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0: So this week we have, or today and tonight and this moment, say this week, I'm not sure if this is... We're recording our doubleheader. We have Jill, our
1: fearless leader, our organizer, our coven leader. Coven.
2: Ooh, I like that.
1: Jill, I don't know. Have you been on the show? Have we interviewed you before?
2: Last year.
1: Okay.
2: Yeah, I think so.
1: Okay, so yep. We've got into the, like, what conceptualized bringing the Ghost Walk into the world.
2: Yeah, I mean, I can share again.
1: Yeah, tell
0: let's
1: us.
0: Get into it, because I don't remember.
2: Okay.
3: A long, long time ago.
2: So when I moved to Milwaukee in 2004, I lived just over yonder in Brewers Hill. And my neighbors told me about an event that they had done a couple years earlier, where they someone who lived in the neighborhood had written short ghost stories for several of the neighbors, and then the neighbors decorated their homes to match the stories that they had written. And it was just a Halloween event they did one year, and it was more of a brochure, not a booklet. There weren't that many homes, and it just sounded like a really cool event. And I thought that River West needed something Halloween-y, that we got a spooky vibe going on here, and that we didn't have an event. So I thought, wouldn't it be fun to do something like that for River West, but to make it a fundraiser, you know, to do it as a fundraiser. And I reached out to Zav and said, I have this idea, what do you think? And he's like, oh, it's a great idea. What do you want me to do? And I said, absolutely nothing. Just let me do it.
1: I bet he loved that.
2: And he's like, I love that, yeah. So we started 3 years ago. And we learned many things, like Canva is not a good tool to make the book. So I started, I'm like, oh, I can do this myself. And luckily I have an amazing friend, Tim, who designs the whole booklet. And last year, Sheila got on board, Sheila Bush, a neighborhood icon, and she volunteered to edit all the stories. And then she did a ton of help last year and has really kind of become part of the core team doing lots of stuff. And so last year was successful. And you both volunteered to take over the Spooky Talk, because the first year my partner Quinn did it. And then, now we're into our third year. Second year with you all hosting the Spooky Talk, and we have ventured into a new area that we are recording as many of the stories as we can this year. So that was kind of our extra credit activity. Zav at the last second agreed to help coordinate all of that, and so this year we're not forcing everyone to do the recordings for all the stories, but as many as can participate and record their stories, we'll have recording available as well.
1: That's awesome.
0: Where will people find that? Like, how's that going to be available?
2: So as a teaser, we're going to put QR codes on some of the signs in the neighborhood where they'll have access to that particular story only, in the hopes that people will get in the Halloween spirit and the neighborhood spirit, and want that will entice them to potentially buy the book. And then if you buy the book, there will be the link in the passcode to get access to all the stories. Because one of the things we learned the first year, at least I learned, was that, well, one, everybody, no matter what your age, loves to have stories read to you. Mm-hmm. I think we revert to childhood and we're just like, tell me another story. And I cannot read that many stories. Like, I would start to lose my voice by the end of the night. And then I started, I'd start to pass the book around and we'd each, like in school, read a paragraph and then pass it to the next person. So I think having them recorded will be a great solution for that. Because there is something cool about reading the story when you're in front of the house as opposed to reading it before.
1: Mm-hmm.
2: Yeah.
1: Oh, that's
2: and then
1: really
2: just
1: cool.
2: Looking at the decorate, like if you read it before, then you're not going to remember all those details, you know? Yeah.
1: That's awesome. Do you think that there will be, I know we've talked about this in the past, that do you think there'll be like any walking groups organized? And if they are, like, where should they situate themselves?
2: We would love to get more volunteers involved. So I'd say if anybody's interested in hosting a walk or a bike ride, you know, we can get those events posted on the on our various neighborhood Facebook page or whatever, and then on the promote it within different avenues, you know, of events that are happening. So,
1: very cool.
2: Yeah.
1: Do you believe in ghosts?
2: Sure.
1: Actually, okay, I preface that because Jill told us a really fun story when we were having a meeting about this. Could you tell us that story again?
2: Oh yeah, so we're redecorating refurbishing our first floor right now, and I decided if we're going to have friends and family stay on the first floor, that it might be a good idea to have the house like cleansed, I guess would be the right term. I don't know. Mm-hmm. So by more of a professional, not just me going around with some Palo Santo and, you know, waving my hand. So I found a local house cleanser online. Illumination Oracle. She's in, I can't remember her name, but she's in the Bayview area. So she came out and inspected the house, opened all the windows, did some smoking, did some speaking in foreign tongue, I guess. I don't know what language she was speaking, if it was a language, and then proceeded to tell me kind of like psychic things about the house, the history of the house. She keyed into, she talked about some lingering energies of some women that were in the house, one little boy, which I had always felt ever since I moved into the house 5 years ago. I felt like there was a little mischievous boy, like not in a spooky way, but just in a playful way. Mm-hmm. I felt like that was there, and she confirmed that. I guess he told her what room was his bedroom, and then told him that it was okay. He was free to leave. So yeah.
1: This kind of stuff really just
2: gives
1: me the jollies.
2: And it did. I mean, I don't know. For me, it was money well spent. At least I have peace of mind now. I feel better now when I'm in the house. So, yeah. Yep.
1: That's fantastic.
2: Yeah.
1: It's Illumination Oracle.
2: Illumination Oracle.
1: Yes.
2: Yep.
1: Yes.
2: Yeah. I even got a satchel of tea and what else did she give me? Yeah. And she left me like some herbs to like wash the doors with and stuff. So I did all of that. Cool.
1: Yeah.
2: Okay. And the I forgot the best part, the spooky I forgot the best part, so at the very end of her, she did basement all the way to the top floor in the last room of the house that she peeked her head in, because I said, hey, you didn't do my office. And so she peeked her head in my office and she stopped and she said, she pointed at a large gold antique frame that I had in there, and she said, tell me about that frame. And I said, oh, it's nothing special, it's not like a family heirloom, I got it from my uncle. He was you know, big at estate sales and stuff like that. And she said, you need to get rid of that right now. And I was like, what do you mean I need to get rid of it? And she's like, yeah, there's some bad energy tied to it, it has something to do with what was in the frame at one point. And she's like, you need to get it out of your house right now, like very seriously. So, of course, I was worried for our neighborhood, right? Like, because I know you put anything outside in the alley, like, oh, and in 5 minutes it's gone, right? Mm-hmm. Like, so I'm like, I can't put it in the alley. I can't have that on my conscience. I don't want, you know, somebody else in the neighborhood picking up this haunted frame. Mm. So I'm like, what do I do with it? And she's like, well, you could, you know, dismantle it and recycle it. And I'm like, okay, well, I took a photo of it, so I had it for memory, you know, just to remember it by, and then I stuck it in the empty dumpster and did confirm that it was still there in the morning, and mm-hmm. in the morning the trash truck came to collect it. So I guess somebody, I don't know, like, I guess that could be the start of some scary story where the trash man yes. took it out and oh. saved it. I did not confirm that it went into the trash cruncher, but
1: give me
2: yeah.
1: an excellent wave of inspiration for next year's ghost walk right, story.
2: Yeah,
1: like,
2: yeah, yeah.
1: And then there was this dumpster. Like, I one of my like strange adult jollies is going to the dump.
2: Oh, yeah.
1: Because. And you get rid of stuff, and then you can go over to Greeby's. But there's like these big dumpsters. What if somebody hauled it out of there?
2: Yeah, yeah.
1: And brought it back.
2: Yeah, that could happen. Mm. It's possible.
1: Yeah. I don't think we have to ask Yuma, or, like, how on a scale of 1 to 10, how big a fan of Halloween are you?
2: Yeah, I don't know. Probably like an 8, I would think.
1: An
2: yeah.
1: 8?
2: Yeah,
1: okay.
2: I probably think an 8. Yeah. I mean, I'm not like into maybe dressing up. Like okay. I will do it like more for like the excitement of children, but I'm really into passing out candy.
4: Mm. Yeah, that is fun.
2: Yeah, like
0: seeing all the costumes.
2: Oh, I love all that. Yeah,
1: because you live on that side of the neighborhood that Ed was mentioning, where they do the fun trick or treating.
2: Yeah, I live right at the intersection of Pierce and Townsend, and so yeah. So now every year I brought my tradition from my old hood, which I make spiced wine. And then pass that out, because usually it's cold, right?
0: Oh, that was my question. So it is for adults.
2: It's for, well, I give out adult treats and kid treats, so yeah.
1: Okay.
2: Mm-hmm. Yeah, so
0: I was like, I've never done it because I don't have kids, and so I don't have anybody to bring there.
2: No, it's fine, you come by. Yep. Yeah. I mean, sometimes the kids will be like, I want some, and I'm like, nope, that's not for you. You get the candy, the adults get this.
0: And
2: they
0: candy.
2: Want it. Yes. Yeah.
1: And is it on Halloween?
2: Yeah. Mm-hmm. Yep.
1: That's awesome.
2: Yeah. Was it like two or three years ago when we had thunder snow
1: oh, yes.
2: on Halloween?
1: Yep. Yes.
2: Yeah. That was crazy.
1: That was crazy.
2: And
1: our power went out.
2: Yeah. And I didn't think anybody would want a trick or treat that night. And we ran out of candy. Yeah. Every year we went out of candy. I got in trouble last year because I was giving out too much candy. You know, like I'm always like a big handful. Like, yeah. Dude, only two, only one. We're going to run out. Like, you got to give the kids choices, right?
1: Yeah.
2: You got to have a chocolate something and then like a sweet tart or something
1: yeah.
2: like that. Yeah. Yeah.
1: Did you have any traditions growing up around like trick-or-treating and Halloween?
2: I grew up in a really small town, and after Halloween trick-or-treating we all went to the middle school in the town, and they had the Kiwanis had a costume contest where all the kids paraded around, and if like somebody tapped you on the shoulder, then you got to go up on stage, and then those people got like, I think he got like a silver dollar or something. I don't, it wasn't like anything magical, but then you'd get to be on stage and they would ask you your name and stuff. So
1: okay.
2: that was like the big, like, that's what you wanted. Like it didn't, I think it wasn't until I was a little bit older. Like, cause I grew up in the time where your Halloween costume was made out of plastic with the like,
1: the mask.
2: Yeah, with the mask that yeah. you went and just picked out the ugly plastic that went over your clothes. So, okay. so, in those years, I never got to go up on stage, but one year I was a genie and got the more premium costume. I must have had to save up for it, and then I got to go up on the stage.
1: Oh, very cool.
2: Yeah,
0: the premium.
2: Yeah. The premium costume. Yeah, yeah. I think I
0: what was the genie costume?
2: Well, I had a big thing for the I Dream a Genie show.
1: Oh,
2: you know?
1: Yeah, Barbara Eden.
2: Right.
1: Yeah.
2: I loved her like little purple pinky costume
1: oh
2: with the little veil and everything. I thought that was
0: okay.
2: beautiful. Yeah, so that was my inspiration. Yep, yeah.
0: Okay.
2: But my family was not crafty. Mm. You know, like my mom couldn't sew with the sewing machine or anything. So, yeah, I was always kind of sad about that. My mom's like, you're just going to have to figure it out yourself. So,
1: and you did.
2: Yeah. Yeah. I had to save up some money.
1: Yeah. That's very cool.
2: Yeah.
0: What about costumes? Like now, you said you're not really into dressing up.
2: I know that
0: you usually have. Do you do the same costume every year?
2: No, and actually, it's funny as I'm looking at you as I'm saying that, and I'm like, Jill's not into costumes, but yet, strangely, for every 24, I'm on a team, and we all do a group costume. So that's kind of weird, right? So I think I just have to be different. Like I'll embrace it for
0: it's
2: the
0: different
2: 24.
0: Season, different holiday.
2: Different holiday. Yeah, yeah. Yeah. But yeah, like a couple of years ago, well, the first year of the Ghost Walk, we bought banana costumes.
0: Mm.
2: And then we were a bunch of bananas when we passed out candy and when we did the Ghost Walk. So, yeah. But I think last year I gave away the banana costumes for an event that we were doing in the Harambe neighborhood. So, mm-hmm. Yeah.
1: That's cool.
2: Mm-hmm.
1: So the book is coming out October 2nd?
2: Yeah, we're trying to... We're trying to coordinate a book launch, but I forgot that I'm in school right now, and we were going to do it on October 1st, but I think we might have to do it on September or whatever the last day of September is. Is that September 30th or 31st?
1: I think it's the 30th.
2: Yeah.
1: I think, I don't, there's a knuckle trick, and I can never remember what it is.
0: I have no idea.
2: Yeah. Well, the Wednesday before the Friday
1: okay.
2: official day. Yeah.
1: Yeah.
2: So we should have the t-shirts ready.
1: Mm-hmm.
2: And I ordered some special stickers as well.
1: I'm always, always into those stickers.
2: Mm. Yeah. Yep. And so I'm pretty excited about the design for this year because it's got a cat on it. So
0: what do the stickers look like?
2: They have the cat on it too in the tiki drink. Yep.
0: Oh, mm-hmm.
2: Yeah.
0: Oh, cute.
1: Yep. Abby showed me a preview of that the other day and about fell out of my chair.
2: Ooh.
1: I was like, that's so cool. So the t-shirts will be available at the radio station exclusively?
2: Yeah, we'll sell them at our launch party.
1: Okay.
2: And I didn't order a ton of them. I guess one of the things that I'm trying to do with the event is to try to get more people to be involved, you know, that want to volunteer and help out.
1: Mm-hmm.
2: So, the t-shirts will be made available to anyone that participated in the creation of the Ghost Walk this year.
1: Cool.
2: So any of the writers, the homes, we'll reach out to them and say, you know, let them know we have a limited number of t-shirts if you want them.
1: Mm-hmm.
2: You know, you still have to pay for them. And then whatever's left we'll have here at the radio station for
1: all
2: people
1: right.
2: to buy.
1: That's very cool.
2: And then every year now it's kind of the tradition, I guess, that we make a bag for the Ghost Walk, and the bag is kind of exclusive.
1: Mm-hmm.
2: I know you've told me that, yeah, it's like mm-hmm. like, where did you get that bag?
1: Yeah.
2: So only the folks that participate and volunteer with the Ghost Walk get those bags, and that's kind of a thank you to people that are participating. So yeah,
1: that's also super cool.
2: Yeah.
1: If somebody wanted to volunteer, like, where can they reach out? Would that be
2: WR River West Radio ghostwalk@gmail.com.
1: Okay. Yep. RWR Ghost Walk.
2: Yep.
1: Mm-hmm. @gmail.com.
2: Yep.
1: Okay.
2: Exactly.
1: Fantastic.
2: Yep. Mm-hmm.
1: That's great.
2: Yeah. So cool. Hopefully next year, I think we're going to need to get some people with like InDesign experience to help with the book. So, yeah.
1: Okay.
2: Yeah. Because we've really been leaning in on my friend Tim for the past 3 years. He's done an amazing job.
0: Who did the art for the cat drawing?
2: Oh, that is local artist Ashley Aldana.
0: What was the process for finding?
2: They participated in the past two Ghost Walks.
0: Oh, cool.
2: With art. Yeah. They did, you might remember the first year, the band The Humpbacks.
0: Yeah.
2: Yeah. Okay. They did the art for that.
0: Oh, I love that one.
2: Yeah. Yep. And we kind of came in hot this year for the Ghost Walk event. In past years, I've been more thoughtful in reaching out and having more time. And this year, it just kind of popped up on me. And somehow it magically has all come together. But we didn't, we were getting stories from people late, and we didn't have a lot of artists lined up. So I reached out to a handful of artists that have provided artwork in previous years and asked if they would help.
1: Mm.
2: And last year, Ashley had provided artwork, I think, for two stories. And last year, the artwork on the t-shirt was Ashley's as well, the Bremen triangle. Mm-hmm. They did that artwork as well. And so this year I asked, because reading Ed's story, I'm like, we got to do something. We need art for this story. It's got a cat in it. And so I reached out to Ashley and said, would you be willing to do some art? And they said, yes, but just one. And I said, okay, I'm sending you this. And of course they said, okay, I'll get it back to you in 3 days. And literally in like 5 hours, it was sent back to me. So it must have.
1: Oh, I love that.
2: Yeah. Yeah. So I was like, oh, thank you. And I'm like, no, it's so cute. Yeah. So, yeah.
0: It's a really, really incredible illustration.
2: Yeah. Yeah.
0: It's very good.
2: And we got the shirts are going to be turquoise with a maroon, ink. So to kind of tie into that foundation tiki vibe kind of.
1: Fun.
2: Yeah.
1: And that's where the location of the launch party, are we allowed to say
2: that? I think okay. That's where it's going to be there. We've got to work out the details, because like I said originally, it was going to be on the Thursday before, and that's right. What they were going to confirm, but I forgot I have school that night, so I'd rather be there. But
0: what are you in school for?
2: I'm going back to school for art. Yeah.
0: Really?
2: Awesome. Yeah. Yep.
0: Mm-hmm. Like a Bachelor of Arts?
2: Fine Arts? I had to tell them that so I could take the art classes, but I'm probably never going to graduate. So. But if you don't declare art as your major or minor, you're not allowed to take a bunch of those art classes. Mm. So I had to do that.
0: But, what's your focus?
2: I really just want to take an oil painting class, but you got to take all these other classes ahead of it. So, last year I did AmeriCorps. Position, and I got a hunk of money that can only be used for school. So I so
0: cool.
2: It's like burning a hole in my pocket.
1: That is
2: that
1: the best.
2: So like, yeah, so it's like free. I mean, not really, because I, you know, worked for it. You know, but that's the only
0: benefit of the work that you did.
2: Yes, mm-hmm. Exactly. Yes. So, mm-hmm.
1: Well, congratulations.
2: Thank
1: that's
2: you.
1: Fantastic.
0: Very cool. Yeah. So the goal is oil painting, but what are you doing now?
2: It's called two-dimensional design. So we're cutting out lots of tiny snippets of paper and putting them on a page and then drawing them and stuff. So, yeah.
1: Fun.
0: Yep. Got to start with the foundations.
2: I know. Yep. But it's fun to be in school with a whole bunch of different people. Like I'm the oldest person, and I think I'm older than the teacher too.
0: Excellent.
2: But I already have a friend who showed me how to get my ID at school and everything. So that's cool. Yeah.
0: So you're doing this at UWM?
2: Yep. Mm-hmm.
0: Okay.
2: Yeah.
0: Great.
2: Yeah. So, and it's super cool to see the next generation of people in school. Mm. It's just amazing. The class is, I think, 70% women.
1: Nice.
2: And I think I counted from a diversity perspective, it's very diverse. Yeah. And so that just really kind of warmed my heart. Like this is our next generation. Yay.
1: Mm-hmm. So do you think we'll see some art from you in next year's Ghost Walk book?
2: I don't know. Probably not. No.
1: Fair enough.
2: Yeah.
0: I haven't peeked at the copy to see is there other art in here from other artists?
2: Yeah. Matter of fact, there's one artist that has done several years, and we started compiling the book, and it was like light on artwork. So I reached out to artist Jason. His website is drinkthepaintwater.com. And he contributed again, like said, okay, give me till Monday, and then like by Saturday he had his piece done. So cool. Yeah, so it's really nice that we've kind of curated a community of artists that are willing to help and are excited about the event. Mm-hmm, so mm-hmm. Yeah.
1: What, let's say we're going to teleport 5 years down the road. Mm-hmm. What kind of things do you hope for that this will build and grow into?
2: Well, I'm really excited about the recordings. I know Zab and I were talking about it being like a historical record of the event that can just kind of live on.
1: That's cool. Yeah.
2: Yeah. So, I'm going to ask again to the greater community. I was hoping this year somebody would write a story about, Fratney School.
1: Hmm. Oh yeah, you mentioned that
2: there's supposed to be a ghost at
1: Fratney
2: School.
1: Something going on over at Fratney School.
2: So I'm kind of hoping that we get some more true ghost stories. So yeah.
1: Well, it sounds like there's hauntings. House that Ed was in.
2: Yeah.
1: Yeah.
0: There's hauntings here.
2: I know.
0: They're around.
2: I know. People don't want to talk about them, though. Or maybe they do, but they don't want to put it in writing. I don't know.
1: Maybe that's one of those things that brings those cats to the yard, so to speak. Like if you start writing about real hauntings, then real hauntings come find you.
2: We did get a van.

0: own. I have to decorate my house.
1: Oh, really?
0: Yeah, yeah. So,
1: which story is yours?
0: Hmm.
1: What's the name of your story? I didn't get through them all.
0: Yeah.
1: Oh, here, this page.
0: Yeah. Let's see.
1: Oh, it doesn't say the authors.
0: Yeah, I can tell you it's, Pierce. Poets. Oh, yeah, it's called Poets. Yep.
1: Oh, it's just called Poets.
0: Mm-hmm.
2: Oh, do you want to read like a little snippet of it?
0: I don't know. I guess I could. Well, you are going to have the author on the show in a couple weeks, so we should probably wait.
1: I get it.
2: Author, it's your house, but you didn't write it.
0: Right,
2: okay.
0: Exactly.
1: So were you given, was it, I want to decorate my house like this, or was it, this person wrote a story and you're decorating your house like that?
0: Yeah, it was literally, we don't have enough houses on the tour. So I volunteered my house, and we already had a writer available. So I'm like, yeah, write something. Yeah.
2: Excellent.
0: Yeah. And then I had to lean on him to say, okay, how am I supposed to decorate? Like, okay, great story, but I need
2: some. What do I do with this?
0: So, yeah. So I've got some ideas, and I just gotta, that's on my list to do. But yeah, probably not next week, but the following week, because that's the theme this year. Just running in hot.
2: Totally. Oh, I feel that in my bones this week. I'm just like,
1: that was how we started this show.
0: Right. Today. But it all came to, you know what? Like, that's, I've been realizing lately that you just gotta let it happen. Do you know what? Like, like, you can try to like aim for perfection, but like, what's gonna happen is gonna happen, and like, just don't fight it. Like, just let it happen, and it's all been coming together. So
2: delightful.
0: Yeah.
2: Well, I'll have to be. I also have to decorate my house, and I don't know what to do.
0: Yeah, you got 2 more weeks.
2: Yeah,
0: it's fine.
2: I have a vague idea of something, but we'll get to that.
1: I'll have to read your story, and I'll help you think of something.
2: That would be great.
0: I'm sure we'll know when we hear or when we see posts on Buy Nothing posts for items that you're looking for. That'll be my clue. I'll see like, oh, that must be for her decorations.
2: Yeah. There is a new craft store in Brewer's Hill. Just a real quick bump about that. I don't know if you guys saw that it's open Sundays and Tuesdays only, but it's like a thrift store for crafts.
0: I can't remember
2: the name of it.
1: We're just about out of time.
2: I know. Okay. Mm-hmm. So we'll circle back on that next week. But
1: that's great.
2: RWR Ghost Walk, if you are interested in participating, helping out, volunteering, organizing a ghost walk with your friends, or perhaps a ghost walk.
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1: All right, good afternoon, everybody. So this is Jason Orleans at Fashion Pulse. This week, we're doing a little bit of switcheroo with you. Angela King Swan is with me this week. If you've watched the shows in the past, Angela was back on. It was the last year was through was Thread of Power, right? That we did, and she was on here for that. So this year, we have she has an even bigger surprise for you, because this is not just one day of fashion, which we did the last time when we had the show, but I'm going to let her bring the rest of it on you. So Devin, I just, Angela, I just want to

0: Have us give you a little brief background on you and your organization and what you've done for those of who didn't hear the last episode.
1: Thank you, Jason. Thank you for having me here today. My name is Angela Kingsawan. I am the executive director and founder of Iwagara Holistic Hub. We are a registered 501c3 in the state of Wisconsin. We are an indigenous wellness organization. We do everything around holistic wellness, herbalism, traditional foods, urban growing, but we also incorporate art and fashion into our wellness programming.
0: Awesome. So, Atu, we talked about the last time we talked about the threads of power. So I just want you to give me some, how did you go from, because we had the one day with just the fashion show. What was the evolution behind, why did you go from just one day to 5 days?
1: So we are a very new startup nonprofit. This is our third year in existence, an establishment. The first 2 years that we've been here, we did an annual fashion show. And that fashion show, a lot of people don't realize that we did year-long programming leading up to that fashion show. Mentorship with models, with designers. There was a lot of work that went into it. But then as I traveled around the country and I saw how a lot of different cities are doing an Indigenous Fashion Week, I started thinking differently about our programming. And I started thinking that in order to expand and have more community impact, that it would be nice to do a whole week of events because not everyone is a fashion designer. Not everyone is a model. Or wants to get into, you know, any kind of career around that. So we wanted to open that up in different ways to different types of artists and really make it fun for our community members and beyond.
0: So I really think, and knowing a little bit about your organization, what you've done in the past, The fashion show that year was just a part of it, but I think correct me, but this opens it up, brings the organization a little bit more of what you do as a nonprofit, right?
1: Correct. Yeah, we're doing a wellness event, we're doing a panel discussion, a gallery night, the fashion show, and then we are going to do a wrap party.
0: Oh, cool. So as you stated, so you went from that fashion show into something larger. Mm-hmm. And so when did you realize that the fashion show needed to go beyond? You kind of covered that almost. What it went beyond just being a fashion show, you needed, again, like you said, it's not just about fashion, but I think it's a little bit about representation almost.
1: Yes, correct. It's a combination. So it is about fashion. I feel very strongly that art and fashion influence our, not just our mental well-being, but our emotional well-being, which is glossed over in a lot of different environments, you know, in a lot of different spaces. But it's really, really important, especially for our urban, multi-ethnic, indigenous people, to feel connected, to feel some sort of a connection, and to be able to express themselves fully as they are, you know, and not having to feel like we're in a box and if we don't fit the right criteria, that what we do isn't valid. So we really did want to open it up and make it about wellness. It is about fashion, but wellness is behind everything that we do. Holistic wellness, being able to take different things that to other people might seem mundane, but for our people are really medicine.
0: Awesome. So the title of this year's fashion showcase is Threads of Power, Reclaiming Belonging. So what does that reclaiming belonging mean to you?
1: So something that I have found over many years now is the fact that for multi-ethnic indigenous people, they're really, for a lot of us, we don't have a home. You know, that we're not enough in one setting and we're not enough in the other. So we wanted to create a space where everyone can show up as they are and interpret their culture through their own eyes, not through what we've been told we should look like, what we've been told this is how you should be. Because any people, any culture group is ever evolving. And I feel like no other ethnic group is forced or expected to be the way they were back at the start of colonization. You know, I think that's something that has been imposed upon us. And then that is also something that some of our community members have been conditioned to believe is right and true. And it's not. And it's making some of us very sick.
0: Okay, so... So for you, how does fashion become a way of reclaiming that identity? Because I've seen a lot of your designs, they involve some of the indigenous designs you have in your fashion.
1: Yes, correct. But it's reinterpreted through my eyes, through my lived experience, through what I've been handed down in my family. And that all of our designers who are showing up with us at the show, we've had very in-depth conversations about this topic. And everyone who is coming is going to show fashion through their experience, through their culture. All of us are from different cultural backgrounds. All of us are different ages. You know, it's going to be a really beautiful show. Because the audience is going to get a lot of different perspectives. Mm-hmm. And no one has been expected to fit into a mold. You know, I want people to show up just as they are because that's enough. And it's beautiful.
0: It is. And I think even two people from the same group don't interpret things the same way, right?
1: Correct.
0: So it definitely gives you a good idea of reclaiming identity and belonging even within your own group. So the current program is structured across 5 days. And so it's rather than just being simply a fashion show, we stated, so... Well, we already asked her that question, but let's kind of go into, because it talks about why it's important to build a week, and we've already talked about that. So let's dive right into kind of what's going to happen. Give me a short idea of what each day is going to be, and we'll go from there.
1: Sure. Wednesday, the 21st, we're going to start out with a wellness event at the Ho-Chunk Milwaukee branch office. The staff there has been so kind and so gracious. They're going to be teaching some traditional crafts. You know, we planted a garden there, which I have been part of. We're going to do a garden tour. I'm going to lead participants in outdoor yoga. We're going to have some indigenous foods for people to try. It's going to be a lot of fun. The following day, which is the 22nd, Thursday, we're going to be doing a panel discussion at the Southeastern Oneida Tribal Office. And it's going to center around what is behind being a multi-ethnic indigenous person. And we are having people on the panel who have that lived experience, but again, our different ages, different indigenous cultures. And after the panel discussion, because we do you know, we're going to be having some hard discussions. We're going to do an herbal make and take to get people in a better mood and to get them absorbing what they have heard and what we've discussed. Friday, I'm sorry. Now I'm stumbling. I'm getting nervous. Friday is the 23rd of October, and we're going to be doing a gallery night and outdoor market at La Finca Cafe in St. Francis. And we have asked artists from all over the city to contribute art. And the name of that art exhibit is going to be In Our Own Voices. And again, it's going to be artists from different cultures, different age groups, to really express who they are through their own eyes. And then on Saturday, of course, it's our fashion show. It's going to be amazing. We're going to have 8 designers. That will be held at Anox Cafe over on 74th and Hampton. And after the show, we're going to have a networking time, and after that we're going to have an EDM after party. And then on Sunday, our final day, the 25th of October, we're going to have an outdoor wrap party. We're going to have some community resources set up, community vendors. We're going to bring out some indigenous dancers and drummers and have some family-friendly activities, and it's just going to be a lot of fun to celebrate the amazing week we've had.
0: Wow, that is awesome. That is awesome. So let us get into the fashion show itself. We have everything leading up to is awesome. And I do like the fact, because you said Friday was the artwork, right? Mm-hmm. That's kind of like showing, because that's another a way of identifying, because your artwork is influenced by your culture. That is awesome. I do like that. So let's get into the meat of the fashion show. What can audiences expect when they walk into the showcase on that Saturday?
1: They can expect fabulousness. It's going to be so much culture, and I also wanted it to be really good spirit. You know, when you walk into a space, you immediately get the energy, the vibe of it. We're going to have some live music. So the fashion show isn't going to have a DJ. We're going to have musicians playing. And we want it to be personal. We don't want it to be like this huge, super big event. We want it to be very personal. We want people to feel really submerged in culture.
0: So how are because I know the year before we had, well, it was a challenge, and it was actually, and we've talked about this, because I love the I mean, thank God it didn't rain that much, but the whole atmosphere, because I love the rain, because the rain is like renewal and cleansing, and yeah, that just whole atmosphere just made it that much better.
1: Yeah, it was really a special ambiance. It really was, being in the garden and having the rain falling gently, and having, we had flute playing, traditional flute as well, and that's really been the tone of all of our events since the beginning, is having live music there, making it very personal, and just having a different experience.
0: So can you tell me who you're you and I both know who's going to be there, but can you tell us, our audience, who the designers are going to be this year?
1: Of course. So we're going to have Native Nation Designs is coming in from New York. Le Vancher is coming up from Chicago. Kubatova is also coming up from Chicago. Duyen is coming back again this year from Los Angeles. We have a designer, and I am not going to say her name. Her first name is Hinu. she is a Ho-Chunk designer. She's coming down from the Toma, Baraboo area. We have a Milwaukee designer who is also, she's Ho-Chunk and Oneida, M Twin. She is going to be our accessories designer for all of our designers.
0: Fantastic.
1: Yes, I'm wearing some of her work right now. My necklace, my earrings are from her. I'm wearing some jewelry from Native Nation Designs as well. We have just amazing designers. Oh, we also have Urban Sin coming in from, I believe, Canada. And then myself, King Swan Collective, will be there as well.
0: We have Canada in the house this year. Yes, I love it.
1: We're going to get a couple models, too, who are coming down from Canada for us.
0: Fantastic. I can't wait to see. Well, I can't wait to see them all, but I cannot wait to see Sabrina again.
1: She has an amazing line that she's going to be showing. So got a little sneak peek.
0: For those of you know, and a shout out to Sabrina from Native Nation Designs. She is, one of my favorites. But then again, we've known each other for God knows how long. But she's going to be here. I cannot wait. And I can't wait to see the others. Because they've actually... matter of fact, most of them were there, except for the Canadians, there was a lot of them that were there last year.
1: Only two were there. Well, Sabrina, so yeah, and then myself.
0: Oh yeah, that's right, because Lavanche was going to be there, but we had a little snafu.
1: Yeah.
0: But I'm looking forward to seeing them all, and I want to see everybody's designs. I'm so excited about it. But anyway, so now we get a little, but we're not going to give you any more juicy details. You all have to be there.
1: And so, we do have, the majority of our tickets are free general admission, but then we have a limited supply of VIP tickets. All of our events are up on Eventbrite right now under Indigenous Fashion Week MKE. There shouldn't be any hurdles or obstacles to coming out and really enjoying the time together.
0: Because it's indoors this year, right?
1: Yes, it is indoors.
0: Although, it would be exciting imitating the rainfall. But anyways, that's just a thought. I'm sure you have it all. So down to nitty gritty outside, we're going to get to little more conversation. So I think a lot of times when you mention the word Indigenous design, people have a certain concept.
1: Correct.
0: Of what Indigenous design is. I'm going to put there, we know what it is, but what do you think is sometimes understood? What is understood about Indigenous design and the idea or almost stereotype, you want to call it, of what they think it is versus what it really is?
1: Well, I think that's what we're trying to do with this year's whole fashion week with the fashion show is really dive deeper into talking about the bias, the colorism, the racism that has been handed down to us since colonization has happened. And it's not just from outsiders. Like I said, it's from within our own communities. And it's important that we talk about these things. So we can't make it better if we're not willing to at least start the conversation. And here in Milwaukee, we all know this is one of the most segregated cities in the entire country. Mm-hmm. These are conversations that have to be had. And when we talk about Indigenous, and I prefer Indigenous to Native, by the way, because there is that stereotype that goes along with who gets to say they're Native or Indigenous and who doesn't. And my tribe in particular is from the north of Mexico. We're Rarámuri. And we live much the same way we did before colonization. A lot of our traditions and culture is still intact. Mm-hmm. But yet we're here in Wisconsin, we're measuring people by blood quantum. You know, we're measuring people by something that was set up to break us, to divide us, to erase us. And I'm not okay with that. And our board is not okay with that. And we have come together in a good way to say, we are instilling other values into our community. We are going to uplift other values. And anybody who comes is going to be welcome. And we see all of the refugee populations here in Milwaukee. We see we are so diverse, so multicultural. Mm-hmm. And Indigenous people have mixed with so many different cultures. Why is it that we're telling people they're not enough? We're more than enough. And we have so much to share. And all of the different cultures that are within us make us even richer. And we have to start looking at it in a different way. And this is our first step. In the last two shows that we've done, they were, I feel that we were intentional with getting messages across, wellness across. But I feel like we have to go much deeper. And I really want to push our work to really address the things that are making us sick. And support our community in a much deeper way.
0: So this is what you're building up to, and beyond it, this is your ultimate vision for your organization as a whole and the Fashion Week, right?
1: Correct. Okay. And every year I want to get bigger, I want to do more. But we're new. We're very new. This is our third year, and I feel like we're taking small steps, but every step we take, we're going forward. And that's all I want to do is continue moving forward and continue bringing good spirit to our communities.
0: That's all you can do is move that momentum forward and continue on. I think a lot of it is you, and it's bringing everybody together.
1: Correct. In a respectful way, too. You know, like, of course, can feel when you walk into a room and you're allowed to be in that room, but you're really not wanted. You're really not welcome. And we're not about that. You know, the people who come out are going to be treated with the same respect that I would treat anyone else. And we're here to form community, to build relationships. And that was the purpose of having that networking hour after mm-hmm. the show, because there's a difference between building community and then just having participants. You know, yeah, we want numbers. You know, every nonprofit wants to say that they're reaching so many people, but we want to know that the people who show up are feeling welcome. They're feeling like they're part of it. They're feeling like they want to come back because there are people who care about them.
0: And you have, the last 2 years, I've seen you've done an awesome job with that. And I'm only hoping that I can continue to be a part of that, because it was fun and you bring a group together. So I want to ask, in our last few minutes, how can people support you?
1: Well, definitely come out and take part in our events. We are still looking for sponsorship, so people can reach out to me at iwagaraholistichub@yahoo.com or on Instagram at iwagaraholistichub. But then also, you know, just being open. I feel like people always have opinions, and we should have opinions. I have strong opinions, but right. Coming together, you know, when people show up, just being open, I think that's really important.
0: I mean, we can have strong opinions, but we should also be open. Mm-hmm. And that's what builds community, because otherwise you just have participants.
1: Correct.
0: So it's the 21st to the 24th.
1: Through the 25th.
0: The 25th, which is the Sunday. Do yep. you have it up on, is it up on Facebook, social media?
1: Yep. So we do, our designers are also helping to promote, but I have it up on our Instagram, on our Facebook, and then up on Eventbrite. So you can find all of the events. We're asking people, even though they are all free events, to please register so we know how much food to have, how much supplies to purchase.
0: Are you also going to, is there going to be, I keep forgetting, does Eventbrite have a donate button on there as well?
1: I'm really not sure. This is the first year I've done the Eventbrite on my own. So hopefully everything is okay.
0: Because I didn't think about that. So your Instagram, your Facebook. So for the nonprofit as well, and you have all your designers on there. They can follow you either because you have the Instagram and the Facebook, right?
1: Correct.
0: Both of them. Okay. Because we have just a few more minutes here. So, is there anything else you want to tell the folks out there about your organization? While we have a couple minutes left here. Do you have a website up yet?
1: Yes, I do have a website.
0: And they can go there as well, right?
1: Yes.
0: Okay.
1: And learn a little bit more about what we do and how we do it.
0: Oh, definitely. And your email again is, I'm trying to think here because we got another minute or so. I'm Jason. Like, and you know what the funny thing is? I'm usually never at a loss for words, but right now it's like, again, anything else you want to
1: Let them know? Yeah, so our designers, for sure, are they. We run all the way from traditional aesthetics to modern and everything in between. We have, wearable art. We have indie, indigenous, luxury, streetwear. It's really going to be a fun mix.
0: Cool.
1: Yeah, I think people are really going to enjoy it, and it's just something that is going to be very different than Milwaukee has seen in the past.
0: I actually cannot wait. So it's been great having you back again. I'm hoping we can do this next year before the show. We've given the information, so I encourage everybody out there to look Angela up and her nonprofit as well. Take a look at her website, her Instagram and Facebook, and please come out October 24th. But please come to the rest of the days as well to support the organization and see what great work they're doing there. So again, Angela, I want to thank you again for coming out. It was so much fun having you.
1: Thank you.
0: Listeners, so thank you again for stopping in, listening to us. We'll see you in a couple weeks. And again.
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Well, all right. Welcome back to La Java. I'm your host, the Zen Rebel. And today's program is taking us to the Nordic country of Finland. That's right. So in the Northern Europe, you basically have Denmark in the southern spot. And then three countries that most people get mixed up north. You have to the west, Norway. In the middle, you have Sweden. And then on the Russian border to the east, you have Finland. So we started off today's program with Jimmy Tenor. And the name of his song was called Out of Space. And we're going to continue now with another song of Jimmy Tenor. But this time he's with Tony Allen. And Tony Allen is a percussionist from Nigeria. And this piece is going to have a slight tinge of Afrobeat to it, but that's as close as you'll get to the warmth of Latin or Afro or Caribbean music. The Nordic country, colder region, so it's more of an intellectual music. At least that's what I found as I was listening through most of these different musics. So a lot of electronic trance, or maybe even hypnotic electric music. Anyways, the song we're going to listen to with Tony Allen is called The Darker Side of Night.

Well, we just listened to Timo Lassi, and the name of the piece was called Love Bullet. Before that, we heard Horatron, and the name of the piece is $Troopers, so I assume you're supposed to read it as SS Troopers. Before Horatron, we heard Luomo, and the name of that piece was called She Center. And we started off the set with Jimmy Tanner and Tony Allen, The Darker Side of Night. Well, we're going to continue with more music from Finland. We're going to listen to the Floating Sofa Quartet with the wonderful singer Maria Kalaniemi.

Well, we're getting very close to the end of our show. In the background, we're listening to Alexi Perella. And the name of this piece is called Cycles Number 1. Before that, we heard Esa-Pekka Salonen, who's leading l'Orchestre de Paris in Bruckner's Romantic Symphony Number 4. Before Esa-Pekka Salonen, we heard Alma and French Montana. The name of their piece was called Phases. Before that, Bum Funk MCs. And the name of the piece was called Freestyler. Before Bum Funk MCs, we heard Darude. It was live at the EDC in Las Vegas in the year 2026. Before that, we heard Germund Larsen Trio. The name of the piece was called April. And we started off this very long set with the Floating Sofa Quartet and Maria Kalaniemi. Well, I hope you've enjoyed the music from Finland today. I hope as well you'll join me next week for another edition of La Java. Until next Friday, ciao mes amis.

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1: At the moment, the world is witnessing an inequality emergency. The world is getting ripped apart. There are wars. There's this hunger. And at this moment, UNGA needs to play its role. Ensure that we are back to multilateralism. We are back to building a more just, equal, and sustainable world.
0: Ahead of UNGA, the United Nations General Assembly and Climate Week here in New York, we'll speak to the head of Oxfam International, Amitabh Behar. Then we'll be joined by the Pulitzer Prize and Grammy-winning artist Rhiannon Giddens. She's out with a new album today, Hope is the Thing with Feathers.
2: If we don't pull our struggles together, if we don't connect the struggles together and the overall larger patterns of extraction, larger patterns of colonialism, larger patterns of empire, larger patterns of massive money making, if we don't connect those dots between the struggles, we're never going to get anywhere. So for me, that's what music is for.
0: And we look back at the legacy of Occupy Wall Street. 15 years ago this week, activists began an encampment in New York that sparked an international movement and popularized the slogan, "We are the 99%.
3: Occupy Wall Street gave us a lot of things. I think it politicized thousands of people, trained thousands of leaders, built organizations, like led to, you know, a decade and a half of mass movements in the streets. But I think the biggest contribution actually is changing the public's common sense about class and class struggle with the 99% and the 1%. I don't think we would be in the political moment that we're in right now.
0: Let's speak to Yotam Maron. He helped organize the Occupy Wall Street protests and wrote the book For Louder Days, Reaching Beyond a Politics of Powerlessness. All that and more coming up. Welcome to Democracy Now!, democracynow.org, The War and Peace Report. I'm Amy Goodman. A United Nations fact-finding mission on Iran says it's found evidence the U.S. committed war crimes in two attacks that killed at least 177 civilians, many of them children. In a report released Thursday, experts commissioned by the U.N.'s Human Rights Council cited U.S. strikes on a school in Manab in southern Iran and a sports complex in Lamerd, writing, quote, "The mission found reasonable grounds to believe the United States committed the war crime of launching indiscriminate attacks resulting in the loss of life or injury to civilians or damage to civilian objects," end quote. The White House responded in a statement, quote, "The UN Human Rights Council has accomplished nothing for human rights while spouting unserious nonsense for decades," unquote. Meanwhile, ships continue to come under fire in the Strait of Hormuz. Earlier today, Iran's Islamic Revolutionary Guard Corps said it struck a Togo-flagged tanker. And several U.S. media outlets are reporting Iranian drones and missiles struck a U.S. contracted ship near the Strait of Hormuz earlier this week. That attack reportedly injured several crew members, including U.S. personnel. On Thursday, President Trump told Axios he was nearing a decision on whether to annihilate Iran. Trump also dismissed surging U.S. gas costs as a small price to pay for his war. Trump was speaking in North Carolina at a rally for Republican Senate candidate Michael Whatley.
4: I have to say, you have a little higher, you have a higher gas. It's a very inexpensive price to pay for what we've done. Remember that it's a little more. It's even if it was, frankly, even if it was a lot more.
0: In Yemen, the United Nations warns the number of people displaced by fighting between Houthi militias and Saudi-backed Yemeni government forces has soared to 112,000, and it's continuing to climb as both sides trade cross-border strikes. On Thursday, Houthi leader Abdul Malik al-Houthi rejected claims by Saudi Arabia and its allies that his forces had targeted the holy city of Mecca in a drone attack, calling the claim an ugly lie. He said his fighters were focused on attacking Saudi military sites and oil infrastructure. Meanwhile, the Trump administration said Thursday it approved the sale of Lockheed Martin F-35 fighter jets to Saudi Arabia at a cost of over $24 billion. The transaction would require congressional approval. A coalition of Palestinian and progressive groups is urging universities, think tanks, elected officials, and others to refuse to hire or collaborate with a group of 20 former Biden officials accused of, quote, "promoting, lying about, and covering up the Gaza genocide," unquote. The Drop the Genocide 20 campaign has targeted several former Biden staffers, including Antony Blinken, who served as Secretary of State, Jake Sullivan, former National Security Advisor, and Lloyd Austin, Biden's Secretary of Defense, all of whom were pivotal in backing Israel's war on Gaza. Since his time as Secretary of State, Blinken was given a book deal with Crown, an imprint of Penguin Random House, and has often participated in public speaking events, including at Harvard's Kennedy School. The campaign is also demanding the Biden staffers be banned from any future political appointments. The coalition said, quote, the culture of bipartisan elite immunity is what drives U.S. war crimes and support for war crimes. This dynamic is a key reason Biden officials knew they could arm, defend, and cover up the genocide in Gaza for 15 months and simply move back into liberal spaces, nonprofits, and future governments, unquote. Russian strikes on Ukraine's capital region injured at least 19 people on Thursday, including two children. In Odessa, seven people were injured, including two children, while in Zaporizhia, a Russian first-person view drone struck a passenger bus, injuring eight commuters. Separately, a Russian jet-powered drone hit a shopping mall, injuring one person and triggering a massive fire. This is Anna, a 32-year-old Zaporizhia resident who was out with her husband when the drone struck nearby.
5: We went out for a walk and didn't hear the jet-powered Shahid drone. It's hard to hear it now. It's not like the Shahid drones used to be. The Russians are starting to threaten us, the ordinary people, in the hope that people will rise up. But that won't happen. We are strong, we are free, and we will stand firm.
0: On Thursday, Ukrainian forces struck one of Russia's largest oil refineries in the city of Yaroslavl, north of Moscow. The attack came after President Trump Sunday told Ukrainian President Volodymyr Zelensky to halt attacks on Russian diesel infrastructure, and as U.S. diesel prices hit a record high of nearly $6.40 a gallon. Earlier today, Poland's Prime Minister Donald Tusk said in a speech to Parliament that Moscow is planning hybrid strikes with drones or rockets on Poland and other European countries that support Ukraine. And Slovakia's Prime Minister Robert Fico said Europe is closer than ever to a large-scale war with Russia. Meanwhile, the U.S. House of Representatives voted Wednesday to approve new sanctions on Iran and Russia. The legislation passed the Senate last month. It's named Lindsey Graham's Sanctioning Russia and Iran Act of 2026, after the late South Carolina Republican senator who was an outspoken proponent of both arming Ukraine and attacking Iran. The Kremlin said in a response that new sanctions would make it harder to reach a peace deal in Ukraine. The White House has withdrawn its nomination of Lance Schroyer, a former Oklahoma State Trooper, to lead ICE, that's Immigration and Customs Enforcement. Schroyer currently serves as advisor to Homeland Security Secretary Mark Wayne Mullen, has no previous experience with ICE. In more immigration news, lawyers who spoke to the New York Times say federal agencies such as U.S. Citizenship and Immigration Services are rejecting and heavily redacting vital documents and records needed by immigrants to prove they have permission to be in the U.S. and fight their deportation. Federal agencies are also claiming these records do not exist. Meanwhile, The Guardian reports ICE has stopped tracking data on miscarriages in its custody as the agency detains a record number of pregnant women and teenagers. ICE recorded at least 18 miscarriages during the first 9 months of the Trump administration, but no data has been recorded since October of last year. Women and girls in ICE custody have repeatedly decried medical neglect. A federal immigration agent charged with shooting a Venezuelan man appeared before a Minnesota judge Thursday following months of evading arrest. ICE officer Christian Castro faces felony assault charges and was initially arrested in Texas, but Trump ally, Texas Governor Greg Abbott, refused to extradite Castro to Minnesota. Castro also faces a separate hearing today, Friday, in federal court for charges that he lied and attempted to cover up the January shooting of the Venezuelan immigrant Julio Sosa Celis, who was wounded in the leg. This is Hennepin County Attorney Mary Moriarty.
6: The process of holding Mr. Castro accountable for his firing a weapon through the front door, striking Julio Sosa Celis, endangering the lives of others, and lying to law enforcement has begun. Despite the best efforts of the Texas governor to ignore both the United States Constitution and crystal clear Supreme Court precedent.
0: The Trump administration continues deportations to Haiti with a fourth flight arriving at the international airport in Capacien last week. This comes as a new report published by the Ohio Immigrant Alliance says the detention of Haitians has surged by 142% at four immigration jails in Ohio since the end of temporary protected status, or TPS, in late July. The group says ICE has accelerated the arrests of Haitians living in Ohio by racial profiling community spaces, including near schools and apartment buildings, detaining people at their ICE appointments, and placing ankle monitors and collaborating with state and local police. Meanwhile, Amnesty International is calling for the release of two men deported from the U.S. and sent to Equatorial Guinea, who have been detained by local police forces and may face torture. One of them is Ahmed Soleiman, a 30-year-old gay asylum seeker from Egypt who was living in Arizona when he was detained by ICE despite being granted protections by a U.S. immigration court. The men were reportedly brutally beaten, and Amnesty believes they were arrested for speaking out about the inhumane conditions endured by U.S. deportees while confined in a decommissioned hotel in the city of Malabo. The deportees have also faced threats from armed forces. CNN is reporting more than 300 workers from South Korea who were swept up in a federal immigration raid at a Hyundai electric vehicle manufacturing plant in Georgia and deported last year, have filed a lawsuit against the Trump administration. Last September, nearly 500 federal, state, and local agents descended on the plant and arrested hundreds of workers who say they were held in inhumane conditions, not provided interpreters, were shackled and forced to sign documents they did not understand. The plaintiff said this resulted in intentional infliction of emotional distress, humiliation, and lasting psychological trauma, unquote. And a federal judge in Washington, D.C. has ordered the Trump administration to give at least 30 days notice before making any major changes to the Kennedy Center for the Performing Arts. Thursday's emergency ruling came after President Trump said he would withhold funding for renovations to the Kennedy Center, essentially condemning it unless he's allowed to inscribe his name on the building. On Wednesday, a New York Times photographer captured images of Trump aboard Air Force One looking at a poster board appearing to show a building reduced to rubble along with the caption, Kennedy Center demolished. Later in the broadcast, we'll speak with the Grammy and Pulitzer Prize winning artist Rhiannon Giddens about the attacks on the Kennedy Center. And those are some of the headlines. This is Democracy Now!, democracynow.org, The War and Peace Report. I'm Amy Goodman in New York with Juan Gonzalez in Chicago. Hi, Juan.
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0: As world leaders prepare to head to New York for the United Nations General Assembly, known as UNGA, UN Secretary General Antonio Guterres has warned the world has entered, quote, an era of deep uncertainty, unquote. He identified three existential threats confronting the global community: runaway artificial intelligence, the climate crisis, and deepening inequalities. The UN General Assembly is also taking place amidst the ongoing U.S. war in Iran, which has destabilized the Middle East and disrupted global energy markets, leading to higher fuel prices around the world. A new report by the Climate Solutions Lab at Brown University has found Americans have spent over $100 billion more on fuel due to the war in Iran. The soaring fuel prices have sparked protests in many countries, including Syria, Guatemala, Portugal, France, the Philippines, Indonesia, Bangladesh, and Sri Lanka. We're joined now by Amitabh Behar, Executive Director of Oxfam International. You've just come into New York for the UN General Assembly. It's also Climate Week. Your focus is the deepening inequality in the world. Lay out what your message is, Amitabh.
8: Absolutely. Let me start on a personal note. I grew up in India, and UN was all about hope of a just and a peaceful future. But at the moment, what we are seeing is that the world is torn apart by the inequality emergency, the climate crisis, the wars all around. As just look at the obscenity of inequality. At the moment, 3,000 billionaires have a combined wealth of $18.3 trillion. That's almost the GDP of China. And this is the time when the quarter of the global population actually lives with food insecurity. Mm. Almost 780 million sleep hungry. They don't get three square meals a day. But I think what is really important is that we need to reclaim our agency. We need to ensure that there are solutions, and there are solutions, and there are positive steps being taken at this moment. And that's really the message to the UN, that UN cannot continue to live with this fragility. It needs decisive action. It needs needs to give moral leadership. It needs to ensure accountability, ensure impunity is not tolerated. So there's a multiple expectations from the UN, and that's the message from us.
7: But Amitabh Behar, what precisely would you expect the United Nations to do, especially given the reality that in the current U.S. government, there's more of a continued move toward unilateralism, to ignoring the UN, ignoring international agreements?
8: So let me start by talking of, say, inequality, because it's about rebuilding our future. And on inequality, I actually see more than glimmers of hope. One of those big ideas that emerged from the G20 in South Africa is the idea of the International Panel on Inequality. And that's being backed now by several member states, Brazil, South Africa, Spain, Norway. The entire Africa Union has agreed to back this. So there are different initiatives where specific countries are coming together to fight inequality and also for a better future. And this is really the moment where we do need to look at major reforms. So I'm glad that UN is talking about UN reforms, UN at 80. So the reforms need to look at some of those change geopolitics of the world. We live in a very different world from 1945 when we saw the UN coming. You cannot continue with the veto power, particularly the penholder power. We need to really, really change that. The realities of the world in terms of where you have a far stronger global south, that needs clearer representation. And I would say one of the most important things is we must go back to the opening lines of the UN Charter, which is about we the people. The people get often missing in these conversations. So it's bringing the people's voice. At the moment, you're seeing a shrinking of civic space. More than the 90% of global population actually lives in closed context. So there are different challenges. But as I started, there are real possibilities of change. And let me just add that while I talked of the member states and them coming together, I also take huge inspiration. For me personally, I'm hugely inspired by the movements across the world. And in just, Amy, you were talking about it. These were, you know, whether I come from India, so I've seen movements in Sri Lanka, in Bangladesh, in Nepal, changing regimes. In India, it's the first time the cockroach Janata Party, a student movement, was able to get a union minister dismissed. So let's not underestimate people's power. People's power is here, and they will certainly move towards a more just and equal society.
7: And a key change that the UN will make very soon is the selection of a new Secretary General, as Antonio Guterres is scheduled to step down. What is Oxfam calling for in terms of a decision on who will lead the world body?
8: It is really odd that in all these 80 years of the UN, we have not had a woman Secretary General. We must ensure that we have a woman Secretary General. But let me also say, it is not just having a woman Secretary General. What we are talking of is feminist politics. It is a feminist worldview leading the UN. And that's a fundamental shift that we need to make. The new Secretary General is going to have an extremely full plate, starting with tackling the emergency of inequality, the climate crisis, and the wars growing everywhere. So this is a moment pretty much of a fundamental reboot for the world. And we need that decisive, moral, normative leadership coming from the Secretary General.
0: Oxfam is warning that artificial intelligence, AI, can accelerate global inequality. Talk about what you're demanding there.
8: So I think it's very clear, and now you're seeing in the last few days, the AI companies themselves are saying that they need regulation. It is really important that there is some multilateral initiatives to govern the AI. We've seen over the years, technology, when it comes in, we often say that, oh, it's going to be a huge boon for people. But often we see how it ends up actually accentuating inequalities. We saw during COVID, it was really heartbreaking to see that you actually had vaccine apartheid. Even for something of the scale of the COVID pandemic, there were pharmaceutical companies who wanted to make profits out of that pandemic. So it is really important that we take a decisive multilateral action in terms of the AI. But, you know, the story goes bigger. This is also about who owns these AI companies. It's those tech billionaires who are pretty much now, you know, our report earlier this year at Davos talked of, now the super rich are not just happy being wealthy. This is about buying political power. So we are shifting from this extreme inequality to oligarchies. It's the same people who own AI are the people who are buying political power. These are oligarchies. They're the ones who also control media. They're the ones who have full control of narratives. And then you have essentially state capture by these oligarchs. So it is AI. It is about our future. It is about the future of democracy. And this needs decisive action.
7: I also wanted to ask you about the issue of Palestine and Israel's genocidal war against the Palestinians. You recently released a statement titled "Palestinians Should Lead the Rebuilding of Gaza." How would you compare how Oxfam views what needs to be done versus President Trump's so-called Board of Peace?
8: The Board of Peace came into existence in November 25. And it has a lot of legislative powers, executive powers. But what do you see? The continued killing of civilians over the last 1 year or so, even after the peace board has been created. You're at the moment seeing in Gaza 90% of the people being water insecure. 66% of the people do not even get the basic minimum standard of 6 liters of drinking water. This is not what we expected from any kind of a new executive body. What we really need is the Palestinian people rebuilding and leading their own future.
0: Finally, in this last minute, climate. We are moving into Climate Week this week in New York, and then, of course, the UN Climate Summit, which will be taking place in Turkey. What are the immediate demands? You spend much of your time in Nairobi, in India. We see the devastating effect of the breaking away of the glacier, the melting of the glacier in Nepal, and they have thousands.
8: Yeah. The pictures from Nepal, I'm sure everybody's seen them, heart-wrenching. And what we need to recognize is that the burden of climate crisis is borne by the most vulnerable and marginalized people. It's the poorest of the poor. It's women who are the ones who are actually facing the burden of this climate crisis. We again need serious action, not just empty words. As a look at the question of climate financing. Even according to the estimates made by G77 and China, what we actually have, it's not even 10% of their expectations. So we need decisive action. But let me also further add, again, this is about the actions that the states need to take, but this is also linked to inequality. It's the super rich. Let me just give you another interesting data point. The 0.1% of the top in terms of the wealth emit carbon in one day, which is more than 50% of the bottom. So that's you know, in one day, they're able to emit that carbon, which is more than anybody living in the bottom 50%. This is about the inequality crisis. We need to understand that the inequality crisis, the climate crisis, the crisis of democracy, they are interlinked. The different dimensions of the same fundamental problem of an unequal political economy that we have created.
0: Amitabh Behar, Oxfam International Executive Director here for the UN General Assembly next week. Coming up, the Pulitzer Prize and Grammy-winning artist Rhiannon Giddens. She's out with a new album today, Hope is the Thing with Feathers. She'll talk about Macklemore being kicked off Ed Sheeran's tour. She'll talk about what's happening with the arts in the United States and her own work. Stay with us.

Drops, an old-time black string band who will work as a musical consultant on Ryan Coogler's landmark film, Sinners. Rhiannon Giddens recently launched the Biscuits and Banjos Foundation, which celebrates the African diaspora's role in shaping American identity and culture through music, literature, food, and community. Rhiannon Giddens' new album is out today, Hope is a Thing with Feathers. On Thursday, we sat down together and in our studio, and Rhiannon performed her song Wish in Vain with Dirk Powell.

0: Rhiannon Giddens and Dirk Powell performing Wish in Vain in our studio. After they performed, I spoke to Rhiannon Giddens. And Wish in Vain that you've just performed in the studio, what was the inspiration for it? Can you talk about the world we're living in now, the world refugee crisis?
1: Oh, yeah. It's really hard to know what to do, you know, as an artist, as a musician. I feel really grateful to be able to use the art that I was given to try to deal with these emotionally huge and complex issues that have been, you know, part of humanity for generations, for millennia, right? The idea of having to move from one place to another under no fault of your own, whether it's environmental disaster, whether it's nationalism, or whether it's, you know, all of these things that are happening all over the world. But at the center of it are human beings. And we all miss and love the same things. You know, we all miss each other. We love each other. We love our food. We love our music. You know, we have the same loves and hates. And I think part of the job of folk music idiom, is to connect those things emotionally to each other, because like that's really the only way forward is to recognize ourselves in that other person. So that's just thinking about like, if I was in that situation, what would I be thinking? You know, like, what would I be missing? My family, be missing my friends, be missing, you know, like, will I ever see you again? You know, will I ever get to talk to you again? Will I ever hear my language again? You know, all of those things.
0: Talk about collaborating with your sister with the song Walk With Me.
1: My sister is my first, you know, kind of my first everything. She's been there for me since I was born. She's 7 years older. And through all the ups and downs of childhood and family strife and all that stuff, we've been rocks for each other. And she's the first person I sang with and has shaped how I think about even singing harmony. So to have that so prominently highlighted on the record feels really good, you know. And it's also sibling harmony, which is very special. And it's also a tradition in North Carolina of sibling gospel harmony, you know, that we're also pulling from.

0: you know, Fannie Lou Hamer is part of the story of that song. And so these things...
1: Tell us about Fannie Lou
0: Hamer. Well, Fannie Lou Hamer was an amazing activist, a woman who, like, lived her life, lived her convictions in her life, and, you know, really didn't get her flowers in her lifetime. You know what I mean? Like, and it just makes me so distraught thinking about, like, what that woman went through, you know? But
1: can you tell us what she
0: Well, I mean, she's, like, it, just in trying to get rights for her people, just, you know, like, coming from such a hard background and just being just

0: completely laser focused on what she was trying to do while her body is taking all of this abuse, like physical abuse, but also the emotional abuse of how she had to, you know, walk through life, the weight that life, particularly and when she was alive, the weight and the tear that does on Black bodies, and just for her to have to go through all that and to not really be able to see, you know, I don't even know where we are right now. I mean, it's really hard to talk about the civil rights movement and think about where we are right now. I'm going to be honest with you, you know, because, you know, what they went through, you know, what Fannie Lou Hamer went through, like she was like beat and like her life just so that we can vote, you know.
1: By prison guards in
0: jail.
1: Yeah,
0: absolutely. And like was trying to do something for her people, you know? And like the selflessness of that, and like here we are, like where are, like it's just I can't even really be articulate about it because it's just so distressing to think about what folks went through, and here we are with our voting rights being challenged and you know, the whole system being destabilized kind of day by day. And it's just like, what was it for? You know, if we don't figure out a way to stop what's happening, I don't know. But what it does when I think about what's happening now is, boy, it just puts a whole nother light on what those folks were doing and the strength that they had, you know? And we just have to figure out how to draw from that and find that again in this fractured landscape.
1: Brianna Giddens, you talk about having this conversation today and coming back to the United States. I mean, you go back and forth, North Carolina, Ireland, where you also live. And it makes me think about what is happening right now as we speak. You know, the Ed Sheeran musical tour through the stadiums of the United States, all these bands and his own backup band. And now, he's asked Macklemore not to be a part of the act because he says Free Palestine. He sings a song called Hinds Hall about Rajab Hind, a 5-year-old girl who Israeli soldiers killed in Gaza, along with many members of her family. I'm wondering, you coming from Ireland, you have Ed Sheeran, not only the musical acts he's with have quit the tour, but his own backup band, the Irish folk band Beoga, and the Irish musician Aaron Rowe dropped out as well. Mm-hmm. And Rowe said in a social media post, as Irish people, we know all too well about genocide, forced famine, and violent occupation. I cannot stand by and allow billionaires to use their position of power to silence the rightful voices of those who speak up against Israeli genocide and who highlight the savage murder of children. Mm. Your thoughts?
0: I mean, it's been really interesting to watch the fallout. I've been really thinking a lot about celebrity and a lot about, like, multimillionaire musicians and what does it all mean, you know, because I think we have a really unhealthy relationship with who we lionize and who we put out in the world. And I just think this is a crossroads, right? Because like Ed Sheeran is a guitar player, you know, he writes songs and he's a lovely musician and I'm sure he's a lovely person and he's like, you know, contributed a lot to charity and I'm sure he treats his people well. None of that is at issue here. What at issue for me is that when you hire somebody like Macklemore, who's been very pro-Palestinian in his, I mean, this is not a surprise, right? It shouldn't be a surprise. And when you hire Irish musicians, Ireland has been one of the only steadfast, like, Palestinian-informed countries, like, you know, that I know of. You know, and look, I'm also just banjo player, but from what I see, and I'm like, tired.
1: Just a banjo player. Well, you are a just banjo player.
0: I like that. I'm going to get a shirt made. I'll give you credit. I'm still just like, we're like, these people are not gods. You know what I mean? And they're fallible human beings. And it's like he hires all these Irish people and then Macklemore and then it's like, I don't know. It's just like, well, I don't know what he was expecting, you know? So this is the thing that really disturbs me is, you know, as a musician, you have to think about what you're doing in the world. And he has every right to do whatever he wants, and people will pile on as they will. But I really think that there's two things. One, he can do whatever he wants, right? That doesn't mean that we don't take him to account for that. We have the right to take him to account for that, because that's what being in the public eye means, you know? And you have the benefits and the detractions from that. But number two, okay, like, let's talk about that. I as a musician, I'm like, I'm very interested in, you know, in that, because I'm like, you have power there. Why are you not using that power, right? He's folding, and I'm just like,
1: and folding too. Let's talk about Robert Kraft, who's the owner of the New England Patriots, also Gillette Stadium. He said he has organized a boycott of other stadium owners. So if Ed Sheeran wants to continue through his tour, Macklemore can't be a part of it.
0: Right, and so that's the pressure that's on Ed Sheeran. And like, I sympathize with him. He's got all these people who have their jobs depending on these stadium shows.
1: Many of them have now quit.
0: Right. And I understood that was a difficult decision, but for me, it wasn't a difficult decision. You know what I mean? Like, you're a multimillionaire. But anyway, look, the second thing is just what you said. I'm like, okay, Ed Sheeran, whatever, but if it doesn't direct the attention to Robert Kraft, and if it doesn't direct the attention to the people who actually have the power who are doing these things, then it's for naught, you know? So like, we have to be informed. We have to inform ourselves and stop expecting celebrities to do it for us. Like, we have to go, what do we stand for? What are we putting our money towards? What are we putting our time towards? The entertainment complex is massive. It's too big. There's too many people out there. Like, you know what I'm saying? Like, put me out of a job. Pick up a banjo, play some music, write your own song, not to perform for other people, but to just like process the emotions that are going on right now. People need art to do that, but they need to do it themselves. And like, be inspired by somebody who's a really good songwriter or whatever. I'm not saying that. There's room for both.
1: In 2024, you led the Silk Road Ensemble in releasing Palestinian lullabies.
0: Mm-hmm. Yeah, it's like, you know, one of our members is Lebanese. Like, you know, the being in a group that includes somebody from the Congo, right? That includes somebody from the Armenian diaspora, right? That includes somebody from India, like, being in a group where people are bringing the histories with them and telling personal stories, telling what this means, you know what I mean? Puts it all in a different light. And you're just like, if I can't do something like this, you know, what am I doing? What am I doing? Like, we now do Wayne Aramola in our show, you know, and I've I've written verses about Tulsa, Oklahoma and Wilmington, 1898, and it's like, if we don't pull our struggles together, if we don't connect the struggles together and the overall larger patterns of extraction, the larger patterns of colonialism, larger patterns of empire, larger patterns of massive money making, if we don't connect those dots between the struggles, we're never going to get anywhere. So for me, that's what music is for. That's what art is for. And that's why we have to make music with people from different backgrounds, because then we have that conversation and then it turns into a song and then it turns into a performance. I mean,
1: as you talk about what's happening today, the final question is about President Trump saying he may well rip down the JFK Center for the Performing Arts, which many take as a metaphor for the performing arts, for the role of arts in our culture.
0: Yeah.
1: Unless he gets his name inscribed in the marble in the building.
0: The new normal is insane. You know what I mean? Like, just consider what we're talking about. You know, the tantrums of a person who has unbelievable amounts of power. I don't really know. It's really hard to articulate. But I will say it's also tied to generative AI, because generative AI is controllable and artists are not. just look at the Macklemore thing, right? Why people want generative AI to make the music is because they can make it do whatever they want. And this is tied to taking the Kennedy Center down, because like artists, like our job, and this is, you know, there is no apolitical stances, right? Because artist's job. Now, I'm not talking about, you know, I think part of the problem is that we have a commercial music industry where music is a commodified product, you know, and artists survive in that framework, but in spite of, not because of, right? So you sell what you got to sell in order to make the statement that you're trying to make, right? But I think that artists' job is to push on, you know, these fissures in society, is to make people uncomfortable, is to make people think about what they're doing, is to make people think, who are we morally, right? So people who are in power only want the things that are going to keep them in power and that are going to not challenge them. So artists are going to challenge them because that's what we do. So yeah, let's take it down. Let's take down the Kennedy Center. Take down, you know, like 40% of new music on Spotify is AI. Like, you see, it's happening. It's happening. People don't even know that they're listening to AI music. You know, like the Grammys, like they're not making a stand on how much of music is AI. We have to label. It should be labeled. It should be regulated. It should be, you know, so people can choose whether they opt in to AI or not. But this idea, this myth of inevitability. Well, it's going to happen anyway, so we got to get in front of it. No, nobody agreed on this. Just the people with the money and the power agreed on this. You know what I mean? So we deserve the opportunity to say no.
1: Rhiannon Giddens, Pulitzer Prize and Grammy-winning artist. Her new album is out today. Hope is the Thing with Feathers. This is Democracy Now!, democracynow.org. I'm Mimi Goodman. Coming up with Juan Gonzalez, we look at the legacy of Occupy Wall Street. 15 years ago this week, activists began an encampment in New York that sparked an international movement and popularized the slogan, "We are the 99%."

0: Wish in Vain, performed by Rhiannon Giddens and Dirk Powell in our Democracy Now! Studio. Today is the release of Rhiannon's new album, Hope is the Thing with Feathers. This is Democracy Now!, democracynow.org. I'm Amy Goodman with Juan Gonzalez. We end today's show looking back at Occupy Wall Street. 15 years ago this week, September 17, 2011, thousands of activists marched on the Financial District here in New York, then formed an encampment in Zuccotti Park, launching a movement that shifted the conversation on economic inequality. Protesters would go on to sleep in Zuccotti Park for nearly 2 months before the New York police raided the encampment. The Occupy movement spread across the nation and the globe under the slogan, "We are the 99%. The impact of the Occupy movement is still being felt today. Democracy Now! Was one of the only national outlets to report on the first day of the action. This is our producer, Sam Alkoff, filing this report.
1: On Saturday, thousands of protesters took to the streets of downtown Manhattan for what was described as an action to occupy Wall Street. Inspired by the popular uprisings of the Arab Spring and the European anti-austerity movements, Adbusters, a Vancouver-based culture jamming magazine, put out a call for Saturday's protest on Wall Street in July. The goals were various, from limiting corporate contributions to political campaigns, to auditing the Federal Reserve, to challenging all of global capitalism. Protesters included 71-year-old Mary Ellen Marino of Princeton, New Jersey.
2: I came because I'm upset with the fact that the bailout of Wall Street didn't help any of the people holding mortgages. All the money went to Wall Street and none of it went to Main Street. Now, we've just learned that Geithner was actually asked to split up the Citibank, and he didn't do it, and Obama didn't do anything about it.
1: The plan wasn't simply for a one-day protest, but an ongoing and creative occupation of the financial district itself. Organizer Lorenzo Serna.
3: The idea is to have an encampment. Like, this isn't a one-day event. Like, we're hoping that people come prepared to stay as long as they can, and that we're there to support each other.
1: But on Saturday, after hundreds arrived, the NYPD shut Wall Street down itself, barricading activists off from Wall Street and forcing a move to the nearby Zuccotti Park. Despite sometimes tense standoffs with the police, hundreds slept in the park and have maintained that they will stay until their demands are met.
0: That report by Democracy Now!'s Sam Alkoff. You can see the whole thing online at democracynow.org. But this is 15 years later, and we're joined in studio by Yotam Maron, New York-based political organizer, educator, and writer, the author of the new book, For Louder Days, Reaching Beyond a Politics of Powerlessness. Yotam helped organize the Occupy Wall Street protests here in New York. Pick it up where Sam left off. You were there that day. Talk about the significance of this moment 15 years ago.
4: You know, it's hard to track how the impact that movements have when they're happening. And Occupy is a complicated one. I remember actually in the immediate aftermath wondering, what did we accomplish? Did we win anything? And feeling, you know, a lot of loss and despair. But it's really clear to see now, 15 years back, I mean, how much of an impact it's made. I think obvious things like, you know, thousands of people get politicized in these big movement moments, and that definitely happened with Occupy Wall Street, and then training of lots of leaders and building of lots of organizational infrastructure that movements really didn't have at that time. But I think the biggest impact, I think the biggest contribution, is the 99% and the 1%. This sort of intervention in the language of this. Of the public. I think this is what movements often do really well when they're successful, is they change the public's common sense about something. And Occupy Wall Street changed the public's common sense about class and class struggle and inequality in this country. And I mean, I think when I think it's hard to see how you get a Bernie Sanders 2016 run without the public shifting its relationship to that story. Bernie's been saying the same thing for decades. You know, bless him. But suddenly it was popular, and that's because movements came around and made it a thing. And then you know, effective organizations and good politicians can support that and turn it into something durable. And that's how you get, you know, Bernie and AOC and the Squad and so on. And yeah, I think that's a huge impact.
5: You talk about the international inspirations to occupy, because clearly about a year earlier, the Arab Spring had broken out in May of 2011, the indignados in Spain. To what degree the activists in New York and across the United States were aware or inspired by those movements?
4: Yeah, I think we were hugely, I think a lot of the people in the sort of heart of Occupy Wall Street were hugely inspired by those movements, by Arab Spring, and the indignados in Spain, and, movements kind of all across, and really saw ourselves as part of a lineage of mass movements in the streets, taking life into their own hands. I think we were, and I think even the forum, this sort of like decentralized taking over public squares, we were deeply inspired.
0: Yes, Tom. On September 19th, 2001, 2 days after the start of Occupy, Democracy Now! Interviewed the late activist and anthropologist David Graeber, who's been credited with helping to coin Occupy's defining rallying call, "We Are the 99%. He talked about who showed up on the first day of the protest.
6: It was mostly young people, and most of them were people who'd gone through the educational system, who were deeply in debt, and who found it completely impossible to get jobs. I mean, these people really feel very strongly that they did the right thing. They did exactly what they were supposed to. The system's completely failed them, and they're not going to be saved by the people in charge. You're just going to have, if there's going to be any kind of society like we worth living in, we're going to have to create it ourselves."
0: That's the late David Graeber. Of course, he was talking about that was 2 days after September 19, 2011. And then Occupy, that mass protest in October in Times Square. Talk about the scene and looking up and seeing the ticker.
4: Yeah. So this is a story in my book too, that I helped play a bunch of roles at Occupy Wall Street, and one of them was helping to pull off this October 15th action, which was our biggest day of action. And we're sort of tearing through the streets of New York and shutting down banks and blocking traffic. And it was also the day that I think 150 occupations started in other cities around the country, and not just big cities, but also like a parking lot in Idaho, and the state lawn, and wherever, and really became a significant political force. And it, that day ended in Times Square with like 80,000 people, and I remember this moment. Standing on a trash can in Times Square, and Times Square has these massive buildings, and the ABC building has a ticker, a rolling ticker that pumps out the news, and we're standing there, and the ticker goes, "Occupy Wall Street goes worldwide," while we're there, and it's this like time stops kind of moment, and I look back at that as a pretty transformative moment for me, and I think in a way Occupy was very transformative for a whole generation of us. For me, what that moment was a first feeling that we could build movements that were powerful, that were popular. I think I had grown up in movements that had lost and were used to losing, and I think we over time sort of accepted the idea that we were going to be on the margins. We were going to be the righteous few, but we weren't going to win. And Occupy Wall Street was this first glimmer of we could be powerful. We could be something that the public is paying attention to. We could potentially win. And of course, that's not exactly how Occupy played out. But when you look at, that is an important prerequisite to movements, is the sense that we could be powerful. But like, movements that don't believe that they can win tend to take on, hard dynamics internally.
5: Tom, and you mentioned your book for Louder Days, Reaching Beyond the Politics of Powerlessness. But clearly, as you also mentioned, a lot of what the protesters were hoping for did not occur. And you also deal with the conflicts and divisions that develop within the movement. I'm wondering if you could talk about that a little bit.
4: Yeah, it's a good question. I mean, I think Occupy Wall Street brought us a lot, and I think there's a lot to be grateful for. But I also think in some ways it was an embodiment of this thing that I call the politics of powerlessness, which is when movements and organizations internalize the sense that they belong on the margins and that they're always going to be on the margins, whether because, out of bad habit or having lost for a very long time or feeling despair in the face of the climate crisis or this towering opponent. When movements don't believe that they can win, they tend to turn away from our opponent. We turn to turn away from the public we're supposed to be organizing, and we turn towards each other and often against each other, because that's what we can control. We don't like to feel powerless in the face of this big wide world, so we sort of enact power on each other, and that often looks like tearing down leaders. It looks like forming these sort of tight clubs that are really hard for everyday people to join. It looks like battles over identity and things like that, and a kind of conflict avoidance that makes all that possible. So the book is really about Occupy was in a way a case in that, where I learned a lot of that. And then the book is stories from my work as a movement facilitator and strategist for social movement organizations, supporting them to work through that thing and watching them break through those patterns over the course of the last 10, 15 years. That's what I mean by the politics of powerlessness, and stop there.
5: And to what degree do you think the decentralized, autonomous, anti-hierarchical approach of the Occupy protesters made it more difficult for them to actually, once the protests ended, build national organizations that could actually exercise power? Have you thought about that?
4: Totally. Yeah, it's another good question. I think, all the things that made Occupy magical were also its sort of self-destruct mechanism. The sort of leaderlessness was a thing that invited people to join and take agency and be creative, and movements often are decentralized, and that's how they go to scale. But it also made it impossible to figure out to craft a strategy, to build long-term organization, to really absorb all these thousands of people who are being politicized. In some ways, that is just part of what happens in movement moments. And it's our responsibility as movements to be building organizations and parties and things that can capture that kind of momentum. But I do think that, we got it wrong on a lot of things. We had a ton of internal conflict that really, I think, jeopardized the project.
0: Well, you write all about it in For Louder Days, Reaching Beyond a Politics of Powerlessness, as we talk about Yotam Maroum's book out on the 15th anniversary of Occupy Wall Street. That does it for our show. On the 22nd, on Tuesday, we'll be at IFC here in New York for the screening of Steal the Story, Please. Then to London beginning Friday, September 25th. And over the weekend as well, we'll be at the Picture House Hackney. And then we'll be in Copenhagen on the 29th at the Grand Theater. And then to Berlin, Germany. On the 1st of October, we'll be at Spore. I'm Amy Goodman with Juan Gonzalez for another edition of Democracy Now!
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24: From the New Arts and Media Studios in Milwaukee, I'm Charles Purcell. This is The Log. All right, well, we have to talk about the AI five-alarm fire, as people are calling it. We seldom see a story hit the news like this one did over last weekend. A little while ago, we had the rogue AI agents getting out on their own, hacking websites. We've heard stories about how actors in the Middle East, I forget if it was the Iranians, the Houthis, somebody, trying to use Claude AI for enemy targeting. And we've known, of course, I don't know, for a long time, that the IDF, Israel, uses AI-assisted targeting. It's been reported that AI targeting was at fault for the bombing of the children's school in Iran on day one of that invasion. So obviously this isn't a new story. We've been concerned for a long time. But with those recent rogue agents, coupled with the resignation of this Coxon guy, I'm sorry, I forgot his first name here in the moment. He resigns. He writes a public statement warning us of the dangers that insiders in the industry know of the dangers full well. And then right on the heels of Coxon's resignation and warning, one by one, the tech bros line up behind him. They basically say, yeah, he's right. This is dangerous. A greater than 10% chance could wipe out the human species. Sooner rather than later. They're talking by the end of the decade, 3 or 4 years. And to tighten that calendar even more, they're also saying that the available timeline that we are even able to control AI, that window is very short. They're talking months. 3, 4 months is what some of them are saying. At which point, if we don't do something, there's nothing left to do. It's out of our hands. And when there's a consensus among all players, no one is disputing the Coxon report. And as I said, even the CEOs are corroborating. And they're making public statements, asking, begging world governments to control them. You know, it's like the old movie. The compulsive killer writes to the cops, stop me before I kill again. So I can't remember a story like this. I have nothing to compare it to. There's a real parallel here with the climate crisis and the dire warnings about how it could do us all in, and not enough people took that seriously. I don't know what's going to happen here. Maybe if you listen to this podcast in 2 weeks or 2 months or 2 years, maybe it'll sound ridiculous and alarmist. You know, Chicken Little kind of stuff. I don't know, maybe. But based on what I know today, I've heard enough. I've heard enough. And with my apologies for looking at every problem through the same lens, I think it's just more proof that we've been right around here about needing a hell of a lot more democracy and decentering money from all aspects of our lives. I mean, our ability to even understand this problem is hindered by money. Investment in AI, the economists tell us, is basically keeping the economy afloat right now. It's the primary, if not the sole reason, for the stock market breaking new records every other day. I mean, what happens if and when the AI bubble bursts? Which, by the way, makes it even more remarkable that the CEOs themselves are saying we have to slow down. So we have to decenter money. We need real democracy. Not a handful of men, you can count them on less than one hand, running this world. Hell, the Orange Menace, proving himself once again to be the biggest moron to ever draw breath, let alone sit in the Oval Office. He stands alone as the only person saying, nothing to worry about here. Full speed ahead with AI. We have to beat China, because whoever wins AI wins. I have no idea what that means. And something else muddying up the waters here. With his attitude about no regulation, full speed ahead, he's just handing the Democrats another issue on a silver platter. It could wind up being the main issue. Imagine after this long election cycle, and you know election cycles are forever. Oh, it's corruption, it's affordability, it's the war, it's Medicare for all, it's all these issues we've been talking about. And now all of a sudden, overnight, it's quite possible that the number one issue, superseding all others, will be this. Stop, or at least slow down AI before it kills us. Again, I'm taking a chance here. In a couple of weeks, in a couple of months, in a couple of years, everything I'm saying today might sound desperately naive. I don't know. I'll take the chance. So again, you know the basic story. OpenAI and Anthropic both reported that some of their AI models had broken out of their testing environments. They went rogue. And Anthropic researcher Jacob Coxon, Jacob is the first name, I'm looking at the AP article now, spent 3 years at both Anthropic and OpenAI, wrote last week on X that the AI companies are more focused on beating each other and on global competitors in developing the most advanced model possible. They're more concerned with that than they are with safety. He said, quote, they're racing straight to self-improving superintelligence and gambling with our lives. Again, not the first time we've heard these warnings. We've heard them for quite a while. But this one, for some reason, got a lot of people's attention. And again, when people like Anthropic CEO Dario Amodi and OpenAI's Sam Altman are basically confirming and asking to be regulated. Yeah. That's enough for me. I've certainly heard enough. My main thought that nobody else seems to be sharing, and that's my constant drumbeat. Important decisions like this, important industries like this, have to be taken out of the profit realm. So, yeah, by everything I'm reading, shut the whole damn thing down and start up again only when we have that public ownership. And if not complete ownership, which I want, at least strong input. And I mean strong. So strong we have the power to shut it down if we say so. Now, one very good reason that I've argued in the past for having public ownership is because, for all intents and purposes, we already own the product. The product of AI is us. It's our art. It's our writing. It's our speaking. It's our scholarship. It's our research. It's our everything. We own it. It's us. AI is us. For that reason alone, the AI industry should be public. It should be outside of the profit influence. It should be democratically run by and for the public. Private for-profit companies really have no claim whatsoever to the very product they're developing. There has to be a global agreement. I think that's pretty obvious. The Orange Menace is having this big summit with Xi Jinping here in a couple of weeks, maybe less. I forget what the exact date is. And of course, he's an idiot. We can't count on him to do anything. But it seems like at this point, the president of the United States and the leader of China really ought to make this their number one talking point. Yeah, this is Reagan and Gorbachev talking about nuclear proliferation. It's at least that big. So yeah, I say shut it down completely. Let's get our ducks in a row while there's still time, because soon it will be too late. That's what they tell us. Everybody tells us that. Within a matter of months, it will be too late to stop AI from regenerating itself exponentially. And then once that process begins, it's only a matter of years where there's a greater than 10% chance that we're done for. Would you get on a plane if you knew it had a greater than 10% chance of crashing? Would you get on that plane? I don't think so. All the experts tell us, and what else are we supposed to do but try to work on best evidence? That's for any issue we talk about. You just got to work on best evidence. Best evidence is right now we're still okay. It's not too late. But the clock is ticking. All the great things they say it can do, they tell us it can solve our energy problems. They tell us it can cure diseases. Great. Let's have it do all those things. I'm all for it. But none of that happens while profit still rules. So no more race. Nope. Again, I'm sort of toddling back and forth between the world I want and the world we have. And I understand that. I sort of catch myself doing it. In the world we have, both Republicans and Democrats in the House and Senate are expressing real concern. Every day there's a new plan. There's like a dozen different plans out there now. The first one's coming from who else? Senator Bernie Sanders and Congressman Ro Khanna. Those are the ones that make the most sense. Bernie's plan is what he calls the AI Sovereign Wealth Fund. So it's public ownership, public control. We all get paid for our share of the data being used. Bernie would ban superintelligence entirely. In other words, there has to be a mechanism to stop or to kill the development if and when AI is the new humans and humans are the new ants, which have their own intelligence, but an ant doesn't have much of a chance against your foot. So Bernie's been on this for a while. As I said, there are lots of other proposals coming out of Congress, and that's good. There should be. Ro Khanna has a very comprehensive plan. By the way, I mentioned this earlier. He's the only presidential candidate who makes any damn sense at all. You can forget everybody else. Ro Khanna is the only logical choice at this point. And finally, I'll say this, also staying in the world we have rather than the world I want, because I don't want to have to rely on regulation all the time. I want to basically pre-regulate. I want big changes in the role of money and in the role of democracy so that these problems don't even come up in the first place. I want fundamental reform, not after-the-fact regulation. But comparisons have been made to regulations we have now, and I think these are valid comparisons. The Federal Aviation Administration, the FAA, air traffic control, safety regulations, personal and aircraft certification. Yeah, can you imagine these massive fuel-filled missiles rocketing through the sky with hundreds of people on board without these regulations? Of course not. Of course not. So I think it's obvious. It's not even an argument. That whatever Congress does, whatever we do as a nation, artificial intelligence needs, absolutely must have, a dedicated federal agency working full-time, developing a full protocol of regulation, and then guarding and maintaining the industry if it's going to continue in any fashion. So yeah, AI needs its own FAA. And there are lots of examples. The Federal Energy Regulatory Commission. The Nuclear Regulatory Commission. These industries can't just run on the whims of their CEOs. They're massive agencies regulating finance, banking, trade, the SEC, the FTC, the Fed. There's the Federal Communications Commission. And the AI industry deserves anything less than this? Of course not. Now, we've had many years to put this together, and we should have. But one more time, it's the world we want and the world we have. So, yeah, we screwed up as a nation. We are, for some reason, just unable to have any kind of foresight. Well, better late than never. As we've often mentioned around here, the whole FDR New Deal legislation, which was massive and complex, and involved dozens of different laws and agencies and programs. Nothing happened with one sweep of the pen. It happened rapidly, yes, but it took years to hone, Social Security being the best example, the most successful social safety net program in the history of the nation, if not the history of the world, was whittled and sculpted and tinkered with over many years. So let's just go into this AI legislation with that in mind. Let's get something on the books right now with teeth that will make a difference. And then let's not be afraid to understand that it's a continual process of honing, revising, strengthening, amending. That's fine. That's fine. But we need something damn quick with teeth. And then at some point, I hope we can convince enough people to do the major reforms that will reduce and even eliminate many of these problems. We have to decenter money and profit, and we need real, functional, lateral democracy. We have to take tangible steps at every opportunity to move us in that direction, decentering money, real democracy, sooner rather than later. Okay, let's talk about this. Between now and November 3rd, all the fighting's over, big tent time. Go right back to the fight after that. But right now, every anti-fascist is my comrade. And the vehicle through which we have to go, I'm sorry to say this, but it's true, is the Democratic Party. Okay, so that's where we are. Now, all of us have to do what we can to push the Democratic Party to victory. This is the infamous tush push of the Philadelphia Eagles, to use a sports analogy. Right now, the Democrats have the ball. The rest of us have to push them over the goal line. And what the Democrats need, what we all need right now, is a killer instinct. We're probably going to win the midterms. I think we are. And by we, of course, I mean the Big Tent. Please don't ever call me a capital D Democrat, because I'm not. So from now on, whenever I say we, please understand what I mean. We is the Big Tent. Okay, so we're going to win the midterms. I feel pretty confident about that. I don't know how big. It could be very big. I'm not sure. But during this period here, this campaign, up to November 3rd, we need to put our foot to the pedal here. We need a killer instinct. And then after we win, impeach everybody in sight, govern boldly with the progressive agenda, you and I have talked about many times. We have to break this cycle of weak Democrats winning, but then allowing the fascists to just continue to build their movement. To use another sports analogy, like the great Boston Celtics of the NBA, late 50s, all through the 60s, dynasty. When they were ahead, they played to win. They put their opponents away. They buried them. They rubbed their noses in it. That's what the Democrats need. That's what we need right now. So, Democrats, you need to impeach everybody. I've said this before, but it bears repeating, until everybody is saying it to each other at the water cooler. If the Democrats win and then do nothing, like we've seen over the last several cycles, that just makes the Republicans stronger. It'll make the 2028 election close or a disaster. And if the Democrats do win in 2028, which I think they will, but if they do nothing again, the Orange Menace goes nowhere. He's not leaving the stage until he dies. He continues his reign over the Republican Party. The Mike Grinder Johnsons and the Stephen Millers and the Russell Votes of the world go nowhere. No, they only continue to build their movement. And then they win again in the next election cycle. And then again in the next. It's a vicious cycle. It's like a family with domestic abuse problems. From parent to child, passes it on. Somebody has to break the cycle. So how do we break this cycle? Impeachment, all of them. Besant at Treasury, RFK Jr. People are getting sick. People are dying. The fourth death by measles in Pennsylvania, just reported. Impeach Pete Hegseth. The war is widening. U.S. military bases are being pummeled. Saudi Arabia and the Houthis going at it. The Red Sea now blocked. Representative Thomas Massie has indeed forced a vote on impeachment for Pete Hegseth. Good for him. Todd Blanche, my God, Mark Wayne Mullen at DHS, Cash Patel, FBI, Lee Zeldin, EPA, all of them, impeach all of them. And as you and I have discussed many times, they can do more than one thing at a time. They can walk and chew gum. They can still have a bold agenda. Medicare for all, regulate AI, all the 80-20 issues. So yeah, have that bold progressive agenda. No reason you can't do both. You have to do both. And you have to impeach. Can you impeach somebody just for being an asshole? Because there are lots of reasons to impeach him. Of course there are. There's corruption, abuse of power. He's committing crimes against the state, crimes against humanity. But he's also just a noxious asshole. And I don't think that should be ignored during the impeachment proceedings. I don't care if it violates some sort of technical or constitutional parameter. I think it needs to be part of the whole story, part of the prosecution. I mean, I don't want to go down the whole long list, but obviously there's plenty of corruption. The crypto schemes, the crypto bank, all the foreign money, the bribes, selling pardons, the family business, the Epstein cover-up. And it's not just the president, of course. It's his family. It's people in the cabinet. Howard Nutlick, Kushner and Witkoff. I mean, the crimes are abundant. Abuse of power, another pretty basic category for impeachment. Trying to rig the midterms. The Supreme Court just ruled against his little scheme about using the post office to nullify mail-in ballots. Everybody's taking this as good news, and of course it is, but I still don't trust the post office because they're under his thumb. I don't know what they're going to do. So abuse of power is just rampant. The Department of Injustice going after political enemies. The Orange Menace using virtually every executive agency for his own grift and his own power. All these junk lawsuits, threats from the FCC on American media, the war on the press, and then federal law enforcement. This new federal so-called crime-fighting task force, just a couple months ago in Memphis, you remember, they shot and killed two people within like a four-day window. And they were the third and fourth deaths involving that same unit just in the last year. So his use of federal paramilitary policing, using intimidation, harassment, violence, and death. And these offenses overlap between abuse of power into just plain old crimes, murders, concentration camps. We keep hearing reports about alligator, whatever they called it, the now closed concentration camp in Florida. Keeping people in cages, hardly bigger than a phone booth. These deportations to third-party nations, where these poor people have never been in their lives. They just drop them, leave them to their own devices, separate them from the families. Deportations to Haiti, where they can't even go to the Port-au-Prince airport because it's too dangerous. They got to fly them to a secondary airport. It's practically a war zone in Haiti and in these third-party countries. They're doing this intentionally, to terrorize people. These are crimes against the state. There are crimes against humanity. The Iran war is full of them. Bombing the fishing boats in the Caribbean. Funding and supporting Israeli genocide in Gaza. Ethnic cleansing in the West Bank. So, yeah, dozens of reasons to impeach. You have to do it. And there's a whole long list of things that might be technically legal or illegal, and they can be debated. And I don't want to debate any of it legally. Promising the $5,000 if you vote for Republicans. All of the tweets, especially the AI slop. The dozens of credible reports that lawmakers, members of the House and Senate, are routinely threatened with violence against themselves or their families if they don't, for instance, vote against impeachment. Vote for the big, bad, horrible bill. Many documented threats. Every time an important vote comes up, lawmakers get death threats against themselves and their families. Oh, and you can't quite pin it on the Orange Menace directly. So there's no real category, I guess, for this. But you have to include it in the rhetoric. Even in the proceedings themselves. Building monuments to himself. Putting his name on everything. He can dance around the legalities of all of this and take it through the courts for years and take it to the Supreme Court multiple times. Take it to the shadow docket. Screw all that. Just put it under the noxious asshole category. The monuments, the ballroom, all of it. The Kennedy Center, put my name on it or I'll tear it down. Yeah, don't get lost in the legal weeds. But at the same time, don't ignore it. It's got to be part of the story. And all of this, not even to mention he's been now officially, again, confirmed as a legally adjudicated rapist by every court that's looked at this, including, by the way, the Supreme Court, because he kept trying over and over again to convince the Supreme Court to reverse the judgment in the E. Jean Carroll case. And the Supreme Court of these United States refused. So his 34 felony convictions have all been upheld up through the highest courts, and his liability for defamation and sexual assault, which the judge in the case said, for all intents and purposes, met the definition of rape. There's no going easy. There's no, we have to look forward and not back. No. Bury your opponent. I'm going to add one more category. You can't, at least you're not supposed to impeach somebody because you don't like their policies. But let's be honest. These policies are deadly. They're dangerous. My God, RFK Jr. dismantling public health? Americans are going bankrupt every day for lack of health coverage? They're dying every day for lack of health coverage? The EPA has its new mission to destroy the environment rather than protect it? The gutting of USAID responsible for possibly millions of deaths? The AI emergency being ignored and compounded by the regime? The climate crisis, same story. August was the hottest month in recorded history. Plus 3 degrees Celsius above pre-industrial average temperatures. The goal was to stop it at 1.5. The Fifth Circuit Court just ruled last week that you have no constitutional right to clean drinking water, nor accurate government information during a public health crisis. So, impeachment for policy decisions? No, I guess you're not supposed to do that, technically. But I'd make it part of my case to the jury. So, Democrats, take advantage of this big anti-fascist coalition you've got behind you. We will help push you over the goal line. But you have to take the ball and you have to do it. You have to impeach. You have to impeach all of them. And whoever's the new president, even if it's J.D. Vance, I don't care.

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Peter Donalds wrote and performed our theme song. All right, I love you. See you out there.

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2: Welcome back, friends, to the Bait and Switch podcast. We have another guest here. Our guest tonight is Scott Civeco. Say hi, Scott.
3: Hello.
2: Oh, I'm a loud hey. Scott. Hey, okay. We told Scott to speak up. Maybe that was a little too much. Scott is yet another friend of ours, yet another friend of mine and Jim's. My goal someday is to get somebody down here that we don't know.
4: Yeah. So that we're not friends with. Maybe,
2: exactly.
4: Maybe an enemy.
2: Yes, perhaps an enemy.
4: Yeah, right.
2: Scott will do for now. Scott is a veteran.
3: That's right.
2: Right. You were in Afghanistan, Iraq.
3: I was in Afghanistan back in 2003 through 2004.
4: I was also in the military, but when I went to basic training, I don't know if you remember this, but
3: when
4: they shaved your head, they yelled at you. They said, "You better tell us about any scars you got back there, because if you get cut, if you're bleeding, you're in big trouble." I mean, there's more harsher words than that, basically.
3: Yeah, you're shaved right down to the skin.
4: Yeah, you
3: come in there as a high school kid with parted hair,
4: right,
3: and it goes right down to the scalp.
2: You went through... Basic.
3: They went to enlisted basic training. Yes.
4: Yep.
3: Yeah, the military is a weird thing. Now, there's officers and then there's enlisted. Jim and I were both enlisted. So
4: when
3: you go there, you have to go through enlisted basic, which is the worst part of the military.
2: You guys were both in the military. I'm not familiar with this. From what I understand, there's two groups. There's the officers and the gentlemen, right?
4: Mm-hmm. Right. Yeah, exactly. Yeah, right.
2: I've got nowhere else to go.
4: Get away.
3: Yes.
2: And then they talk about privates. Is that appropriate to be talking about privates?
4: There were no privates in the Air Force. There were also no seamen. Another thing.
3: There's seamen and privates. Army and Navy.
2: This might be tricky. Do they shave the privates?
4: They did.
2: They shave the privates. I mean, that's kind of that's kind of what's going on today, right now. And so the military style is gone into everybody's style.
4: Right. That's right.
3: They shave the private. The inspection part, I don't appreciate. Really.
4: No, right. Yeah.
3: The drill sergeants.
2: They inspect the privates.
3: They look down there and they're making sure that all is shaved.
4: In place.
3: They call it a high and tight. You know.
4: Right.
3: So if you're not high and tight.
4: If you're not high and tight.
2: If you've got a scar in your scrotum, you better tell me now. Are they doing that?
4: I don't know if we can tell you that.
3: Okay. It's against Army policy, right?
4: Yeah,
2: Now, you guys are both done in the service, right? Are you done?
3: I was in the Army for 20 years, 10 years of it were enlisted, where I was a private.
2: Right.
3: And then 10 years of it where I was officer, where I was... I started as a lieutenant, and then you move your way up from there.
2: Well, let me ask you both this question. Overall, was your military experience a positive, neutral, or negative in your life?
3: Positive, certainly.
2: Positive.
4: Yeah, I would say it was a positive. Now I can say that. I think when I was in there, I wanted out. It was stupid because it was...
2: Sounds like a relationship.
4: It was, yeah. But you don't know what you got until
2: right,
4: it's gone.
2: Right.
4: But
3: win or out.
4: The problem was I literally went in like two weeks after my 18th birthday.
2: Hmm.
4: And so all my friends were off to college and this and that. And I get sent over to Germany, which at the time I thought, like, this is the worst possible thing that could happen. I want to be around home. I want to be around my friends. Like, I didn't really understand what I was doing.
2: Yeah, when you join the Army, everybody expects to still hang out with the buddies.
4: Yeah.

0: just come back home.
1: It's like a 9-to-5 thing, and you come back home every night.
0: Next thing you know.
1: Did you ask the sergeant, am I going to get home for dinner?
0: Well, exactly.
1: My mom's waiting for me.
2: Yeah, very low key. Yeah, there's no discipline there.
0: No.
1: So anyway, you went there thinking, this is terrible. And then what happened?
0: Right. Well, I was in Germany, and I did eventually gain some perspective, luckily. And I realized that, you know what? None of those guys are really hanging out together. They're all at different colleges. It doesn't really, I'm not missing anything, is the point. And here I am in freaking Europe, which is cool. It was really,
1: great. Yeah, you get to experience that. Were in Germany, and did you get off base much?
0: So this is a secret of the military.
1: Sure.
0: Once you get onto your permanent base, it's like a 9-to-5 job a lot of times.
1: You went in at 18. When did you go in, Scott?
2: I did a year of college. I was about 19. I went into the Army. I went off to basic training, which is kind of the hell of the Army, where you're being yelled at and strenuous activity. After that, I actually came home for a year. So
0: much like
2: Chris jokes around, it was frat house shenanigans at that point. But then I went to my AIT, my Advanced Individual Training, which involved going off to your school that specializes whatever you're going to do in the military. For me, it was working in a clinical lab. That I went off to Fort Sam Houston, Texas, and that was not strict military duty. That was a lot of drinking.
1: was that required, the drinking?
2: I participated in it every chance I could get, but that was a lot of fun. I enjoyed it. It was like being at a college.
1: College where you can get killed.
2: Yeah. Well, I could have died of alcohol poisoning and multiple things, but, it was a lot of fun. Then I did my time in my Army Reserve unit for a bunch of years, and I continued that for years until I got mobilized, so you're brought onto active duty. I did that for Operation Desert Storm. I ended up back at Fort Sam Houston, Texas, which was more drinking and partying. And not really being much of a soldier. You'd look at us, we were out at the clubs every night.
0: Oh, yeah.
2: Heavy alcohol consumption. So it was a lot of that. So, really my
1: Are we talking mixers? Is there a standard issue? Do they hand you bottles when you come in?
2: Yeah, well, it's Everclear and up.
0: Right.
2: You go up from that.
1: Yeah. It's
2: turbine, whatever.
0: Flammable
2: substances. You don't want to pay for your alcohol in the military.
1: So, just so people know, if they're thinking about getting into the military, are you talking like the rail drinks or it's a premium? What can you expect if you get in the armed forces?
0: probably the cheapest.
2: Mad Dog is in a very Mickey's malt liquor was an important one to have. Now, Mad Dog, when you drink that stuff, it basically tastes like grape juice, and you really enjoy drinking it until about 8 hours later, where you've been in the fetal position in the bathroom for the next 16 hours. So it was a lot of that.
0: But it was a lot of fun.
2: It was. I did enjoy those my enlisted years. Of course, 9/11 happened, and then it got even more serious training, and then
1: there was Desert Storm and Desert Shield.
2: Kind of the same mission. Shield. I think.
1: Shock and awe. Were you more into the shock or the awe?
2: I was more into the being hungover. So that's where I was. So there was the shock and awe was just basically the television that we all watched.
1: The shock and awe was like the sunlight coming through the blinds in the morning after that night before.
2: Waking up, pizza boxes around you.
0: What happened? I'm in awe of the amount of pizza we ate last night.
2: Yeah, we stayed at a hotel, though.
1: It was more like Stripes or MASH. What was...
0: It sounds a little different over here on Scott's end.
1: It wasn't quite as much drinking on your end.
0: There was drinking, but it was. We were at an actual. I was at a base in Germany. We had chemical warfare exercises, dressing up in stupid chem gear and mop gear,
2: right? Mission oriented protective posture. This is like a suit made of charcoal. Rubber gloves, rubber boots, and a mask.
0: The mask.
2: And you're supposed to, play piano with this.
0: Right. I was just going to say, I decided after, my first war exercise, my first mop exercise, that there's no possible way I survive a chemical like that. I am just dead. Don't even bother with the gloves. Because the idea is you put these rubber gloves on, put this suit on, you put these fancy boots on that curl up and look like elf shoes, and then you get this mask and this hood, and everything's supposed to be airtight.
1: Right.
0: Right? And then, like you say, you're supposed to play a piano. Mm-hmm. What we're supposed to do is fix a jet. And they're like a jet. Not an engine, but a jet. Right. Like we're supposed to be up inside the aircraft, doing wiring and all this crap, these big floppy gloves on, you know, it's like, come on. But I determined a long time ago that there's no possible way I was going to be airtight with this thing. I'm going to be dead.
2: Back in the 90s when Jim and I were first enlisted, that type of training was very important.
0: Yeah.
2: You spend hours in this stuff. I mean,
0: right.
2: You carry it around with you everywhere you went. You had to have your mask at your side at all times.
0: Right, right.
2: And then you had to be able to put your mask on, what was it, 19 seconds?
0: I thought it was 30, but it might have been, yeah.
2: Okay.
0: It was relative. For me, it was like impossibly fast. It was like, really, when we get this big floppy mask on, then you got to suck into the filter and make sure it's airtight and all this stuff.
2: Now, when part of your enlisted basic training involves actually breathing this gas in.
0: Oh, see,
2: what's called CS gas.
0: Right. Did you do that?
2: Oh, yes. Multiple times.
0: Multiple times.
1: I mean, is this noxious stuff?
2: Yes. Yeah.
1: Oh, you got to breathe it in. I mean, do you get injured? Do your lungs get injured?
2: Here's what you do. I had a bright idea when I went through enlisted basic, being told about what's called a gas chamber. So I went into it thinking to myself, okay, you know what I'm going to do? They're going to tell you to take your mask off. And I'm simply going to hold my breath.
1: Right. I'm sure everybody thinks
2: that. No one's thought of this before.
1: Yeah, no, right.
2: So,
0: what a bunch of idiots.
2: I beat the system here. Right, I simply will take the mask off, hold my breath. All will be well. I'll put the mask back on.
1: Right.
2: And I will not have to breathe the stuff in. So I took the mask off.
1: Right.
2: I immediately coughed, completely emptying my lungs. And sucking in through my mouth all of this noxious gas. Well, it makes you sick. You throw up. It inflames your nasal passages, all of your mucosa inside of your throat. And you just cough uncontrollably until they let you out. And then you recover from it. So,
1: I remember, Jim, you were with me that night. We were at that bar. It was the day before Thanksgiving.
0: Right.
1: And it was a crowded bar. And some girl thought it'd be funny to discharge her pepper spray.
0: Yeah.
1: And all of a sudden, 30 people, myself and you included, all of a sudden were gasping for air. And
0: coughing.
1: It was really something how I didn't think I need to get outside. My body just started taking me there. All of a sudden, everybody just started moving as a unit. Yeah. And everybody's out coughing and whatnot. Pepper spray thing, it works.
0: Yeah, right, right.
1: I told you, this is a classic story. I've told it too many times, but I haven't told it here. I had a neighbor that gave me some peppers from her garden. And I sliced them up and I put them in my spaghetti that night. And I went to a bar later with my brother. And at some point, I reach up and I rub my eye. And almost immediately, I felt like somebody stabbed a fork in my eye.
0: Oof.
1: It was just incredible pain. It felt like a glass shard had just gotten in my eye.
0: Right.
1: And so immediately, I run in the bathroom. And I'm looking at my eye. I'm splashing with water, trying to get whatever's in there out. And my brother walked in, and my brother is kind of squeamish, especially about things involving eye. In fact, we were just talking last night that he's just dying to get LASIKs, but he can't get past the part that they're going to mess with his eyes. So anyway, I'm standing in the mirror, you know, washing my eye out, and my brother says, what's going on? What's going on? I said, I don't know. I said, we might have to go to the hospital, and he's just pacing back and forth, and he's getting all worked up. So he leaves the bathroom. I'm in there, and I'm washing. After about 5-10 minutes, I get it out of my eye, and I realized what had happened, that I probably had these oils from the pepper on my hands. And so I go out in the bar proper, and there weren't many people there, and the bartender was there, and I couldn't see my brother. And I said, did you see the guy I came in with? And he said, yeah. He said he went outside. So I go outside, and I'm looking around, and I look over, and here about 10 feet away, he's in the bushes throwing up.
0: Because of the eye?
1: He's throwing up because I talked about my eye, you know, even somebody else's eyes
0: make him
1: squeamish.
0: Wow.
1: And he was puking his guts out, thinking that something was wrong with my eyes.
0: Wow.
1: So that shows you how sensitive. We used to taunt them in the car. In the car, you know, we'd be on family trips. We'd get like a piece of cardboard and draw an eye in it, right?
0: Yeah.
1: And then we'd take a pin and start jabbing the cardboard. We'd like, turn around. And he'd turn around where they're jabbing this thing in the eye. And he's like, Dad, he's screaming. He's like, make him stop. Would you guys, you're talking about your eyes. You're getting to the point where you are nearsighted.
0: Right, far-sighted, I think.
1: Far-sighted, I mean,
0: I've always had, like, really excellent eyesight. And just in the last couple of years, I noticed when things get closer to my eyes now, it's getting blurry and harder to read.
2: I've had pretty good eyesight. Like Jim, I've had good eyesight my whole life. Only recently have I had eye exams. You know, I'm not used to people sticking stuff into my eyes. I'm a little bit like cavities. I didn't even have a cavity until I was in my mid-30s.
0: Wow.
2: So I had no idea what it was like to have someone drill into my teeth. I had no idea what tooth pain ever even was until I was in my mid-30s.
0: Wow.
1: You know, you're quite a specimen.
2: So yeah, I'll tell you. But back, like, with teeth, I went to the dentist, mid-30s, about 35 years old. Dentist is in there with a pick, picks into my tooth, and he goes, yeah, you have a cavity. It's the first one you've ever had. I go, oh, I know. Well, we're going to have to fill it. I had no idea what he meant.
1: When did you start getting acne? Like 40 or something?
0: right.
1: This is like the, that, Benjamin Button or something? Are you aging back?
0: Yeah, right. No gray hair either, I see.
2: I will.
1: Yeah, this is.
2: So the dentist drills my tooth, and he's like, well, you know, I don't really need to drill very far. I don't think you really need Novocaine or anything. Oh, yeah, I don't know. Boy, do what you got to do. So he does. So the dentist then takes the drill. He drills into my tooth. And for the first time in that instant, I felt a pain in my tooth. And I completely jumped out of the chair like, what the hell? Wait, and so then he's like, that? I go, well, I only got a little bit more to do. I'm like, you're through. That's it. And, he actually did go in and inject Novocaine, and he only had a slight amount to do.
1: This guy, did he have a tea time or something? Yeah. he's like, yeah, you don't need Novocaine. Let's just
2: wrap this take up. An extra 3 seconds out of my day here. Same with an eye exam. Never knew what it was like to have an eye exam. You know, I went to the VA and they did the first eye exam I ever had. They take a blue light and they stick it actually, which appears to be like on your eyeball. Yeah. Never had this done. Was unaware of anything eye ever.
1: They say something like, you might feel a little discomfort. You know, it feels like they're taking your eye out of your head.
2: Yes.
1: Now, go backwards. You know, I asked you was the military a positive or negative experience for you? You said positive. Has American military intervention in Afghanistan, is that overall positive, neutral, or negative?
2: I'd say it's positive. I'm hesitating. The area is fairly corrupt. You know, when I was over there, it was really run by individual factions of militaristic people who are all fighting each other. I think, you know, coming over there gave the government more of a central power. The Kabul government did have increased their power and did use money and resources from the United States to improve the country. However, there still is an incredible amount of corruption over there, so I don't know what that is.
1: Did the average person like American soldiers over there?
2: Yes. They loved American healthcare and things for that. If you always had a health clinic, they would just be lines down the block to get in there and be medically treated. They loved American medicine. I think their medicine was not existent in any way. Surgery and other things like that over there are horribly primitive, and when Americans would come there and set up the humanitarian aid there, they were all for it. So,
0: yeah.
1: What about this whole Korea thing? Holy cow. What if something happens there?
0: Right. Yeah. You know, I hesitate to get too political, but it's two maniacs yelling at each other, you know.
1: We've had the one for a long time.
0: Yeah.
1: We've had the one, you know, the Kim Jong-un.
2: He has the worst haircut of any leader.
1: Right. Kim Jong-un.
0: voted by all the other leaders as worst haircut of any leader.
1: You know, the thing that I always thought about when his dad died.
0: Yeah.
1: I was not surprised because for years they were calling him Kim Jong-il.
0: Right, yeah.
1: And I'm thinking, you know, eventually he's going to die.
0: Years, right. Yeah.
1: That was no surprise. Knock me over with a feather on that one. You know, the other guy that didn't surprise me was the guy at Fox News when he died, Roger Ailes. Yeah, I thought he's sick. Yeah. You know, they kept saying Roger Ailes.
0: Yeah, it's like they never finished their sentence.
1: Right. The poor guy's sick. You know, you have to rub it in. Now he's dead. I hope they're happy.
0: Right. You know, way to go.
1: Yeah.
0: Way to go.
1: But, you got Trump now. He's willing to say stuff just as provocative as the Korean guy. And I guess we've tried it every way with Korea in terms of diplomacy, in terms of talking one way, talking another. Who knows whether Trump talking the way he is going to be helpful or hurtful.
0: Right.
1: I mean, I guess we'll find out.
0: Right.
1: And we're in this where we are right now. It's kind of a bunker. We're underground. We're underground.
0: There's a lot of padding around us.
1: Right. When we get ready to leave tonight, we might find out what happened.
2: The three of us are safe.
0: We're good. Yeah, we're safe. Yeah.
2: It'll be like Blast from the Past. You know, we can walk out there.
1: As far as the North Korea thing, what is their problem with this? Let's just start with that. What's the beef? Sum it up in two sentences.
2: Oh, geez. Let me think here.
1: This is my point. This is my point right now. What is their beef? Yeah.
0: We have toys that they want. Speaking of maniacal leaders, is Putin.
1: Is it Putin or Putin?
0: I see Putin.
1: Okay.
2: Is it Vladimir or Vladimir? This guy's whole name is
0: Val. We're calling
1: him so Putin.
0: But I don't, you know, I really don't understand. Okay, so he's hacking us and whatever. There's all this leaking all this data, information, whatever.
2: Or they're accused of influencing the election somehow.
0: Yeah, right, right.
2: They somehow hacked into our system.
0: Right.
1: I saw an interview with Trump. Not with Trump, but Putin. He laughed. He said,
0: Putin or Putin?
1: Putin. Putin said, he said, don't you know that the Americans try to influence every election across the globe?
0: Uh-huh.
1: So he kind of had a little bit of smirk on his face.
0: I'm sure he did. Yeah. But we're the good guys, so it's okay.
1: Yeah, that's
2: right. as long as my interests are met.
1: It is something, you know, my son who's 10. He's got that notion in his head that, you know, we're the good guys. And I do believe we generally are the good guys. But he's got that notion in his head that we can do no wrong. And I remember being 10 years old and thinking that. And you get a little older and you think, okay, you know, maybe there's nuances to this.
0: Yeah, maybe.
1: Yeah, maybe.
0: It's true. Say North Korea's news is skewed and China's news is skewed and all this stuff. Because our news is skewed too. You know, I mean, you watch BBC or something like that. Just totally different stories. I didn't even know this happened.
1: Actually, one thing that they'll get commentators on the news, and they'll talk about, these are places that Americans couldn't find on the map. Well, I'm pretty good at maps. I can find them.
0: Yeah.
1: And then they say, you know, these are places that Americans can't pronounce.
0: Yeah.
1: You know, what's wrong? You know, we're not that bad. But the one that gets me is they say, you know, Americans can't fathom this, or you can't fathom. I'm very good at fathoming.
0: I'm a pretty good fathomer. I mean,
1: when they start to question my fathoming skills,
0: that's where I draw the line.
1: That really, I mean, you can't. Hell, I can. Yeah. I can fathom a lot.
0: I can fathom the best of them.
1: Oh, yeah.
0: Yeah, yeah.
1: Yeah,
0: absolutely.
1: I like to think of myself as a good fathomer.
0: Well, the United States, aren't they the best fathomers?
1: Yes, exactly.
0: I mean, you think so.
1: Yeah,
0: right?
1: The nerve. I take that as a big slight when I hear that.

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1: 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Like many before them and many to come, you and I are having our day in the sun. 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
3: What would I try if I was safe always? How I feel right now is okay. Do something every day that scares me, 'cause these feelings are temporary. Face the pain, feel the love, was so closed off. Now I wanna build some stuff. It takes a village or maybe your whole city. The illest ones are always the ones who know the gritty. The struggle, who's growing with me? If your soul is pretty and the flow is titty.

What's going on, ladies and gentlemen? That was the Zen Rebels song selection. 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

0: What's going on, ladies and gentlemen? We are live 104.1 WXRWLP River West Radio, your favorite live at 5 every Monday. Interstellar Vision, Intellectual Minds, hosted by yours truly, Silky Dot. We are hanging out with a fantastic brother today. We recently connected. He actually pulled up to Demo That Discography on September 5th, a collaboration that I had with Botter Technologies over at Kumba Juice. That was an absolutely fantastic day, and I love how my brother Rocket Man described it. He said quality over quantity, and there were some really high value connections made. So high value that Rocket Man actually booked a session with Prodigy and for a feature track with Goofy Girl Aaliyah. And Prodigy is a producer engineer out of Timeless Studios. He has quite a variety of sounds to show off to us today, and I'm very excited to have him on the show. With no further introduction, can we make some noise and give it up for the brother Prodigy? Yeah, what a do, brother.
1: Thank you for having me, bro. I really appreciate you for having me here.
0: Absolutely, man. Grateful to have you. One tip, just always remember strong song right here.
1: Definitely.
0: What? Talk strong right here.
1: I knew what you meant.
0: First off, how long have you been a self-proclaimed artist?
1: So, I would say I've been a self-proclaimed artist for about 6 or 7 years now. I started in late high school, and I have been making music ever since. I really liked producing. Producing has been a lot of my career, and I started recording people out of my house first. I had a few people in high school that wanted to make songs of their own, and I thought, you know what? I've been really interested in recording lately. How about I have my own like recording setup at my house? And people started coming to me there, and that kind of jump-started my career.
0: So that was still in high school?
1: Yeah, as like a junior.
0: Okay. And also started the production in high school?
1: Yeah.
0: As a junior?
1: About the same time, yeah.
0: What platforms were you, what DAWs were you working off of at that time?
1: I still had FL Studio. That was my first DAW. Before then, though, I was using GarageBand, but not really to produce. I felt like I was kind of using it to compose a little here and there. My grandparents gave me a Mac when I was 12 years old, and it was one of the coolest gifts I actually got from them. I started making songs off there for fun, and years later, then I got FL Studio when a bunch of my friends wanted to start making songs up at my house, and then started producing more from there.
0: Who were your first inspirations for production?
1: Okay, good question. Well, he's partially a producer, but I love Tyler the Creator. A lot of my stuff transpires from him. I do love Southside. He's a great producer too. I love the Atlanta sound. So that's like heavily inspired my own production at this point. And I've also liked, gotta think about that one. Oh, I like Travis Scott a lot too. I guess those are all artists who create some of their own music.
0: I love that. And you said you have a tendency to enjoy Atlanta sound?
1: Yeah.
0: How would you describe Atlanta sound?
1: Well, I feel like they were one of the like trap pioneers. It's very high energy, a lot of synth-based sounds in their production. And I mean, I feel like they started a lot of like when you hear 808 rolls, like trap hi-hat rolls. I've heard it a lot in Atlanta music. I feel like that would probably describe the sound pretty well. Upbeat for sure too. What you think?
0: How did you first come across these sounds? Who was the first person to introduce you to Atlanta music?
1: I would probably say my friend Mikey in high school. He was a real cool dude. He put me onto this song, Where You At with Future. I think Drake Future on that song too. And I was like, this sounds crazy. I gotta like make something like this someday.
0: Let's talk a little bit on the success side of the journey and talk about, because you started in high school.
1: Yeah.
0: You had some belief that this was a worthwhile path to pursue.
1: Definitely.
0: And I'm sure at some point you started doubting yourself.
1: Oh, yeah, for sure.
0: What was one of the first moments of doubt, and how did you push through it?
1: Okay, good question. Well, I would say probably I've came across Beatblock. And beatbox is pretty frustrating. It's like you want to sit down and you really want to create, but like nothing comes out. It's kind of the same as like when you're writing and you've wrote like frequently enough where you're like, I don't know what to make. I've started doubting myself in moments like that, which sometimes I just had to step away for a couple of days. Sometimes I just sat down and was like, you know what, whatever I make is cool. I would say those moments helped push me. And I would say when I sat down and just said, you know what, whatever I make is cool, like really pushed me through. Perseverance, just one of the things I carry a lot with myself and like my career too. So
0: it sounds like you forced yourself to do it even when you didn't necessarily feel like it was in your mood at that time, or another way, regardless of how you were feeling, you did it anyways.
1: Yeah, definitely.
0: What would you say to somebody who is struggling to have perseverance and push themselves to do things when they don't want to?
1: I would say stay positive. If you can stay positive while creating in any way, or just look at it as this, like, try and not create extra pressure, because that extra pressure might then, I mean, belittle you, which is hard, but I would say just keep at it, don't give up, and stick at it. So
0: let's go ahead and pull up a first instrumental from Prodigy here. We want to make sure that you continue to persevere and you never allow your doubt to abduct you. This beat is called Abduction by Prodigy. Hey.

Yo, yo, yo, what's going on, ladies and gentlemen? We're about to pull that right back up. That's a little technical error. Right here, we got Realm by Prodigy. Prodigy.

0: Yo, yo, yo, what's going on, ladies and gentlemen? 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We are hanging out here with Prodigy, a local producer, currently working out of Timeless Studios here in Milwaukee, Wisconsin. Make sure you book your session at Timeless, one of the best studios in the city. Done a lot of work there personally. One of my recent EPs from 2025, which actually started in 2023, called On My Way, had the listening party at Timeless May 25th of 2025, and really appreciate everything that happens there. Lots of high quality art. Big love to Romero, the Angel. Yes, now in San Diego, out there hanging out with Z, with Zoltan, and making hits, continuing to do what he does. Easily one of my favorite engineers that I've ever worked with in my life. Talk to us a little bit about the value of coaching and mentorship in anything, but specifically how it's benefited you as a producer and engineer.
1: So I think coaching is a really valuable tool in terms of like recording, and when you're in the studio with an artist, I think that some artists might need an extra push when it comes to like helping build their sound. While there's a lot of artists that already have like a great idea of like what they're coming in with their song, I do feel like that sometimes they just need one other person in the room to like give them tips on like, what can I do to make this song even better than it already is. So I would say that's one thing too. Mentorship was honestly how I even got the opportunity to record there. I had Angel mentor me through engineering, and I feel like I've learned through a lot of different lens in the recording role, which has helped me to get to like the point where I am. So
0: What are some of the best lessons that you gained from working with Angel?
1: Definitely don't panic. Like, if something goes wrong, the show's got to go on, and if you take a second and just breathe and communicate with the artist, like, oh, like I might have had something like slip up, just give me one quick sec. Not panicking helps them, because they're already thinking about a lot of different things while like creating the song. You don't want to add extra things to think about. You honestly just want to help them make the best song that they possibly can. And so not panicking, I feel like, then gives them the room to still create that without having to worry about the extra steps of like, oh, what just happened in the studio. So
0: it sounds like you are very aware of what the customer needs.
1: Yeah.
0: And that's so important. A lot of people are unaware of how important the engineer is to an awesome studio session. You think that it's all the artist that makes a song sound good? No, the man that is working behind the computer and has the skill to be able to know all the different plugins to use, and whether it's compression or whether it's EQ, reverb, echo, delay, whatever. So many aspects going into what vocal type of change to use. And as you're talking about right now, the vibe. To be able to bring the right vibe to where the artist feels comfortable to express themselves. Yeah. How do you continue to give the right vibe even if you're having a rough day yourself?
1: I think I got to put myself in the artist's shoes while they're being extremely vulnerable and talking about subjects that might be hard through their songs. I've got to think through their lens. Like, I mean, I don't want to add extra pressure. The vibe's great. It's important to making a really good song. And sometimes, I mean, when I'm having a hard day, I really just separate myself from like all that I might be going through and just put myself in a moment of the song and what I'm hearing. And I feel like that helps create the best art.
0: That's an amazing, specific wording. To be in the moment.
1: Yeah.
0: To forget about everything that I got going on and let me just be here and do this work.
1: Yeah. Moments help create songs, in my opinion. And that could be from a production standpoint, like creating really something that's interesting in the beat or just moments that help build the song to, like, I would say some of my favorite songs I've ever gotten to work on were built from specific moments where, I mean, we might not have planned for it. It might have been improv, but we added it in anyways, and it was a little, like, Easter egg that made the song even more cool.
0: What stops people? Because not everybody has that ability to be able to stay present despite having work at hand. They might be allowing the outside world to affect them so much that they're unable to stay present. What is your suggestion to someone who has that challenge a little bit and they have a challenge with being able to let go of what's going on in their personal life so that they can service somebody properly?
1: One, put the phone down. Like, in the sense that, like, I think we all get in our head just a little too much, and I think staying true to ourselves is gonna help in that way too. Like, I think the internet sometimes has too much of an influence of, like, what a person should be versus, like, who we actually are. And I feel like if we just set all that aside, it might look a lot different. So,
0: what have you found from setting it aside?
1: I've honestly found a lot more enjoyment in just, like, again, being in the moment, but also, like, not being concerned about being any different than I am. I feel like sometimes, especially with the internet, we might feel that we're not doing enough. And I would argue that we are. And that's something that I think's got to change too. Sometimes I feel like we have too high of standards that it starts to get in the way, and it makes us feel like less. And so I wouldn't compare yourself to someone else, truly. I would say get out of that habit if you can. It's hard, but it's going to help you become a better person.
0: Those are some fire words, brother. Let's go ahead and transition into some more of your beats. We're going to pull up Gemini.

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We are live 104.1 WXRW LP River West Radio, your favorite live at 5 every Monday. Interstellar Vision, Intellectual Minds, hanging out here with Prodigy, a Milwaukee-based producer, currently engineering out of Timeless Studios. We also got a few songs to showcase, too. Were those songs recorded at Timeless as well, or are they pre-time?

0: also feel like you also get to work with like a lot of professionals. So not only like, you know, working with your previous engineer, Angel Romero, but then also getting to see like local producers coming in. I feel like I am heavily inspired from like all the different art I get to see all the time. Like there's rap, but there's also really great R&B, pop. There's a huge variety, which I love seeing too.
1: You've been working with Goofy Girl Aaliyah recently.
0: Oh yeah, that's our mutual. Yeah.
1: So, tell us what you appreciate about your collaborations with her.
0: Well, I feel like she's helped me evolve as a producer in the sense of like she's pushed me to make different types of songs that I might normally not have made. Like, for instance, we kind of have this like dark pop rap like combination going on. It almost sounds like I'll take sounds from some of my favorite productions from like The Weeknd or Yeat or like Don Toliver. I'll mesh different styles together and create some of our different like songs that we've gotten to work on so far. And that's been a lot of fun. But also just like being able to create ideas like side by side. Like not only do I get to create beats, but I guess one of my favorite parts about like being a producer is then like working alongside the artist's ideas and like almost I don't write for the purpose of just making a cool beat. I write for the purpose of I want to make the best song possible from the artist ideas that I can. And so I would say definitely I've gotten a chance to do that through the songs with Goofy Girl Aaliyah.
1: What do you think stops people from making the best songs possible?
0: Forcing themselves to make something that they think is gonna appeal to like the public versus what's actually in their head, what's like originality, I would say really holds people back and versus like trying to make something that sounds cool versus like I guess what like you know comes from your heart and comes from your mind too, your ideas and visions.
1: Speaking of ideas and visions and coming from a heart, what does the word faith mean to you and how do you use it in your life?
0: Good question. I would say, well, I grew up going to church, and I would say not only did it stem from like while going to church and like having a family that were in church, but also I would say just using belief in your creations and believing the process, but also like believing your ideas helps to like create something great. I guess I would say belief has, honestly brought me a very far way. And again, we were talking about like doubt earlier. I feel like the opposite of doubt is belief and getting out of your head, like trusting your ideas, trusting your vision, trusting yourself is going to not only like set you apart from maybe a lot of what's out there, but also build something really new and honestly inspire a lot of new people too, and hopefully for them to come and create something too. So,
1: Beautiful answer. What stops people from having that faith or belief, and where would you recommend that they start building it?
0: honestly, a lot's internal, but that comes from like you gotta believe yourself first and foremost. But I do feel like having a really good circle of friends and family helps as well. Like us, having a support circle really does help build that like belief in yourself too. Because if you have a circle of people that are constantly pushing you, you're also going to get really far too, just off the fact that like they want to see you do well. And if you're able to do that for someone else, then that goes above and beyond. And I think like it creates something like really beautiful.
1: How do you know when someone genuinely supports you?
0: It's a feeling. I would say sometimes it's not just like words are great, but like I feel like you can see and look at someone and tell like if they're being genuine, I would say. And when you see that, like it's another level of just like it makes you feel warm, you know? Yeah.
1: How do you handle in genuine relationships?
0: Well, I would say I haven't held on to a lot of them more for the fact that like I don't care for the negativity. Like, I try and

0: not have too many haters in my circle based off the fact that, like, I don't want them to put me or others down either. Like, I want to have friends that uplift everyone. Like, it's great to hear compliments coming from them, like, to myself, but I would personally want them to do the same for other friends, either of my own or theirs, or even a complete stranger, as long as they're giving that same genuine energy. Like, I believe in unity and a better road based off of kind of everybody feeding into positivity. So,
1: if somebody is struggling with negativity, where do they start to develop positivity?
0: I would say probably from, I would say, stepping outside of where, like, they're, maybe if they can, from their current situation, or trying something new. I would also just say being open-minded too. Staying open-minded is really going to help you break out of those habits, because, like, I mean, no one is perfect, but also I would say, like, I don't know, personally, being open-minded has helped me grow a lot this past year. And I had used to be pretty close-minded, but I found over time it doesn't really serve me. And that personally helped. Like, maybe it won't help everybody, but it did personally help me.
1: How did you make that transition?
0: That was definitely, like, based off of different friendships I gained in the past year. Like, some of my closest friends had suggested, well, they saw that I was going through struggle, and they asked, like, well, they wanted to help genuinely, and instead of, like, closing off and being like, I don't really need that additional help, I was like, you know what, maybe I do. And I think that helped me a lot more than, well, I do know now, but at the time, I wasn't so sure of it. Like, giving things a chance you might not normally is definitely worth it in the long run.
1: Ladies and gentlemen, we are going to spin our next two beats from Prodigy. We got Tequila, and we also have Gladiator.

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Interstellar Vision, Intellectual Minds. Let's go ahead and pull up Gladiator real quick. We're going to pull up Gladiator. I apologize for the tequila interruption.

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1: Yes, sir.
0: PRODI.G. How did you get that name?
1: I came up with it when back in high school when I was starting to first produce. And I really didn't want to go off something generic. Like, at first I was going to be like Phantom Beats. And I'm like, I've heard that like way too many times. And I kind of wanted to do something with the letter P because I'm like, I'm Peyton, for those who know my like personal name. And I was like, what else can I do?
0: Something about you people know? Whose names start with the letter P, you know?
1: Yeah. Yeah. Exactly.
0: That's Pierre.
1: Hey, shout out Pierre. But yeah, man, like really just started thinking about like, what could I use? And I came up with Prodigy, but I'd wanted to spell it like a little different. Like, so that's where I thought about like the dash, having the dash in there. And like some people just like straight up call me like G, like as a nickname now. I've taken on that nickname and Prodigy. And yeah, that's where that came from.
0: How about PG?
1: PG. Sometimes.
0: Like you're a point guard.
1: Nah, yeah, I could
0: see. You're the one making plays, man. Without the producer, that's engineer, true. Who's... There's no play to make.
1: It's all a team. Engineer, artist, producer, it's all a team.
0: It is all a team. Tell us about your perspective of collaboration and teamwork.
1: Huge on it. I think that's how we're going to evolve. And, like, I'm never a person that's going to be like, let me go solo dolo. That's great and all, but I think, like, teamwork is how you build something unique, different. And also how you can get much further by working together and being open to it. Like, I'm huge on unity too, and community. Like, I feel like producers, engineers, and artists have like a bigger part than just creating songs. But like, you take those songs out from the studio and like playing them in the public is really, really huge. Like, we are able to provide a space where people can dance and feel open. And like, one of the few like places that I feel like segregation does not exist. Like, we can all get to come together and like dance and have a good time. So that's a great thing too.
0: Tell us about what needs to happen. I love that you brought up unity multiple times. Such a beautiful concept. It's one of the most important places that we need to get to as a human species. And understanding what unity or oneness consciousness means.
1: Right.
0: So, okay, this is kind of a two-part question. I know you're going to rock it.
1: All right, I'm ready for it.
0: So, what does unity mean to you? And then secondly, what do we need to do as a species to get there collectively?
1: I got you. So, unity to me is joining together and like separating our differences, and more so like working for something that's like for the greater good. I would say just the idea of like being together and working through something, but also creating is a huge part of that. But to go off of that and like, what was your, remind me of that second part of the
0: question. Second question is, what do we have to do to get there? Because we have so much division.
1: We do. But I feel like just keeping that open-mindedness that I was talking about earlier, and being able to grow with all different kinds of people are going to help us. Like, I feel that if we understand each other at least a little bit better and can learn from one another and being open to learning from one another, that's going to help us get there. And like, that's going to help break the quote-unquote barrier. I feel like, you know, within the world, like, there's a language barrier, but like, if you were to understand other languages, let's say, that's the only thing that's like holding us back from like understanding and working with each other as people. So yeah, just breaking that barrier.
0: What stops people from breaking the barrier and being open to getting to know other people's differences?
1: Just, I feel that being stuck with the fact that like you have to live a certain way, like, get out of that mindset, because I think once you do, you probably live like a much more satisfactory life, to be honest with you.
0: Ladies and gentlemen, we are going to transition into more beats. I lied. We got some more Prodigy beats. These beats were actually played at Demodat Discography.
1: Oh, yeah.
0: Definitely in line with my style. We are first going to check out Venus.

0: you know, wake up and put some breakfast in your body. Break that fast. You deserve it. That is Ketchup by Prodigy. 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Interstellar Vision, Intellectual Minds, hanging out here with Peyton, a producer, engineer, right here out of Milwaukee, Wisconsin, working out of Timeless Studios. Brother, it's been an amazing session with you. I'm so excited for people to continue to replay this episode and get to hear your beats and maybe write to some of these and reach out to you. So let's say somebody did hear something that they liked and they're interested in collabing with you, purchasing one of your instrumentals, leases, whatever the situation might be. What's the best way for them to get in contact with you?
1: Definitely reaching out through Instagram. If you've got my Instagram, it should be prodigy.g. And if not, my phone number should also be on there too. Definitely reach out. Just send me a quick text. I'll get to you right back. But I'm so open to any collaboration. And whoever wants my beats, let's do it. Let's work.
0: Prodigy.g, just to clarify, P-R-O-D-I.
1: That's it.
0: Dot yes, G. Sir. Not Prada like we're wearing Gucci Prada. And
1: oh, yeah. Nah. Not that. But
0: I love it. Like, produced by I.
1: Exactly.
0: Prada I.
1: Me.
0: Dot G. Brother, this is my last question that I ask on every episode. If today was your last day on Earth and you were guaranteed not to wake up tomorrow, and you were given a stone tablet that does talk to text, and whatever you say into this stone tablet is engraved through all of time, and at your passing, the world gets a hologram of your stone tablet to see what you wrote on it, and you are assigned to write down your top two suggestions for living the most beautiful, heavenly, unified, Christ-like, amazing life on this earth as a human being. What are those two suggestions that you are leaving with the world to follow?
1: I would say one, love hard, and two, let me think. Gotta think of a second.
0: Take your time, brother. Take your time.
1: I'm like, this is an important thing here.
0: It is. But your really top two suggestions. Number one is love hard.
1: Got to. Two would be work together.
0: Love hard and work together. And when you love hard, you naturally work together.
1: Yes, sir. Working to combine those two together would be like the ultimate way that I and hopefully anybody would want to live.
0: For anybody who is currently struggling to love hard, where do they start?
1: It's within, but I would say take some time and give yourself self-love because you owe it to yourself. And you are special, and there is no one quite like you. And again, stay true to yourself, and you deserve that to yourself. So
0: self-love, such a deep concept that so many of us struggle with.
1: Yeah.
0: How does somebody start to develop self-love?
1: I would say start by doing some of the things that make you happiest and spend time with people that also uplift you and make you feel happy. And within that, I feel like you're going to start to feel a whole lot better.
0: Ladies and gentlemen, we have been live on 104.1 WXRWLP River West Radio, your favorite live at 5 every Monday, Interstellar Vision, Intellectual Minds. I have to do this, and she might be mad at me for this, but I hope that she gets over it. I have to end the show like this. I don't think this is produced by you. There's only 30 seconds of the show left, but it does not matter because this is going to make my day if I can pull this off in 30 seconds. Please, Gmail, please.
1: I'm crossing my fingers
0: goodness.
1: Right now.
0: She might be the luckiest person on earth because I have 20. Oh, she's not. 20 seconds left.
1: Comes clock.

0: I'm too thick, he might.
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freeze a cold meal. Yeah, go home and eat some oatmeal. Yeah, my team got a lot of history, a lot of owners, a lot of stock certificates. And right now I present to you the new rival jersey, and I'm fitting with Cheeseheads, Cheeseheads. 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

we finally get back up. 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NFC division clown on. 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Don't you know there's enemy Teflon? 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

0: Welcome to the front row, your fashion and entertainment headquarters, giving you a front row seat to what they're saying in these streets. I'm your host, 22.
1: And I'm 400.
0: Yeah, how you feeling on this good Sunday?
1: Feeling good.
0: Yes, we have missed River West. It's been about 2 weeks since we've been, you know, been out. We've been out.
1: Yeah.
0: Dealing with something. We're back.
1: Yeah, we're back on the scene.
0: Yes, we're back on the scene. Just like the Packers. Oh my God, it's football season.
1: Yeah, for
0: like,
1: real.
0: What's
1: football
0: happening?
1: Season here.
0: I mean, I sound all excited. But I'm still
1: Wayne. We got Wayne with the anthem for the Packers. So, yeah, that's fire. You already know what time it is, what time of the season it is. Green and gold.
0: Yeah, like I was saying, I sound super excited, but I'm just a girl. I just want to go to the parties. Like, I just want to go to, like, the football parties and all that good stuff. And like you said, you know, Lil Wayne is back. Y'all know he think he from Milwaukee every time football season come around. When it comes to those Packers, he does not play, okay? So we have this new special ops from Lil Wayne just dropped. You know, what you feel about the song? He dissing all the teams.
1: Yeah, I like it. Wayne, like I said, he didn't give us a few anthems. He didn't give us the green and yellow. Remember he did he remixed the Wiz Khalifa.
0: Yeah, that was hot.
1: So he didn't give us a few bangers for the Packers. So yeah, just another one of those.
0: Yeah, shout who are the Weezy. Packers playing today? What's the score? Like, isn't the game on like right now?
1: You know what? We at the station, so we on the late show right now. So yeah. I ain't gonna even lie to y'all.
0: Okay, let's get into it. We got some hot topics that we're going to get into. Again, giving you a front row seat to what they're saying in these streets. We got some hot topics that we're going to get into. First of all, we got to talk about, like, what's happening in the Midwest. First of all, everyone's in court and everyone's having these cases, but yeah. Dirk.
1: Oh, hold on.
0: I just got
1: the intel.
0: Okay. What you got?
1: Packers is down 22-39.
0: No.
1: In the fourth quarter, it's 2 minutes left, so, yeah. It was a bad day for the Packers, man.
0: Who did they play?
1: They played the Minnesota Vikings.
0: Okay, I feel like I know them.
1: Yeah,
0: before.
1: The Vikings
0: okay.
1: Pretty good. Nice. So,
0: yeah. Okay.
1: Shout out to our Packers, though, man. We got them next week.
0: Shout out to the Packers, yeah. For sure.
1: They
0: the weather
1: beat
0: is
1: down
0: changing.
1: Today.
0: What'd you say?
1: So I guess they just got beat down.
0: Oh.
1: I ain't see it, but luckily I didn't see it.
0: We'll catch them on the next go round. You know, any reason for a good kickback, a good party, a good reason to put some wings and taco salad together, you know.
1: Yeah.
0: Any reason. Like I was saying, the weather is changing. We're getting ready for the fall. I hope you guys are out there pulling out, you know, all of the pumpkin spice girls are getting into that mood, pulling out those fall decorations or Halloween decorations, however you want to spin it. You know, hair colors are changing, aesthetics are changing. I just love fall. Fall is for the fashion.
1: Hair colors are changing.
0: Yes. It's a such thing.
1: What you mean?
0: Girls, we have like fall hair, like it, like, you know.
1: Seasonal. So y'all have seasonal colors?
0: Seasonal hair and seasonal styles, yes. It's certain styles, okay. You put like the girls, it's silk press season, or you know, it's braid season. Like, you know, during the summertime we wanna rock the braids, okay. Villa, you know.
1: Yeah,
0: yes.
1: See.
0: So during the fall.
1: So in the wintertime you can't rock the braids?
0: You can. It's not a like an issue, but you know, it's just like, you know, it's just moods. Like when fall comes, you want the darker color hairs. You get to put on your maroons and your browns and your beiges versus like the summer. You don't really want to be out walking around rocking maroon all summer, you know. Yeah. So it's just fall vibes that we're getting into. And like I said, we have a lot to talk about. The first thing that I want to talk about, because we spoke about this a few weeks ago, the new iPhone.
1: Oh, yeah.
0: Have you seen it?
1: Yeah, you showed it to me.
0: What do you think about
1: it? I see you like that phone.
0: I actually think it's ugly.
1: You do?
0: I do. I think it's too much. I think it's too big. So we're talking about the iPhone Duo, the new iPhone. It has like 3 touch screens. It's the foldable. Obviously, we know that Samsung did it first. But we were speaking about, like, because Kanye West made a statement and said that he was the Apple of... what the music
1: Apple
0: industry
1: music, yeah.
0: Yeah, and I was
1: Apple
0: like, what does that mean, like the standard,
1: something.
0: Like what does that mean? And so I spoke about how Samsung kind of, you know, did it first, but we know that Apple, what they said, they're gonna let them get all their beta tests out the way and come back after all of their failures and all their mistakes and come up with a phone. The phone is super dope. I just don't see myself, like, I don't want it at this moment.
1: Yeah,
0: I have also not seen it in person.
1: Yeah, from what I seen it looks like a dope phone.
0: It
1: I
0: does,
1: definitely
0: but is it
1: get
0: a
1: that phone.
0: Anymore?
1: It was like 3,000, so you know what I'm saying.
0: Is it a phone anymore at this point?
1: Yeah, no, it was more than a phone. That's what I'm saying. That's why I said I would get it. I would definitely. It was a dope phone for sure. It was probably one of the best phones I ever seen.
0: Ever in your life?
1: Yeah, for sure. I mean, it's only so much you can do with a phone.
0: It is. It is. Until we get a projector, they're going to get to having us watch 3D movies from the screen from the phone. That's
1: they had like the back camera on there to where, say, if I'm taking a picture, while I'm taking a picture of it, you can see from the other side.
0: Exactly.
1: You can see, like, you know what I'm saying, how you looking in the picture or whatever. So, yeah.
0: That would solve a lot of couples' problems. Like, you know.
1: Yeah, that was a dope feature right there.
0: For sure. Because all the times we have to retake the picture because I didn't like this and I don't like that. I can just watch while you're doing it.
1: No, I usually take about 100 pictures for you at a time.
0: Don't get on this radio and lie to these people.
1: I take about 100 pictures at a time.
0: It's about 46. Yeah. About 46. Okay. Okay, but yeah, let's get into some more stuff. Let's get into some more music. Because like I said, it's been a minute. We've missed the session.
1: It is Sunday. Let's get into that Fabio Foreign.
0: Okay, let's get into it. So we spoke about how Fabio Foreign was going to just start making like church music. Is that what he called it?
1: Yeah, I don't think he really called it church music, but he just, you know, making a different kind of music, I guess, uplifting music.
0: I mean,
1: let's check it out.
0: Anything that says praise God, I'm in for it.

off the leather. Two rings sitting on the dresser. You be playing with a finesse. I be praying with a protector. She's like, Fabi, I'm tired of your mess up. I'm like, baby, I'm tired of your pressure. I be praying I gotta go extra. Cause the Lord is my solid investor. Yeah, I watch him try to possess her. I watch him try to impress her, huh? And they say that I'm the aggressor, huh? Yeah, huh? I'm only trying to bless her. I was evil, then I would've left her. If she's smart, she'll tie it together, huh?

0: serious. I think he snapped with that. Like, I didn't expect him to go that crazy. Just for it to be the type of song.
1: Shout out 504 and just switching it up and just bringing a different energy and not being scared to, you know what I'm saying?
0: Exactly.
1: Try something different with the music.
0: And that's still really hard. What it is. Exactly. Like, you don't have to deviate from the plan to get across a different message. Like, it's still, like, in the same cadence. It was still the same energy. But he just said what he had to say. I like it.
1: Yeah.
0: I think it's super dope. Speaking of music, someone said that they're actually going to, we have an album to look forward to in 2027. Who do you think it's going to be?
1: Who?
0: It's a guessing game.
1: An album that I'm looking forward to in 2027?
0: You messed it up.
1: We're talking
0: what
1: about
0: I was
1: Jay-Z?
0: Gonna say is, no, anyway. Quavo actually reveals that Amigos
1: Quavo.
0: Album is going.
1: Quavo? I ain't looking for no Quavo album in 2027. Shout out Quavo, though. He definitely
0: leave me alone.
1: Quavo come with some heat, but that's not, I would have never guessed that. You right.
0: One last time, Quavo reveals that he and Offset have plans to release a final Migos album sometime in 2027, and it will be the group's first official project since Culture 3 in 2021. And they're going to do it one more time, and they're going to do it right for, and they're going to tour for the people. This is what he said.
1: Him and Offset?
0: Yes.
1: Okay. That's fire. I like that. That's good news right there.
0: Would you go to Amigos tour?
1: For sure.
0: Yeah, okay.
1: That's good news.
0: So why you
1: for
0: have
1: the,
0: to what was your response rooted in such, like, you know, shock when I said Quavo's name?
1: No, because you said, like, who album are we looking for in 2027?
0: I didn't say, I said, okay. Maybe, okay. Whatever.
1: Nobody would have just been like, I'm looking for
0: okay,
1: wait
0: for
1: me.
0: I got you,
1: yeah,
0: I got you.
1: No.
0: I think I posed the question incorrectly. Anyway,
1: shout out
0: I think that'd be super dope, though,
1: yeah,
0: to, like,
1: like,
0: see Amigos tour. Because, I mean, they obviously going to perform their hits. And that's just, like, lit. You know, one last run for the people that weren't really able to go to the concerts, we know, when it was all three of them. You know, all that good stuff.
1: Yeah.
0: I don't know how the energy would be with just those two, but, you know.
1: Yeah.
0: Speaking of Jay-Z, you looking forward to a Jay-Z album?
1: Nah.
0: So why would you say that?
1: If it came out, though.
0: I mean, obviously you were
1: listening. Yeah, if it came out, I'd definitely be excited to check it out and see what he's talking about. See, you know what I'm saying?
0: You listen to everything.
1: But I listen to everything, literally.
0: So speaking of, Jay-Z was, obviously he's on tour right now. If you don't know, now you know. So he is on tour, and actually Pharrell and Justin Timberlake popped out at his show in Paris.
1: Okay. I didn't even know he was still on tour.
0: So someone said that Jay-Z and Kanye West are having a live versus, like, going stadium for stadium right now. And I found it to be super hilarious that people are saying that.
1: If they is, Kanye is winning.
0: Listen, the numbers are, like, out of this world. I think he's, like, breaking records at this moment.
1: Yeah.
0: With the tour numbers and everything. Like, that's super insane. They said that he alone in L.A., 33 million across, well, on the two nights that he did. Well, actually, I'm sorry, let me take that back. 33 million across the two nights that he did in SoFi Stadium in Chicago, and 2.98 million during the nights that he did in LA. So,
1: man, that can't mess with Ye, man.
0: That's crazy that he's breaking records.
1: They tried to cancel that man, and look what he's doing. He's still breaking records without the machine.
0: They said that he has officially broken the record for the highest grossing concert by a rapper in history.
1: Yeah, man. They can't stop him, man.
0: If they are having the verses, I don't know. I mean, they both going hard right now, but yeah, definitely yay for the win.
1: Yeah. So shout out Ye. So just for that, man, we gonna go ahead and jump into some Ye that y'all probably ain't heard before. I like to drop music that y'all ain't heard before that y'all probably not gonna hear on the radio on them other stations. So right now, we gonna drop this Ye and CeeLo Green, Bully. Let's get into that. Front row.

0: I mean, if when you see the stage for the concert and the setup and the creativity alone, it's like insane to me. Like, yeah. I really need to go to that concert.
1: I know. We need to get them tickets. Them tickets really been insane, though. We've been checking out the tickets for different cities.
0: They are insane.
1: They've been insane. We've been trying to match up the ticket and our time and the funds and the plane
0: and the
1: ticket.
0: Everything. It's just
1: and
0: a lot.
1: The hotel and the transportation.
0: You ain't have to tell people all our business, but we trying to go for real.
1: The fits.
0: Like, I'm just going to write Kanye, like, listen, send us some tickets.
1: Yeah.
0: Like, just send us some
1: shout
0: tickets.
1: Shout out Ye, man. If Ye, if you in River West right now.
0: Right now.
1: If you in the radius of this station right now and you hearing this, send us some tickets.
0: Send us some tickets. We
1: send us some tickets,
0: come.
1: Man. For real.
0: So about his show in Chicago, he brought out Big Sean. He brought out also Kid Cudi, right? And these were people that he had previously had, like, beefs with in the past.
1: Yeah.
0: So I think that was super dope to see. I know that we were watching Joe Budden podcast recently, and he kind of came along and said, like, if you disrespected me along the lines that Kanye West disrespected Big Sean, yeah, that it wasn't going to be no kumbaya on those stages.
1: Right.
0: What you think?
1: I mean, I could feel him. Who wouldn't feel like that? But at the same time, you know, if that's like your mentor and that's somebody who brought you in the game and started you getting money, then I think if y'all, he probably really just wanted a conversation with Ye. You know, Ye moved around so much, so once Ye was finally able to sit down and talk to him and they in the same place at the same time, then I think, you know,
0: yeah.
1: I don't think either one of them is like a person that can't, like, forgive somebody or is just super,
0: or something that can't talk out or come back from it. Yeah, I feel like that. I feel like there's certain levels and lines that can be crossed. And who's to say that they did not have that conversation? I guess people, that goes back to what we were talking about a few weeks ago. People want to kind of see and be a part of everything. Like,
1: yeah,
0: they probably didn't have the conversation. We probably just didn't see it.
1: And they both kind of was throwing shots at each other.
0: They
1: but,
0: definitely were.
1: You know what I'm saying?
0: It was a two-way
1: but
0: street.
1: Big Sean, he needed that little camaraderie right now because, you know, he lost Jhené Aiko and now she out here doing songs with K-Dot. And
0: listen, I saw someone make that comment on X and said, like, you know, she got rid of Big, she's not with Big Sean anymore, so she's back to doing music with K-Dot.
1: Yes,
0: I don't know. I love
1: that's kind of messy, even though they are both on the West Coast. So, you know what I'm saying? They both on the same coast, but, you know, it is what it is. She probably knew, I'm sure she knew K-Dot before she knew Big Sean, so.
0: I don't know. The thing about it is, I think that, like, their link up, I think it was still dope. And especially to do it in the Midwest here, like, you know, from Big Sean, especially being from Detroit.
1: Yeah.
0: I think that was super dope to see. On September 11th of 2007 was the day that Kanye West killed Gangsta Rap. That's what they're calling this. This was the anniversary of the graduation versus Curtis with 50 Cent. Do you remember that beef or that competition?
1: I definitely remember that. That was all over BET and all that, and MTV and all that. And yeah, they basically was having a competition. I think 50 Cent challenged Kanye West that if Kanye West sold more than him when they dropped, that he would retire.
0: Yeah, so they went head to head in sales in the battle. It's like went down in history. Yeah, so Kanye West had 957,000 sales. Why?
1: The kid with the pink polo won. They couldn't believe it because at that time it was just gangster music, a lot of the stuff. You know what I'm saying? He kind of brought it in that different era.
0: Yeah, that's dope. And then 50 Cent had 691K sales. So that was like, I don't know how it was back then. Like, it wasn't really streams. It was like sales. Like, when it was like, I don't know, 2007, it was, music was
1: yeah,
0: different.
1: No,
0: it was
1: wasn't,
0: different, crazy.
1: Yeah, it wasn't strange yet. It was just sales. Yeah.
0: For sure. And more news about Chicago before we move on. They actually have a new record. What do you think it is?
1: Chicago has a new record.
0: Mm-hmm.
1: For shootings.
0: Oh, my goodness. Why would you say that?
1: I don't know. What's that new record?
0: It is involving shootings, but it's actually a positive. So they actually have seen a record low this month. We're in the month of August for shootings.
1: Shout out to Shy, man. That's what's up, man. For real.
0: That is
1: super. We definitely want to see the community heal and get better and You know what I'm saying? See less shootings and all that stuff.
0: It's the lowest August homicide total since 2011.
1: There's always going to be some nonsense, man. You get them people that fire water. But other than that, yeah, I hope that it just keep healing and keep getting better and better.
0: Yeah, let's pray for them. You know, them, those are neighbors. They right around the corner. Hey, Chicago.
1: Yeah, for real, for real.
0: Well, let's get into some more hit music. What are we going into?
1: I mean, we can get into that so good. I try to transition into that with the Janae Aiko and Big Sean thing.
0: Okay, let's get into it. Let's go.
1: Let's do it.

0: Yeah, that's hard.
1: I love that. I like that little.
0: Shout out to Jermaine Aiko and K-Dot.
1: Westside Whimsy was a vibe.
0: Yeah, you can ride to that. We was riding to that.
1: For sure.
0: Yeah, we were riding to that this weekend. Just checking it out. Just seeing what it was about. I liked it. As far as a project, I think it was a solid project. It sounded like what you would expect from a Jhené Aiko project.
1: Yeah, I don't understand, like, the Jhené Aiko slander and, like, you know, wanting her to be anyone else. Like, you expect the same type. Not even the same, because she does switch it up a little bit. A few of those songs are in a different kind of bag, a little bit, somewhat. But, I mean, like, you expect the same type of, you know, soundball music from her. That's the only way I can describe it. And, like, we love Jhené, so she did her thing with that.
0: Yeah.
1: I thought it was super dope. Yeah. Now let's get into some more topics, because let's get into the biggest one that, I mean, like, has the internet going crazy.
0: Pretty smart.
1: Yeah, so for one, let's back it up, because a lot of people didn't think that he was even gonna see the light of day with all of the allegations that were against him.
0: Yeah,
1: like, it was a super crazy situation. So they say he had a total of 5 separate charges, 3 stalking charges and 2 murder for hire charges. Like, what
0: the? And he beat it.
1: And he beat it.
0: Like, a lot of times people don't beat the feds, so, you know, it's like, that's like a celebration. Especially, listen, like, with that being like one of the artists that's, like, real influential to this time in music. Like, like, when he left, it definitely impact every, like, all the rap music. Cause, you know, I mean, Free Smirk, man, for real.
1: So, like, even like you said, when he went away, it was felt. It was a different type of energy in the industry.

0: And you know, he had some friends that I guess they did it on their own, and they tried to put him in it, and he was able to come out of it, but they still got the time. So
1: that's the wildest thing for me. That's where I was gonna go with it, because again, I'm just a girl, was not all in the business of who did well. But the whole thing is, they went in there and said that he did all. Well, I did all of this because he told me to.
0: Yeah.
1: I did this because he told me to. I did this because he said he was gonna pay me to do this, and they were just like, no.
0: Yeah. But that's a lot of times when you're making deals with the devil. That's, you know, a lot of times.
1: Man, oh man.
0: Yeah.
1: You can say that again.
0: When you're making deals with the devil, you can, you know, you can prepare to get burned for real.
1: That is insane.
0: Yeah. But yeah. Smirk made it out of that. And really, that's all that matter. But
1: I know
0: we was talking about, like, that would be a crazy movie.
1: It would be all
0: the things that transpired since Dirk popped up on the music scene, you know, from then to now, and just all the things that he gained, all the things that he lost. Like, that'd just be a crazy movie. Like, in our age, when we was teens,
1: right,
0: we had the Get Rich or Die Trying movie, the 50 Cent. They kind of showed just a rapper from the streets coming up and the hardships and everything that they had to do to get to the top. Because, you know, when you in this rap game, it's like, it's treacherous. It's really like the streets for real. And, you know, you go to these different shows and different cities and all that. And, you know, you really got to touch the streets, and you got to, you know, mingle with the people. And, you know, you interacting with all kind of people. And the one thing about it is, everybody know you, but you don't know them.
1: Exactly. And everyone feel like they know you, and everybody feel like they can come comment on your personal life.
0: And everybody want to come and test and see if you're the person that's in the music. That's just what comes with music. It just comes with rap music. Only rap music, though.
1: For some odd reason, studies, questions I need answers, like whatever. Let's, okay.
0: You know, that's the traditional music of the American. You know what I'm saying? The American Negro, which y'all would call it. That's like the traditional music. So when you listening to rap music, you really listening to the struggle of, you know, you hearing the stories of stuff that's going on this whole continent, every ghetto on this continent. You hearing different stories, you hearing the struggle, you hearing what we do for fun, how we living, like, we just, you get what I'm saying? So that's why people are so infatuated with that music.
1: You trying to take the people to church? You want to go to church?
0: Yeah, no, I had to. You know, it's Sunday.
1: It's Sunday. Speaking of the music, so Lil Durk is taking over Apple Music following his not guilty verdict. That's no surprise to me, but I think just like...
0: I've been playing Lil Durk the last couple of days.
1: That's crazy. Y'all play so much. But yeah, that's the latest. Like, all of his music.
0: Durkio.
1: Like, he currently has 15 songs right now that are charting on U.S. Apple Music. Yeah. That's insane.
0: That's crazy.
1: So let's get into it. What are we doing?
0: Let's get into this Lil Durk instigator. Let's get into it. You rocking with the front row.

0: Free the voice. Front row.
1: So what happened now? He got a win to get out of jail.
0: Yeah, he still got another case that he gotta fight. So I think they taking that one to trial in October.
1: Okay.
0: So he going back to back with him, you know what I'm saying? He fighting. He fighting. For real.
1: Listen, I don't know who did what. I just know that the case is crazy.
0: They said he paid millions. He paid millions for his lawyer. You know what I'm saying? Young Thug, he said that he sent Brian Steele over there. But they also said that Drake said that he had $5 million. He said he don't care if he want $4 or $5 million, whatever it is, he paying it. So they said Drake spent a lot on this case too, so he got the money to fight it. So he just fighting his way out that darkness for
1: that's
0: real.
1: Okay.
0: Anybody in the darkness right now, just keep fighting, man. Just make it. Just give it 24 hours. Make it to the next day. Keep fighting for real.
1: Cause it's such like, you know, we used to hear the old folks say like joy comes in the morning. That's like for real. Like God really gives us a blessing and another opportunity to start over every day.
0: Right.
1: Every day.
0: He give us a lesson. You know, you might have a bad day. That might be your lesson and your segue into what you got coming. The next day, you might be getting prepared for something. So, you just always got to look at everything good and just keep fighting for real, for real.
1: Keep fighting. That's dope. Okay, some more news. Let's get into it. Complex. Yeah. We just talked about.
0: Hold on. Well, go ahead.
1: No, go ahead.
0: No, you
1: know
0: ahead.
1: I'm going to try to rock my gum.
0: Ladies first.
1: Complex, we just spoke about maybe about a month ago during Center Street Days that they did actually have a top rappers list of New York. Well, they dropped one for Chicago. Speaking of, we just don't call this a Shot Town episode.
0: Okay. How many artists they had on there?
1: 50. Of all time.
0: Okay.
1: Of all time. Okay. So before we even get into the list, I'm gonna tease. Let's see who you think is who's on top five from Chicago.
0: Kanye.
1: Okay.
0: Chief Keef. This is my top five.
1: In this order.
0: Or
1: just five?
0: No, just five.
1: Okay.
0: Kanye, Chief Keef, Twista, G Herbo. And Lil Durk.
1: Okay, so let's start backwards. We're gonna go backwards, and these are the notable ones that you know I went going through the list that I think that's
0: a pretty solid five.
1: I think that's a pretty good solid
0: Chief
1: five.
0: Chief Keef, Twista, Kanye,
1: G Herbo,
0: and Lil Durk.
1: Lil Durk.
0: Yeah.
1: Okay, so 50 was Baby Chief Do It.
0: Okay.
1: And I didn't know he was from Chicago. That's the new song that's out right now, right?
0: Yeah.
1: How long he been around?
0: Lil Dude been around a few years. He came out like as a super little kid, and he was doing all the videos with guns
1: and
0: stuff.
1: Dope. So well, I don't know. Oh my goodness.
0: Yeah.
1: That's dope.
0: So he got his start like with the Shock Value. You get what I'm saying?
1: He got his start
0: with that, and he kind of then moved into the.
1: Because I was kind of like off this song he has out right now, but that's not to ask.
0: That's like a Chicago juke song. So
1: got you.
0: No, even the gangsta
1: it's a hit. Don't
0: too.
1: Get me wrong, because that is a hit, baby. That's my song. So then Dreezy was number 47.
0: Okay.
1: Tink came in at number 40.
0: Mm-hmm.
1: 39 was L.A. Capone.
0: Okay.
1: 36 was FBG Duck.
0: Okay.
1: You think that's kind of low for him? Should he be kind of higher?
0: I think he should be better than that.
1: Than 36?
0: Yeah, better than 36,
1: okay.
0: For sure.
1: 32 was Famous Dex.
0: He was definitely better than Famous Dex, but Famous Dex had more hits, and he went further in the industry,
1: right. Ludfo was 31. You know what it is?
0: Yeah, Ludfo was nice. He made his mark.
1: Okay, see, I'm just a girl, y'all. I just knew that someone would know that.
0: Yeah.
1: Okay, so then we have 30 at Fredo Santana.
0: Yeah.
1: Okay.
0: He made his mark.
1: 23, Lil Reese. You think Lil Reese should be up that high?
0: Nah, he shouldn't be that high.
1: FBG Duck.
0: He should
1: and
0: be
1: Famous
0: in the
1: Dex.
0: Top 50, though. The top 50.
1: Reese,
0: like,
1: okay.
0: He definitely was influential, too, in that time.
1: Okay. So then we have number 21, Shauna.
0: Shauna, yeah. I can give her that. She was the best female spitter out of there. She used to rap like super fast with plenty bars.
1: I mean, so she needs to be in a lot of different conversations because Shauna was cold. And I have to go back. Don't get me wrong.
0: That's
1: I have to go back
0: days.
1: And reminisce.
0: The
1: but yes, if you remember, DCP days, Shauna was that girl, okay? Yeah. Like,
0: and then she always had her one song where she spazzed out on the album.
1: Yes.
0: Then she had that giving some head.
1: She had some hot.
0: Did. Yeah.
1: So she then they have 19, that's Lil Baby.
0: Lil Baby, okay. I'm gonna put him at 19.
1: Okay, so just wanna say, so now we know Lil Baby can rap.
0: Yeah.
1: But what is Lil Baby doing? Do we see Lil Baby? Is he outside still? Like, is he doing
0: things? But I think
1: things?
0: The top 50 like, rappers don't have to be people who just doing something right now. I think it's just like the top 50 rappers. Like, they could pop out at any time and drop something.
1: So, okay, that's fair. Because I didn't really read the details and say what they based their ratings off of. I don't think that it was sales. I don't want to speak sales anyway.
0: Yeah.
1: I think it was just like, you know, a number of different things. So I just
0: influential,
1: know.
0: I think. Yeah. Just the top. They probably their best MCs or rappers. Right. I don't know.
1: So then we have 16, King Louis.
0: Yeah, shout out King Louis. That's my boy. Yeah, King Louis. He definitely deserved to be there. He was a pioneer. I think his boy Drill came up with the word drill and all that. And
1: really?
0: Yeah. So yeah. Shout out to him.
1: And then we have Polo G at number 13.
0: Okay. All right.
1: And then King Von at number 11.
0: I would have put King Von a little higher.
1: All right.
0: His influence is crazy.
1: Yeah. So before we get into this top 10, let's get into some more music. What you got?
0: Before we get into some more music, man, we're gonna say a rest in peace for my boy Q50, man. Shout out Q50 from Chicago. You know, they had a tragedy today. He was back home, and you know what I'm saying? He was tragically killed today. Shot, whatever you want to call it. So we're going to play one of his songs, and you know what I'm saying, everybody just send a prayer up and condolences to his family and all that. Shout out Q50 though. My little cousin K-Rax, he got music with him. That was one of his boys. So free K-Rax. Shout out Q50. This is River West Radio.
2: My life getting born.

0: rapping like this for a reason. The same I dream for the young doing. We find
1: it. We back, man. Long Lil Q50, that was crazy. I like Lil Dog. I was definitely getting to his music. Long Lil Q50. Long Lil, his boy Lil Jeff too.
2: That's all out of Chicago?
1: Yeah, that's all out of Chicago. They were a little group called Bloodhounds out of Chicago. So they had a deal or whatnot, but both of them gone now.
2: Wow.
1: Yeah. So yeah.
2: Very tragic. Very tragic, very tragic. Let's get into
1: lighter things.
2: Yeah, back into lighter things, unfortunately. That's very unfortunate. On this good Sunday. Let's get back into this countdown for the top 10 or the top 50 Chicago rappers of all time named by Complex. So we just went through some notables, 50 through 20 or 50 through 19.
1: Was Q50 on there?
2: No.
1: You sure?
2: I don't know. I mean, I don't know, honestly.
1: Yeah.
2: I don't know. That's somebody I don't know. So I wasn't looking for that name for sure, honestly. Yeah. So I don't know. But number 10, mm-hmm. The Brat as number 10? As number 10. How you feeling about that?
1: I would probably put I think the Brat could be up there. I don't know about number 10, but maybe number 12. She's close. The Brat was cold. Like the Brat could really rap.
2: Definitely that much.
1: Yeah, like she fire. Like for real. Like not saying that she's still cold right now, but if you like one of those music heads and you was born in the 80s and you grew up in the 90s and all this, and yeah, you definitely know about the Brat. The Brat was hard. She was kind of like, I think when they brought her out, they kind of marketed her like a female Snoop Dogg almost.
2: Yeah, she was dope. I mean, even you remember her back with Bow Wow, you know, because I was a Bow Wow fan. So, like, you know, B2K and them, boy band era. I mean, she was always around. Even her, like, social media, she's hilarious and has nothing to do with the list. But she definitely was, like, a good, like, musician, you know, overall.
1: Yeah.
2: So then at number 9, we have G Herbo. Now you put him in your top 5.
1: Yeah, I put him in my top 5 for sure.
2: Yeah. So we have G Herbo. And then at number 8, we have Juice WRLD. Where you think, how you think they did with that rating?
1: At number 8, yeah, I would put Juice WRLD around there, around 8. Yep, I would probably put him maybe at 6.
2: You would put him higher?
1: Yeah.
2: Okay. He definitely left a legacy. He definitely is like someone that people still speak about. People still talk about. People speak about how influential he was to them personally.
1: Yeah.
2: So I think
1: Juice WRLD like touched a lot of people. He touched a lot of the youth and a lot of troubled people and a lot of people who just needed to hear some of the stuff that he was saying and just needed to see his testimony. You get what I'm saying? Like, and he was cold with the freestyling too. Like, dude could freestyle for hours. Like, he was different. So, yeah, shout out Juice WRLD.
2: Okay, so then at number 7, we have Chance the Rapper. These are a lot of Chicago rappers. These are a lot of people at number 7. You would have put him that high.
1: I wouldn't have put Chance the Rapper in the top 50 at all.
2: OMG.
1: Why he might have been number 50, maybe.
2: Influential, like, as far as influencer, you mean like rapping, like music, or both?
1: Yeah, he probably would have been like number 39 or something. I wouldn't have put him down there because, I mean, when he was out, he was okay. But you got to think, like, when the last time he had a dope verse or had a dope anything?
2: Yeah, that's what I'm saying. It's like, where we, like, as right, and that's how I kind of confused it. Because Chance the Rapper, he was a household name. He's, like, one of these people that, like, you know.
1: He was almost like an industry plant almost, though.
2: That's how it
1: like,
2: feels.
1: Yeah, he was, like, a household name for those few little years.
2: Yeah.
1: And then he just disappeared, and then we never heard about him.
2: For sure.
1: And then he had that weird girl from whatever.
2: OMG. Let's move forward.
1: Yeah.
2: So, number 6, Lil Durk. Lil Durk did not make it to the top 5, but he is number 6.
1: Yeah, you can't have Durk at number 6. They tripping.
2: He is number 6. Who do you think number 5 is?
1: Number 5?
2: Yes.
1: Number 5 is probably Twista.
2: Number 5 is Lupe Fiasco.
1: Lupe Fiasco?
2: Yeah.
1: Okay, yeah, I got to put Lupe in there too.
2: Okay.
1: Lupe got bars. Like, he got different kind of bars. Like, if you heard that first album that he had with the kick push and all that stuff on there, and he had a song about the robot and all this type of, like, dude got he tell like crazy stories. He like one of those people like Nas, like he can spit like
2: and keep movies, like he can give you visuals.
1: He can
2: of
1: spit
2: what he's
1: visuals.
2: Like, yeah,
1: he
2: like,
1: can spit like real visuals. Yeah, like you can really see the stuff that he's saying. So yeah.
2: Okay.
1: I think he deserved to be up there. I don't know if I would put him in my top five.
2: In your top five, but yeah, top 50 of all time in Chicago. He's a lot of Chicago.
1: He wouldn't be over Dirk, not at all.
2: Yeah. Cause I mean, okay, whatever. So the number four is Twista.
1: Okay. Okay.
2: Number three is Chief Keef.
1: Okay. Uh huh.
2: Number two is Common.
1: Number two is Common. Oh, see, I knew they would do something like that, man. They ate some cornballs up there.
2: Listen, Common and Erykah Badu in like the days and like,
1: yeah,
2: I mean,
1: but
2: it's
1: you don't
2: Common.
1: Get number two off of that out of shy,
2: Chicago
1: out of the shy.
2: Rappers of all time.
1: Yeah, come on now. Complex probably the only people that'll say some stuff like that.
2: OMG. And then number one is obviously Kanye West.
1: Yeah, deserved that. He deserved that top spot.
2: In my head, they came up with the list to give him the top spot. Honestly, I feel like they watched what he was doing and said he's the number one in Chicago. Let's just make a list.
1: Yeah.
2: In my head, that's what happened. Like, for real. And especially everything happening with Dirk. It's just like I said, Chicago is like, they're on fire right now.
1: Yeah.
2: Like,
1: I see they
2: Chicago
1: had, I see they
2: lot.
1: Had Young Pappy. They had Young Pappy at number 20.
2: See, I don't know who that is.
1: Rest in peace to him.
2: Okay.
1: Yeah, that's another legend that Chicago lost.
2: Yeah.
1: They had Vic Mensa at 18. That's crazy. He shouldn't even been on there.
2: That's insane. Cause what is he done? Like, I know the name, but more, he's like a blogger. Like,
1: Vic Mensa got in because before Chance the Rapper actually got in the game, him and Vic Mensa were actually in a group.
2: Okay.
1: Yep. And so once Chance the Rapper got in, then Vic Mensa was pretty much floating around. And
2: gotcha.
1: I think,
2: so
1: yeah,
2: he's in basically kind of with off Chance the Rapper is like, you know. Okay.
1: Yeah, so I guess they got a little bit of it right. Like you said, they had King Louis up there at 16. They got Lucky at 14. Polo G 13. Okay. Bump J at 12. Yeah, they did pretty decent on there.
2: Yeah.
1: King Von, okay. It makes sense. Yeah. They did straight.
2: That's a lot of Chicago. And then you know what was crazy to me, even looking at the list, a lot of the Chicago rappers were newer rappers.
1: Yeah.
2: A lot of them were like the newer generation of rappers. And not, I mean, like, again, you have your Twisters, your Commas, your Lupes. You have those people because they're still like, you know,
1: but
2: history and rooted. But the list was like a lot of young people. And I was like, wow, that's so dope to see.
1: Yeah,
2: even like,
1: it was a lot of OGs on that list too. They had G Count from the LUP boys.
2: And number 28.
1: Yeah, 28. Mm-hmm. They had some people. They even had a lot of people that I never even seen before.
2: Yeah, so that's where I'm at.
1: Yeah.
2: So super dope. Shout out to Complex. I love when they kind of drop these like kind of lists because it kind of gets the conversation going and it kind of puts into perspective like what the labels or what the big heads are looking at versus kind of what we feel on the streets at the street level and what's going on in the music. So, you know, it's always interesting to see the contrast.
1: So what you thought about Katie Benz at 37 though?
2: I don't even know. I don't think she's and was she higher than like Tink? Yes, and Dreezy.
1: Yeah, she was higher than them.
2: But I do have selective amnesia. I wasn't rocking with Katie Benz, so I can't even discredit her. But I know her name. I know who Katie Benz is, so I can't even just act like. But for me, I wouldn't put her personally over Dreezy or Tink. But I didn't really, you know, obviously, I'm a Tink girl. So, more of an R&B girly.
1: Yeah.
2: You know.
1: So, they didn't have Q50 on that list either. I just looked through there.
2: Okay.
1: They didn't have Q50 on there.
2: Let's get into some more music before we close the evening out. Let's get back into, I mean, again, you guys have to listen to West Side Whimsy. I think it was a super dope, cutie, girly West Side Whimsy album for sure.
1: Yeah.
2: And, you know, all of the rumors, just let them be that. If you want to hear the rumors, you can always listen to the album because she said she wasn't talking about him, but.
1: It's one of them late night vibes, you know what I'm saying?
2: For sure.
1: Late night, go get your baby some ice cream from Dairy Queen or something. You get what I'm saying?
2: We're going to get into.
1: Where they should pull up. They looking for some late night ice cream. What they look for?
2: I don't know. What you mean, like some some Dairy Queen or Insomnia Cookies. Insomnia Cookies has the really good like cookies and ice cream. They should go there.
1: Okay.
2: That's what I'm thinking. What you think?
1: I guess so.
2: I don't know.
1: You said Insomnia Cookies.
2: Insomnia Cookies.
1: I know they used to have kits and what was the place right there on Port Washington?
2: Cops?
1: Cops, yeah. That used to be the stuff.
2: Kids was good too.
1: Yeah.
2: We just ain't had no kids in a while.
1: Then you got Tasty Twist, but I think they might be closed for the season.
2: You think so?
1: Yeah, I think
2: so. I hope not. I love me a Tasty Twist.
1: Yeah. But you know, they close once it start getting cold outside.
2: Shout out to them.
1: Today, it feel like it's finna, kick into that gear a little bit.
2: Like the chilly weather. I told you, it's like the girls are pulling out their fall attire, the fall decor, the fall hair, the fall nails. Like, it's that time.
1: And you said it's the fashion, all the fashion shows going right now, Fashion Week,
2: New York Fashion Week, Milwaukee Fashion Week is coming up all next week. There are fashion shows all over the place. So
1: that means you'll be able to pull out your crazy stuff, the stuff that was too hot to put on in the summertime. And,
2: you know.
1: Yo, you get real whimsy here.
2: We'll see. I've been trying to keep it low key, honestly. You know, just trying to do me, trying to focus and lock in. But we'll see if I pop out.
1: I can dig that.
2: Let's go with Janae Aiko, Neighbors, featuring Larry June.

0: I love the bop in her voice, yeah. Like, and how she kind of matched the cadence of the song. I love it. I love it.
1: That's the type of music I turn on when I want to just slow down time.
0: Yeah, you know, y'all, I think I'm the president of the Whimsies anyway, so I approve everything about this album. You know.
1: Yeah, speaking on the Whimsies, man, yes. I want to give a shout out to my niece. She just turned 18. Shout out, Cam. Yeah, Uncle Lee. Shout out, Cam, hitting that 18.
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I'm going to start out with a little tribute to a Milwaukee guitar player who passed away recently named Jack Grassel. We're going to play some selections from some of the different albums that he put out over the years. Jack Grassel.

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My name is Mark Furch, bringing you the music of the Dairy State each and every week on WXRW 104.1 FM and RiverWestRadio.com. Well, that first set concludes our tribute to Jack Grassel, a Milwaukee guitar player who passed away just recently. We heard five selections off of different recordings that he had done. We finished up with a band he was in called Matrix and the song September 1st, and that was from 1974. That was off of a CD called Jack Grassel 10, where he picked one selection from each of his first 10 albums. And before that, we heard Jack Grassel and Guillermo Espinazzi and the So Danza Samba. Danzo Samba. That is from 2009 from the album El Refugio. Oh, I get hung up on some of these foreign titles. But anyway, and before that, Jack Grassel and Bob Okenden and Blues Connotation, and that is from 1995. And then we had one from Jack and Jill being Jill Jensen, Jack's wife. Yeah, lots of references to Jack and Jill from her album Seems Like Dreams. We heard You'd Be So Nice to Come Home To. And then we started out with a song called Giant Steps, which is a John Coltrane song, and that is from his Solo Burner CD from 1993. All right, we're going to get back into it with another band, and I recently found out that the guitar player from this band passed away. The band is called the Ore Band, and the guitar player was named Tim Faupel. And, I was just informed that he passed away recently. So we're going to play two from them, one that he wrote called Peasant's Militia March, and then Symphony for the Lost, and these are from 1982. And rest in peace, Tim.

All right, finishing up our second set. The band is called The Mob. Al Herrera is from Milwaukee. He is the lead vocalist of the band. The rest of the band is from Chicago. When Al was in Milwaukee, he was in his brother's band, Artie and the Pharaohs. Artie Herrera. So anyway, that's the connection there. And we heard the song Give It to Me from 1971. Before The Mob, we heard Crowfoot. And A Falling Leaf was their song. And Rick Yeager was the drummer on this. This was from 1970. And the song we heard was A Falling Leaf. And at one point, Sam McHugh was in this band as well. He's on one of their other albums. So that's another Milwaukee connection there. And then we started out with two from the Ore Band. We heard Symphony for the Lost and Peasants Militia March. And the one of the guitar players from the Ore Band, Tim Faupel, passed away. He had been living in Madison for quite a while, but he was on those recordings. And so we snuck some of those in too. All right, we've got one more set of music coming up, starting with Sammy Lanas.

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0: born in Thrall, 'tis fit that we should live in pains and die in pangs and end in an unmarked grave.
1: To what end might that be?

0: All right. I lulled you into a nice relaxing trance, and then I snapped you out of it. Anyway, that last song was, the band was called To What End? The song was called Forljugen Varld. That's from their 2003 CD called The Purpose Beyond, and they are from Eau Claire, Wisconsin. And before that, we heard Leanne Fagan Dazelkian's Drift Off Slumber. That's from her 2006 CD called Synthesis. And she is from the Milwaukee area. She does vibrational transformation. And accompanying her on that selection was Michael Fitzpatrick. All right. And before that, we heard from John Prine. John Prine is not from Wisconsin, but on this album called The Missing Years from 1991, Howie Epstein, Milwaukee, born and bred bass player, guitar player, producer, which is what he did on this album. He played guitar, played bass, and produced the album, and was one-time member of Tom Petty and the Heartbreakers. So anyway, that's the Milwaukee connection on this. And the song we heard from John Prine was Great Rain. And we started out with Sam Lanis and his song I'm Still Alive. And that was from his The Whole Night Through. That is from 2014. And that was quite an orchestral one for him. Sounded kind of cool, actually. All right. You have been listening to the Storefront Music Hour, and I might be able to fit one more song in. Let's see.
1: For as long as I can remember, I've worked down in this pit.

All right, we finished up with Dave Dudley from Spencer, Wisconsin, doing Last Day in the Mines. That is from 1963. All right, thanks for listening, everybody. 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

0: we're featuring Paul, Chuck, Santiago, Mark, and from Orlando, Florida, Mark Bishop, joining us this week.
1: Hello.
2: And Beyonce. Is Beyonce on the show?
3: No, it's Mark Bishop. But we tried to get Beyonce, so we got, she said no, but Mark said yes. Mark, I heard there's a venue in Orlando that's like metal, like anybody can play at this club, and it's run by this Jamaican guy or Caribbean guy that just got deported. I think it's called like Papa something or Uncle something. Or, I just heard about that.
4: I'm not sure though.
3: Anyway, this goes on to all the agents of ICE. I hope you bite some ice and chip a tooth.
2: Do you really wish a human being could chip their teeth?
3: I don't really wish ill on these people. I just wish they weren't so good at their jobs.
2: That's better, man. That's better.
1: I wish they had better jobs.
2: Yeah, that's the thing I need to change. And vengeance part.

0: Souls featuring Howling Mark on Howling. Howling today on Jinxaroo, Howling Mark.
1: It's not at all Howling.
0: Howling.
1: Oh, I misunderstood.
0: No, you didn't. You were trying to be funny.

0: gonna clear my throat. Can you tell us about your Slytherin Shirley idea? But is it possible to not
1: say like?
0: Yes.
1: So you say that to me like so often that like I knew you were gonna say that ahead of time, like.
0: Dude, like you're right, thank you for that.
1: Yeah, so, I mean, I think, although I did the first one of these shows, most of them, I feel like it's turned into a music show, totally, and I don't know, comedy, sincerity, advice, music show.
0: I give you advice all the
1: now,
0: time.
1: But now, you know, so I think every 3 weeks, no, once every 3 weeks, I get to do a show called Ching Siru, Shirley and Laverne. Okay? And I get to pick the Shirley or the Laverne. And it's just me and that person. And once every, and then I will oblige the sparsity.
2: Shirley or Laverne?
1: Shirley and Laverne.
2: And Laverne.
1: Here, should we do?

0: That's the disc.
1: Squiggy
0: was in my mind has been the central character of Sherlock.
1: Can you repeat that?
0: Squiggy's the main. What's it called? You're the main character.
1: Okay, I heard something.

0: doing it Squiggy's way. You can see it on my car. Nothing's gonna hold Squiggy back now. He's straight ahead and he's on a track now.
1: The two AV guys in the movie Used Cars.
0: You're starting a whole new show, man. I don't know. What show is that? I don't know. Oh, that was nice. I didn't see that movie. Right?
2: I didn't see the movie.
0: What's it called?
2: You are the track.

0: Yeah, my knee is hard. Yeah, I need a new car. There in my used car. In my used car.
1: Some cars play here anymore. It transcends genres. They keep it people in.
0: When they're all used.
1: Punkers, new wavers, rockers, rock discos. People they can all.
0: Poppers.
1: Poppers.
0: People that are into trip hop.
1: Hanger on her
0: heads, fish heads.
1: You know, I was talking to a DJ this past week.
0: You're a DJ?
1: No, listen, it involves you. And
0: if it involves me, I don't want to hear it.
1: Yeah. And like they played their music for you, and you and for me, you responded, "Oh, so you just make trap." I don't even know what trap genre is, but it kind of hurt the person's feelings, man. So
0: trap is kind of like drill, but
1: yeah,
0: it's not that. It's different. But like grind, that's also not.
1: If you like, you gotta give people.
0: But if you're a trappist, that's completely.
1: What is a trappist? I don't know.
0: Kind of monk.
1: A monk. Okay.
0: Yeah.
1: Did you
0: so they get straight and meditate like a Buddha.
1: Trappist, I gotta
0: trappist in used cars.
1: You gotta get the energy. You don't need to calm down. You need the energy to live. Say it in the microphone, Paul.
2: Monks do make the best alcoholic beverages on the planet.
1: They do? Where?
0: Oh, here in my used car, I shall say this.
1: Who makes them shall shame?
0: My doors.
1: That was trite of me.
0: Is that my used cars?
1: Okay, I'm going to do a karaoke of cars.

0: tonight. Although nothing seems right in these cars.
1: Sing it, man.
0: I just did the whole song.
1: That's that it. Was the end, huh?
0: Yeah.
1: I was ready for another whole, like, round of
0: sing
1: of
0: again.
1: Used cars. I was ready, man.
0: No, that's it.
1: I was just getting, like, feeling, I was just getting into it, man.

0: whispers.
1: It's nobody can hear you when you know that it's not effective at all.
0: It's totally effective.
1: I can't hear.
0: I
1: can't hear.
0: I do. I come from different levels.
1: Just by levels. Just
0: basics of the whole.
1: No whisper.
0: Whole,
1: no one knows.
0: Improvisational state on radio.
1: I don't know what you're talking about. You're whispering.
0: Because you started talking immediately and
1: right away.
0: And like starting to like
1: over here,
0: you know, figure out this guy is talking super loud on my porch to my kids. He's being really
2: talking like this. Say, hey kids, get off of that porch.
0: I couldn't tell him. He was trying to sell my one of my kids.
2: Try to sell Coca-Cola.
0: Right as I was coming over here.
2: Try to sell the guilt.
0: Man, I was like loading the car on my little keyboard right here and everything.
2: They try to sell the Odell, like, all right.
0: And my dogs were barking like crazy.
2: They try to sell the.
0: And I had to walk
2: I got
0: the
2: this
0: porch.
2: And that.
0: And I had to walk on the porch.
2: You try to sell the gay goat. Like, try to sell them.
0: I wasn't selling them, but he was just like talking.
2: Bible study classes.
0: I feel weird. No, it wasn't like that at all. Then
2: try
0: I
2: to sell
0: weird for
2: having
0: to do that, like to make my presence felt like. What are you
2: tracks?
0: Talking
2: try
0: about
2: to sell
0: these?
2: Them beats.
0: He's like, he's
2: is he
0: adult,
2: like super ego?
0: Like 19
2: shuffle, like peddling beats, like super ego.
0: Does he pedal?
2: Cool.
0: Does super ego pedal beats?
2: He's a beat
0: he does.
2: Peddler.
0: He's a pedal beats.
2: He's a beat peddler.
0: I bet you he's not listening, but like he might take
2: he
0: a.
2: He listens all the time. He's super ego. Yeah, he's like.

0: like that one. Can you pick that up?
1: That was amped, bro.
0: Can you pick it up from the that was, I think, a D, an E, a B.
1: I don't judge any directions from anybody unless you're paying me. If you pay me, I will do what you say.

0: Man, I can really pick up what you're laying down.
1: Yeah.
0: Yeah.
1: Right? Makes sense, right?
0: Yeah.
1: You feel the same way?
0: Yeah.
2: You feel the same. Makes total sense. Makes total sense. What happened to Holly Mark? Hey, Mark, I was trying to get you.

0: You said falsetto.
1: I've got a falsetto.

0: wins.
1: Well, you can't do play-by-play, but you can make it, but you can go.

If I could play the game, she said, her name was Victory. She didn't want to know the rules, that's just the way I want to play in a game designed for fools. We were beating the odds, we were beating the odds, we were beating the odds again. We were getting the odds on. Yeah.

0: dead. The victory is solely mine. We were running a race between heaven and hell, and we could not find the finish line. And when it was all over, we won it in the end. We were splitting the prize when she opened her eyes and said, "Baby, let's try it again." We were beating the odds. We were beating the odds. We were gambling with our souls. We were praying.
1: Baby, let's try it again.
0: We were beating the odds again. We were beating the
1: odds. Baby, let's try it again.
0: We were beating the odds again. We were gambling with our soul.
1: We were beating the odds
2: again.
1: Baby, let's try it again.
2: Again.
1: Again.
3: Like, can you pick that up, man? Like, we were beating the odds, man.

Yeah.

congratulations, you came with that song. Baby, let's try. Yai, yai. Put those in there. Yai, yai. Baby, let's try. Yai. Again. Oh, man. Bad news, bro. That bad news.

0: You know, I have such an amazing headphone that amazing partnership with the mother of my children. And we've been through so much, and we share so much still. Sarah? Yeah, so, but just to, you know, so I have this really, we've come so far, we have such a great relationship, but I bumped into, like, an ex.
1: Can you sing a love song for her?
0: I love her, I'm not singing a love song. Unless you pay me $1 million.
1: No, I don't have
0: I'll do it right now. $1 million.
1: Give me $5.
0: I bumped into an ex this week, and then...
1: Wait, an ex of...
0: An ex of mine.
1: Your ex.
0: From the 90s. I put Sarah in this little special place.
1: But wait.
0: And I was like, wait. Let's try. God, you're not letting me get to the front.
1: No. You want to say...
0: I bumped into one of my exes.
1: I wanted to be bummed.
0: And I was like, if I would have known this song last week Wednesday, I would have bumped into her. I was like,
1: this song. Everybody
0: knows. Her husband died. Like, last time I saw her, she was married like 15 years ago. And then I was like, I'm single. Are you single? And she was like, so I was like, you're still married? She's like, I don't explain that me and Sarah are never married, but we, you know, still share so much. We share everything. So. But I'm still like unattached, like in that kind of way, intimacy available. Wait, what?
2: What are the digits?
0: The digits? My number?
1: Yeah.
0: Oh, no, I'm not going to do that. But what happened?
1: It's 414705-10-26.
0: What are
1: you guys talking about?
0: But I was definitely, like, flirting hard. And she was laughing and smiling. But then her husband passed away. Wait, what? You gotta talk to the microphone, Paul. You're not
1: breathe.
0: Wait, what?
1: Did she breathe in that process?
0: Or she was smiling. Kind of. I could tell it was okay.
1: I'm asking about hair flip.
0: I don't remember hair flip. No, but it was fun. But then she told me that she's in a relationship and she's like, completely happy. And all the nails.
1: But clearly there was no hair flip.
0: So, but I was like, baby, let's try. Didn't go anywhere in the end. But yeah, I didn't know about that. There was no hair, but correct.
1: So when you bumped into that, can you explain the bumping part? I want to know what happened right before, what you were doing, and then what they were doing, and what you bumped.
0: How does that work?
1: The kind of thing where...
0: How does that work? She was working this, she's a photographer, and she was working the same thing I was working, and I was looking over my work. I was standing back in the up against the wall, just making sure everything was going smooth, and then there's a person standing like 5 feet away from me, and they were looking dead at me. And, you know, eventually you turn and someone looks dead at you for a minute. And then I turned and then it was her. And it was her talking. And then

Yeah.

0: Bobby. Wowzer.
1: Bowser, yeah.

Thank you.

Yeah.

0: give me a word.
1: Baldy.
0: Baldy. What state? Baldy.
2: What state is the word?
0: Word is Baldy. I know, I'm gonna go. Hold on. How many seconds?
2: Cerulean.
0: Okay.
2: If this had been an actual emergency.
0: You always bring it back. Bring it back to the actual emergencies that's happening in the world. Mark and I like that. What are you bringing it back? Bringing it back to the emergency?

0: say Orlando. Supposed to be here. Mark. But she goes. Make you hear me.
1: Okay. How many seconds, bro?
2: Just remember, the first part of success sucks.
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Welcome back to Energy FM. Once again, I don't really have a theme for the day, but I'm sure one will arise. I'm just kind of going to pick some stuff that I've been listening to. We'll start off the episode today with Shine a Light by Rab Noakes and Jerry Rafferty. Enjoy.

That was off their album Demos and Rarities Volume 2, or I don't know, compilation, I guess you would call it. One of my recent favorites in this last year, listened to that a lot. Next up, we got De Aquellos Años Verdes by Javier Berga. Enjoy.

Kind of some Phil Collins vibes on that. Also a little Arthur Russell right here and there as well. Next up we got The Chapel by the Ishmael

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like a little four-track hiss. Oh, we're gonna keep it eclectic here with similar vibes. We got Decisions in the Aftermath by Thanks for Coming. This is the solo or side project of the girl from Water From Your Eyes. Enjoy. Rachel, I believe.

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Next up, we got Rubber Tree Dance by SML. 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

We're gonna close it out with a song called Nebbia by artist Baby Eco. Probably won't be able to finish the whole song, but most of it. As always, you're listening to Energy FM, 104.1 River West Radio. 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
2: 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I am your host, Anja Nadanja. Recently, someone I know found this short story that was written in the mid-90s in Milwaukee and took the trouble to scan it in page by page and email it to me because he thought it would resonate with my life. And it did, so much so that I contacted the author and

Hi, Jade Plant. Verity looked at it and smiled so wide the corners of her mouth touched the curly brown hair hanging against her cheeks. The plant was talking, and she was delighted. "I can tell you've thought this through carefully," it said. "Most people would worry if a bush spoke to them, unless it was burning, perhaps." Verity believed all life flowed with an energy so universal that anyone deeply in tune with the cosmic process could hear and understand. She had come to the Mitchell Park Horticulture Conservatory to voyage beneath its greenhouse-like domes, to commune with the plants, and to see if they could offer her advice on an important career decision. This place held special vitality, she felt sure. After 25 years of nurturing plants from around the world, the space within the smooth curves of the dorms vibrated with the wisdom of sunlight and soil. Here, she thought, she could find mentoring wholeness. In the arid dome, wandering through the only desert in Milwaukee, she found the plants indeed had something to say. It would make you happy, and of course it would be good financially, but that's not the main thing, said the desert spokesplant. She had been wondering if she should start a commercial poetry business. She believed Milwaukee might need a poet for hire to spread the magic of verse around the town. Sometimes, in her current job as a medical secretary, she secretly wrote poems for especially ill patients. They got well, and Verity felt certain the focused mental energy from the poems helped them. She wanted to write poetry full-time, to spread its healing force to more people, to become the city's first commercial freelance poet. "It will be good," the jade plant said with finality. Suffused with validation, Verity whispered thank you to the bush. Across the arid dome, near the oasis, a father talked with his daughter about her plans to change her college major from comparative mythology to games theory economics. Although he spoke softly, his baritone voice rose to the top of the complex conoidal greenhouse. The dome, in a trick of acoustics, gathered the sound and aimed it at a certain spot, in this case occupied by a jade plant. "I think your mother will approve too," the jade plant said, but Verity was already gone. Within a week, she had opened a little storefront on Kinnikinick Avenue in downtown Bayview. She picked out a 100-year-old brick building, spurning shiny new office buildings in the suburbs, so she could connect with the generations that had passed through Bayview before. She imagined Gibson girls in flowing skirts, flappers with rouged cheeks, and men in zoot suits pausing on the stoop to see what was in the store now. She turned the office into a space to enable poetry. She moved in a pair of velvet wingback armchairs, hung lace curtains, and set up bookcases displaying chapbooks written by favorite fellow poets and knickknacks of unicorns and crystals. In the window, she placed a wise-looking jade plant to watch the new and old passers-by in Kinnikinick. The plant never talked. Sometimes Verity stopped and listened to see if it would. Yet it provided a comforting presence as she waited for customers. She hung a sign reading "Rhyme Time, Poetry to Go, No Verse Too Terse," next to the plant in the window. Verity brought in a fax machine, some rhyming dictionaries, and a supply of top-quality cotton-bound paper. She was in business. She spent her first few days composing advertising poems and placing them in local publications. "A snowflake will land, but will not melt with summer. A jewel to keep. Rhyme time, poetry to go. Personalized verse. Perfect gift for any occasion. Call 555-6338. And she wrote, "When telephones ring, we know what we should say as our first word. Rhyme time, poetry to go, the right words, traditional or free verse, for your business and personal needs. Call 555-6338. The advertising departments accepted the ads with raised eyebrows, but her checks cleared, so the ads ran. 3 days after the ads appeared, the phone jingled.

0: I saw your ad for a poetry in the Business Journal, said a man who seemed to be repressing laughter. How much would it cost to get something for a buddy here in the office for his birthday? This was the moment Verity had been waiting for. She could make her poetry connect with a real-life request. She sized up the voice. This man channeled emotions through humor. Are you looking for something that would rib him a little bit? She said. Do you want something that would make you and him and your coworkers laugh? Well, yeah, he said. How did you guess that? Oh, poets can just sense these things, Verity said sincerely. Tell me about him. What sorts of things can you rip him about? The caller had some ideas. Thinning red hair, photos of his children that he plastered all over his cubicle, his ability to fix the copy machine. This would be easy. How about a limerick? I can fax it to you by this afternoon. It was a deal. She had it written in a half hour. When the copier's down, we know who to call. When we want to see children, we look at his wall. The question we share is concerning his hair. Will he answer to red, even after the fall? The customer loved it, and the check arrived by the end of the week. Verity posted a framed copy of her first check near her desk. She was on her way to success. At first, her ads generated more calls from newspaper and television reporters than from paying customers. She charmed them by turning out little triolets and rondelets for them to top off the top of her head. We'll bring you news. You want to know the top events? We'll bring you news. We hope we're the ones you choose. We'll work for you with diligence and follow every consequence. We'll bring you news. The work trickled in, then poured in. Verity found herself searching for rhymes with viaduct, composing odes to Highway 100, and expressing the ineffable flavor of stadium brats drenched in red sauce. Advertising agencies signed her up as a consultant. A courier arrived one day with a purchase order for her to write something celebrating an amber all malt beer, bearing a chilled six-pack to help her muse along. Best men, their palms wet as they pondered their wedding dinner duties, asked for clever toasts. Personal advertisers gazed wistfully at her, men's eyes caressing her bare left ring finger, and sought words that would bring them the partner of her dreams. Her poems clicked. The notes of praise that accompanied the checks made Verity feel like the world's luckiest entrepreneur. Repeat customers began settling into her peach-pink velvet armchairs to request more poems. Even some of those reporters who had interviewed came back to buy. Every day brought someone new. Ronald Michalowicz came first to her office wearing a perfectly tailored blue pinstripe suit, every hair in place, his tie of the precise pattern and width to fit the cutting edge of fashion. I'm looking for something to celebrate taking over a business rival. He held his hands in a steeple and rubbed his fingers against his lips. His nails were manicured. His cufflinked gems sparkled. This was an unfriendly buyout, he said without expression as Verity probed for poetic material. Up until the last moment, my partner and I weren't sure we had enough votes on board. But yes, now, Frickles Pickles controls Mac Snacks. He smiled thinly. And of course, that has to be celebrated with rhyme. Oh, perhaps a sonnet, something with dignity, she said. Dignity, yes, definitely. We want to stress the wisdom of the board members who realize that my partner, Mr. Scharfenhart, and I would make Mac Snacks a bigger, better business. Their decision was key. Most of all, we need this sonnet, you suggest, before Thursday morning. In response to her questions, he told her how pickles and snacks could complement each other in the competitive market for discretionary eating. Her poet's sense told her he loved making money, not pickles, and perhaps not much else either. That annoyed her. Still, the customer was always right, she thought. She had a ping to profits on his desk by the next day. Other customers came. A trio of husky young men arrived one fall, their weight making the floor creak and their shoulders barely fitting in the armbacks. We need, I guess, something we want to say all together, the whole team, for winning the state football champion, said one, his head shaved nearly bald. Well, tell me about your victory, Verity said. They laughed and nudged each other. We haven't won yet, the young man said, but we're going to the WIAA Division I. I mean, we've got them scouted. They're weak, just weak, man, at the downfield coverage, and I've got the receivers. I can just lob the ball first down to first down. All we have to do is win our patterns. We can just stick with the playbook and march right up the field, and we'll blow them out in the first quarter. Verity didn't quite understand what he had said, but she understood what he wanted. You want a cheer or chant to celebrate your win. He smiled and looked at his teammates, who nodded and smiled at him. Yeah, sure. Cheer, something to let them know what just hit them. With a little bit of help from them on some technical jargon, she wrote a suitable victory chant for them while they waited. They told her to watch the news for the game, and she promised she would. It was apparently big stuff. The 10 o'clock television newscast opened with a shot of burly, sweaty young men jumping around on a field chanting, "Purple to pass and goal to goal. We took the ball and kept control. We have the arm, we have the aim, we put the other team to shame." The sports reporter, live from Madison, declared that Milwaukee's Purgolders had again taken the state championship. We came, we won, we're Washington! The teammates screamed and butted their helmeted heads into each other, and Verity felt fulfilled. These football players weren't the final team to come to her before a game asking for a victory poem. Poem in hand, they always won. Sometimes parade organizers wanted poems to praise the perfect weather for their step-off, and the weather always dawned fair for them. Store owners wanted crowds for their sales. Arguing mates wanted to renew their passion. They always got what they wanted. They came back and told her. Poetry was powerful. Smiling, she fell asleep in her bathrobe on the sofa. Life could not get better. That Monday morning, newspaper under her arm and briefcase in her hand, she slipped her key into her office door. Her sign on the window, 2-for-1 haiku sale, glowed with the rosy dawn light. She felt the key push the door open. With an almost inaudible click, it slipped into place. At that same moment, she heard a foot tread on the door stoop behind her. How flattering to have a customer so early, she thought. She turned, smiling, but her smile faded inwardly when she saw it was Mr. Mahalowitz again. I came early because I don't have much time, he said as he followed her into her office. He sat in an armchair without taking his coat off. A good friend, a business friend, suffered a terrible fire last night, he said. His factory was destroyed, all his stock burned so hot that firefighters couldn't save anything. I feel so bad for him. He's worked exceedingly hard to make his company a success. He'll never recover from this blow. I'd like to send him appropriate condolences. An elegy, Verity suggested. Mr. Mahalowitz stared at her, just as he had the last time, smooth-faced, although his voice dripped with sorrow. Yes, perhaps that was a sonnet I think you wrote last time. That is such a dignified form. Can you do that again? Well, of course she could, and promptly, so Mr. Mahalowitz's friend could receive it while the fire still weighed heaviest in his heart. She faxed it off before noon. Over lunch, she finally had time to look at the Morning Sentinel newspaper. She found no mention of a food processing plant fire. She called a television reporter who was a regular customer. He promised a check on the assignment desk. About an hour later, he called back to say, there were no factory fires of any kind in the last few days. No factories burned in the entire ensuing week. Customers came in as before, seeking announcements, remembrances, jokes, and ads. One man wanted a verse to persuade a very bulky beauty to mail him. He called back 2 days later to say, She said yes. She thought about that as she waited at a Friday fish fry for her parents. She felt connected to people's lives, like a link to the universal life force flowing around them. Perhaps she had misunderstood Mr. McCullowitz and missed the news about the fire. She wondered if her poem had eased that poor business friend's heart. She sipped an amber ale she had once written about. Yes, she thought, it did taste like the glow of a full season of sunshine. Her smile returned, and her parents arrived, finally. Traffic was all snarled up, her father said. Smoke across the freeway caused a bunch of accidents. Smoke? A factory is on fire, her mother said. Blocks, potato chips, they said on the radio. Five alarms. Was it that, dear? Verity didn't hear what her father answered. She tried to act normal during dinner, but she kept wondering about the fire. Her mother noticed. Oh, your job must be so hard. I imagine sitting and thinking must tire you out by the end of the week. By Sunday, she felt worse. If a poem could make a marriage, could it start a fire? Could the universal energy of life be used for destruction? Her food had no flavor. Music had no tune. She couldn't sleep. Maybe a walk. Yes, a nice walk in the nurturing domes would heal her. Her eyes revived slowly in the bright flowers of the show dome. The nectar in the air made breathing a feast. The tropical dome, full of warbling birds, centered her mind. Soon she was standing in the aerodome next to that jade plant again. She felt ready to ask it a question and felt ready for its answer. She deeply feared she could hurt people. What should she do? Once you know about it, you can do something, the plant advised in the raspy voice of an old man. Bertie nodded and left, never noticing the two old codgers next to the oasis talking about garden pests. On Monday, as the afternoon wore on, she sat at her desk, resolute. She had reviewed her records, going over every poem. As far as she could tell, her poetry had been misused only that once. She could make sure it didn't happen again. The door opened. Verity looked up. Mihalowicz called in again, and she saw him grin briefly as he closed the door behind him. Verity put on her very best professional face. When Mihalowicz returned back, he looked sad. It's good to have a place like this to come to in times of sorrow, he said as he walked up and sat in an armchair. My partner died. He steepled his hands again and stared at Verity. Quite suddenly, keeled over of a heart attack this weekend. Of course you'd like a sonnet for that. Verity realized her voice sounded as smooth as Mikhailowitz's. Mikhailowitz didn't seem to notice. Of course, he replied. He went on to describe what a fine man Mr. Schadenfreundhart had been. What a loyal partner, how fair to the employees, and how innovative in his thinking. He leaves a big hole in our operations, Mikhailowitz said, his eyes actually getting wet. I'm sorry to see him go. And he sighed. I must come back to you after this tragedy has passed and repay you for all that you've done. Oh, you really don't have to. I'm just doing my job, Verity said. And his offer, though, made her feel chilled. She struggled to maintain a serene face. He mustn't know, but she knew what he meant. She wanted to run far, far away from that man. I have no choice. I need to show you how important you've been. He rose to leave. I can't tell you what this means to me. I really do owe you an obligation, he said as he walked out the door. Verity sat for a few moments, free now to let the fear well up in through her body. With trembling deep breaths, she tried to replace the fear with positive energy, feeling the oxygen returning to warm her hands and face. After many minutes, composed again, she wondered if Schadenfreundhart was really dead, and she knew how to test it. She picked up the phone and called Frickles Pickles. She maneuvered through the voicemail to find a live person. In her best secretarial voice, tightly controlled, she said, I need to address a letter to Mr. Schadenfreundhart. Could you spell his name and give me his exact title? And without hesitation, the woman on the other end of the line did. Dirty thanked her, hung up, and exhaled. Schroffenhart was alive, but Verity could kill him, or Mikhailowitz could trick her into killing him. The police would never believe in death by poetry. She thought about not writing the poem, but that would only make Mikhailowitz angry. He might repay her sooner. Then she considered that Mikhailowitz might not even be reading what she sent to him, at least not very closely. If she worded the poem right, she could kill Mikhailowitz instead of Schroffenhart. And she pondered that idea. She imagined Mikhailowitz slumping in his chair, probably a beautiful chair behind a mahogany desk, stained now by death. No, murder would be wrong whomever she killed. Still, someone like Mikhailowitz must be vulnerable in other ways, she thought. If she wanted Schroffenhart gone, perhaps Schroffenhart could do something about Mikhailowitz. She began writing. Schroffenhart could leave, but leaving might mean several things. Instead of leaving this life, he could leave Mikhailowitz, severing their partnership. Mikhailowitz would be sad and alone, maybe in bankruptcy court or something. Schroffenhart could handle the details. With her accomplished hands, that turnabout was expressed elegantly in a sonnet and still wasn't obvious to the cursory reader. Verity stuffed ambiguity into the quatrains and doomed for Mikhailowitz in the final couplet. Though lesser men will have their day, they fall, and Schroffenhart will be the last beyond them all. She faxed it to Mikhailowitz and waited. She scanned the obituaries day after day. No Schroffenhart appeared, and no news about Mikhailowitz, and no payment for the poem. Something was up. After a week and a half, she called Frickles Pickles again. I need to address a letter to Mr. Mikhailowitz. Can you give me the spelling of his last name and exact title? Oh, I'm sorry, he's no longer with us, said the woman. The police arrested him 2 days ago. Her voice dropped conspiratorially. Mr. Mikhailowitz had been cooking the books for a long time, and our company president finally found out. You wouldn't be one of the creditors Mikhailowitz hasn't paid. I can put you to our president, Mr. Schroffenhart. Verity thanked her and said no. She set down the phone and began laughing out loud with relief and triumph. She had saved Schroffenhart and had defeated Mikhailowitz. She had saved herself with poetry. She stood up and waltzed around the office, stopping to applaud at the jade plant. We did it! 2 days later, she stood in front of the dome's jade plant, again with a question. Did she have the wisdom to use poetry properly? She had learned she bore a special duty. This time, the jade said nothing, but Verity could feel the positive life force of the universe flowing through the plants and bringing her into harmony with the city around her. Yes, Milwaukee needed poetry. Responsible poetry.
1: Wow. Thank you. That's a long story, so thank you.
0: It was fun to read.
1: I just found your story to be so full of weird coincidences for me, because I've worked many jobs as a writer, but one of my jobs is as a poet for hire.
0: Really?
1: Yes, in Milwaukee, yes.
0: I thought I made that up. It's so delightful to know it's real.
1: And that's how the story found me, because someone who knows what I do sent it to me thinking I would be interested in it. And I use a typewriter actually, rather than like a computer or anything, because then I can just type it up on the spot. And it also creates a spectacle, because people don't expect to see people using typewriters anymore. So that's the first coincidence. The second coincidence is that I've also been the only person in Milwaukee who does this. And I know she was saying that there wasn't anyone in Milwaukee who did it and that she would do it. And I did that. And then I've written poetry in the arid dome at the domes from the perspective of the plants. And it got printed onto a t-shirt. And you can buy that t-shirt at the domes. So I thought that was an interesting coincidence.
0: Now I want that t-shirt.
1: I'll send you one for doing this. Yeah, and then another weird thing is when I thought about opening up a shop, I don't have a shop for this, but every time I ever thought about opening up a shop, I thought about having it on Kinnickinnick Avenue in Bayview. And then years later, I ended up marrying a man who has a bookshop on 2212 South Kinnickinnick Avenue. A bookshop, yes. So it's just like really weird. And who knows? Maybe they've carried your books. I don't know. It's a used bookshop. Yeah. And I like the line, poets can just sense these things. And the fact that she always knows what to say, because I used to put on my business card, always spot on. And I feel like that's somewhat the hubris of youth. Like I do, I'm much more open to the possibility of me missing the mark sometimes, but I used to be a much more magical thinker and always think I could do no wrong. But also, I think generally, when people are getting poetry on the spot, they see what they need. And so I don't even have to do much other than write something, and then someone will see the message that they need within it.
0: Well, I'm so glad. I'm really, really, this is so great. I wrote this story and it's almost real.
1: Yeah. No, yeah. I feel like your character writes poetry and then things happen.
0: Perhaps, and you have curly brown hair.
1: Yes, perhaps you wrote this story and then I happened.
0: No, this is really amazing.
1: Yeah, yeah.
2: Thank you, author Sue Burke. Thank you, Dale Quijas. Thank you, Lucas Alamo. Thank you, Milwaukee Domes. Thank you, Jade Plants. Thank you, Poetry. Thank you.
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1: and Steph.
2: Hello, Katie.
3: Hi, Steph.
2: How are you? How are you? Happy episode 7.
3: Happy episode 7.
2: Yay. How are you today?
3: I am alive and doing the thing. How are you?
2: Well, that is truly the least we could ask for. I'm okay. I've had like a frazzled day. I feel like lately all of my Thursdays have been frazzled. But doing well now. Now that like most of the day is behind me, I was prioritizing sleep too much this morning. And also, like, right when I needed to get up, Shady came and started cuddling with me. Like, did the thing where she, like, wrapped her paw around my arm. So I really did not want to get up. And then by the time I got up, I was like, shoot, I need to get going.
3: Yeah.
2: And then I didn't have any monsters or any caffeine. And I also went to work without bringing any food with me. So I was starving all day. It's just been a day. What about yours? Yeah. Aside from being alive and doing the thing.
3: That's
2: it. Yeah.
3: That's pretty much it. I feel as though Shady tricked you with her sorcery and kept you in.
2: She might have, which I don't know. I don't know what kind of trickery that is, because if I don't have a job, then she doesn't have cat food.
3: Right.
2: And it's just all downhill from there.
3: Well, it was like witchcraft of a sort, because she was able to get you up on time for that. On time-ish.
2: No, she crawled into my bed like well after I was supposed to be out of it.
3: Right. Right. Hey, that's okay. Sometimes it's just that day. It's gloomy.
2: Yeah. Well, thank you everyone for listening. This is Hyperlocal Happy Hour, airing every Thursday at 5:00. You can find us on Instagram
3: at HyperlocalMKE. And you can also email us all your questions, comments, and and concerns regarding your bowel movements.
2: And you can send that to hyperlocalmke@gmail.com.
3: Anyways,
2: quick housekeeping right at the top about our cleanup.
3: Yes, I have sad news.
2: Tell them. Wait.
3: Oh, yes.
2: Now tell them.
3: Okay. Our cleanup is not indefinitely closed, but it is closed for the fall and winter, or at least until December. But this semester I am doing my senior thesis, and it's the last thing I have to do before I get my paper that says that I have a dance degree.
2: And we're gonna let Katie get her paper, dang it.
3: Yes. Anyways, we still are planning on doing this just after the semester's over.
2: Yes. So we encourage you to go out and host cleanups of your own. We just will not be doing that for a couple of months. And also want to remind folks that our merch design contest is coming to a close soon-ish. We're looking for design submissions by September 30th. So send us your creative little musings.
3: Yes!
2: Well, Katie, how like smart are you feeling right now?
3: I'm feeling so insanely not.
2: Would you say you're feeling stupid?
3: I would.
2: All right, this is 60 Stupid Seconds, where we talk about things that are not worth a whole conversation on their own. So I think I met a time traveler on the bus today, because the man sitting next to me was wearing a puka shell necklace and had a bandana in and was reading a tattered old book, like no sign of digital technology at all. But the real kicker was that he was like making small talk with me throughout the bus ride. That was a man straight from the 90s.
3: The other day, I made chia seed pudding.
2: Yummy!
3: That was good.
2: I don't really like the sound of electric vehicles when they drive past. It sounds like really eerie, and I imagine it like a digital ghost.
3: I really love the animal, the hippopotamus.
2: I love that too. Pick and Save has been out of my favorite flavor of Monster for the past 9 days, and it's truly affecting the quality of my life.
3: This past summer, I said that I would make a lemon pie, and I never did.
2: I recently learned my pet peeve is when people say the word immediately as immediately.
3: Oh, okay. I have one when people say cross as a crossed. There's no T.
2: Yeah.
3: There's no T.
2: Yeah, I'll extend the timer for that one. Shoo.
3: Wow.
2: Oh my God. Who is it?
3: Hello.
2: Who's there? Would you say that's a nosy neighbor at our door?
3: Yes, I would. I would.
2: What does the nosy neighbor have to say today?
3: Today,
2: oh boy.
3: I guess I just have like a general statement of, hey, stop stealing packages.
2: Oh my gosh. Like, okay. No, when I was taking a peruse through the neighborhood page today to see what I was going to talk about, I'm like, it's just all package theft and an occasional bike theft, but a lot of package theft. So yeah, I know that you thieves are listening to our radio show. Cut it out.
3: Yes, it's true. It's true. Oh, man.
2: And the thing is, I feel like they always take such like random things that will never be of any value to them and are like a huge value to the intended recipient.
3: Yeah.
2: Like a breast pump.
3: Or like a book that you need to write your senior thesis dance paper on.
2: Or like medication that's not even like fun and easily recreationally abused or anything.
3: Yeah, it's crazy.
2: Well, let's listen to some music, Katie. What do you say?
3: Let's do it. I would love to introduce the song. The song is called Beauty Stabs Live at the National Aquarium, June 26, 2026, by Braden Anderson.

0: All right, once again, that was Beauty Stabs by Braden Anderson. Thank you, Braden. That is one of Katie's good friends, so she was excited to share that with everyone, and that is a beautiful song. So we are going to dive into events now. So it's finally seeming like things are slowing down a bit in the world of events. We had a crazy end to summer, and now we're chilling out a bit. Katie, what have you been up to?
1: Why, hello, Steph. Last week, Thursday, I actually went to a gig that our guest, Sam Sumner, was playing, Queer Country and Anti-Fascist Folk Affair.
0: That was with Lily Slay and the Vertebrae, and that's who Sam plays guitar with. We also had on the bill Maximiano, and She Returns from War.
1: She Returns from War. I actually bought a shirt called Swamp Witch, and it's her merch, and she's my new favorite artist. You should go check her out. She does live in Nashville, but...
0: That was a great recommendation.
1: Shows,
0: yeah.
1: Up here with Lily Slay.
0: I am so bummed I couldn't go to that show with you as I had planned, as I had bought a ticket, because that was the day I was dealing with all of my new phone, broken phone stuff. So while you were enjoying that lovely live music, I was either on an hour-long bus ride to or from Mayfair to get a new phone. But I'm all good in that department now. And then I know this past weekend, it looks like both of us checked out the Great River West Rummage. What kind of finds did you have?
1: Well, I actually just highlighted it because I worked through it.
0: So you attended it like from a block away.
1: Yeah, I attended it.
0: What was it like there?
1: It was, it happened. It was beautiful.
0: Well, I attended from like actually on the street.
1: Oh my gosh, what did you find?
0: So I should have gone in with a plan because I was talking with some strangers who they were smart about it. They were like, yeah, I'm spending $100 and not a penny more. Mm. And meanwhile, I like didn't pay attention to how much cash was already in my wallet when I showed up. So I'm like, I'm just going to keep spending this until it runs out. And it was too much. And then I also didn't have like the right carrying equipment with me, so I loaded up like one bag and I was like, this is good. I'm out of money, I'm out of space, let me walk away. So I mostly got like some housewarming gifts for Noah because he's been moving in, and then for myself I got these really cool rattlesnake spine bone earrings made by a vendor called Counting Teeth. They're so cute. And then I also just got myself like a little t-shirt. But yeah, mostly just housewarming gifts, which that kind of rummage is great for. Looking ahead, what's going on in your world, girl?
1: Looking ahead, there is this Friday, Slayground is hosting a 69 Woodstock themed dragon dance party with DJ sets and live music celebrating the 1969 counterculture vibe. Come in your hippie flower power best, 10 p.m. to 2 a.m., $15. And $25, no costume.
0: Oh, why would you dare show up with no costume? Do you think you're actually going to make it to that?
1: Probably, yes.
0: Cool. Do you know what you're wearing?
1: I will text you options.
0: One thing I'm checking out very soon, as in later tonight, is the first of its kind. It is Maxi's Festival of Animation. And it's hosted by a River West celebrity, Max Knowlton Sackner. And basically he's combining different clips from his own personal VHS collection and putting on an animation festival at Downer Theater tonight. It's free to attend. He is accepting donations that go right back into like building his collection and being able to put on really cool events like this. And then I thought it was really... Oh, yeah, so that's at 9 o'clock tonight. He does recommend folks go there at 8:30. And then he, in describing it, like listed off a bunch of adjectives that I thought were really great, and there's not really a better way to reword it, so I'm just going to share verbatim how he describes what's in store tonight. So we've got funny, sad, beautiful, scary, surreal, twisted, musical, dirty, nostalgic, hypnotic, trashy, shocking, relaxing, gross, offensive, touching, and some will be just plain wrong. So yeah, I'm really excited for that.
1: Wow. Well, coming up this Sunday on September 20th, you can catch me at a Bremen Cafe show. My good friend and musical collaborator Matea Joy is playing. So
0: very cool. Yeah, I tried finding more info on that one, like who else was playing, but it seems to be under wraps.
1: Yes.
0: Or is it just her?
1: Well, so I had a mini conversation with her about it, and
0: that's called a chat.
1: Yes.
0: A mini conversation. A chat.
1: We were chatting, and it's they're just figuring out who's gonna play. That's basically it.
0: I get it. Well, that kind of reminds me of a show I caught like a tiny, tiny bit of this past weekend at Vegas, because there were, I think, three bands supposed to play, and then when I showed up, it was a band that wasn't on the bill at all because one had to drop out, so they found a last minute replacement.
1: Mm-hmm.
0: And so I did only see that band set, I wasn't trying to be out for too long because it was right after work, but they were really cool, so I'm hopeful that like whoever Matea Joy finds to fill out her set is going to be fantastic.
1: Yes,
0: very cool. Tonight is also another first of its kind. Haven Cafe is starting to host weekly trivia.
1: Yes.
0: That's hosted by America's Pub Quiz, who everyone has probably heard of and seen around at different bars and restaurants hosting trivias. But that's going to be every Thursday at 7 p.m. starting today.
1: Yes. My bad. I talked over you. That was my bad.
0: Yeah,
1: I actually had nothing to say.
0: I love it. Last thing I'm maybe looking forward to, weather dependent, is Bayview Bash this Saturday. Because the bash itself is rain or shine. That's going to be happening regardless. But the forecast says I might stay away because it's a little too rainy for me. But yeah, Bayview Bash is happening from 11 a.m. to 9 p.m. all along KK between Potter and Clement. And it's everything local: food, art, music, crafts, books. And they've got five stages with plenty of music. So again, that is rain or shine. If you are braver than I, if you are not made of sugar and at risk of melting like I, then I implore you to go.
1: Yes.
0: Awesome. Right. Well, Katie, I think it is about time we take our second song break, and this one is extra special because it is a song by Hot Science, who is our guest that will be joining us right after this song ends, Sam Sumner, and this is his song, Clown Out.

0: That was Clown Out by Sam Sumner, a.k.a. Hot Science. Hello, Sam.
1: Hello.
0: So we've got Sam here, and he plays electronic music in and around Milwaukee as Hot Science and is also lead guitar player in Lily Slay and the Vertebrae. So when we bring guests on, we like to break the ice, and we like to give them the choice between how they break the ice. Would you like to start with a superficial, light, surface-level question or something a little deeper?
1: Deeper.
0: Okay, Sam. Please, I take a few. The deep question today is, what would childhood you think of you today?
1: I think childhood me would be pretty excited about what I'm doing.
0: Yeah.
1: Like playing with gadgets, making music.
0: That's quite literally the best case scenario.
1: Like, you know those childhood books where you're like every year you write down what you want
0: to do? Oh, yeah, yeah.
1: Like one time it was chef. Comedian, but like I never wrote down musician, but
0: wow.
1: I like to do comedy just for fun.
0: Aww. Yeah, yeah.
1: Not on stage, yeah, but, you know, real time. So
2: nice.
1: Cool. I think childhood me would be pretty excited.
0: I love that. Now, did childhood you go by Sammy or anything of the like?
1: Just Sam.
3: Yeah. Just
1: like,
3: Sam.
1: I don't know, there's people like randomly I'll meet them and right away they'll call me Sammy, which is like,
0: oh, you, wow. It's like, and you gotta like build up the friendship to get there.
1: Yeah, that's what, like my girlfriend Katrina, who you know,
0: yes,
1: like gets mad about that. Like,
2: oh my gosh.
1: Oh, they're just calling you Sammy, like after so, just knowing you.
0: I actually used to feel the same way about being called Steph. Like I really only exclusively went by Stephanie for the longest time, and then when people said Steph, I'm like, are we best friends? Yeah. Even though I just met you 5 seconds ago, I feel automatically closer to you now. But now I intro myself as Steph, so I'm close with everyone.
1: What about Stephoscope?
2: Oh.
0: That's a Sumner exclusive. But Katie, what about child Katie? What would she think of current Katie?
2: She would probably be a little disappointed.
0: Oh no!
2: I remember I had this like notebook in middle school that was like how to get into Yale, and then I didn't even try in high school, so like I can't even
0: I think middle school you maybe set her sights way too high.
2: Why
1: Yale?
0: There's a horde of children running past. I'm sorry, that was distracting. Anyway, why Yale? Is that a law school?
1: Just a school.
2: Just a school.
1: They have a law department.
0: Yeah, yeah.
2: They probably do. Yeah. No, I don't know. I just like really had it in my soul that I was gonna go to an Ivy League school, but then I think I had ego death in high school.
0: Well, I vote that current Katie is disappointed in child Katie because she just had her standards too high.
2: Oh man.
1: Is that like straight A's?
2: I did, yeah.
0: Yeah, you gotta start low, so then you can, always...
1: I have, like, a 2.1 GPA, I think, when I graduated.
0: Yeah, I think the lowest my God is, like, 1.8. I didn't graduate there. I think I graduated 2.3.
1: I could not do homework.
0: Same!
2: Yeah.
0: I was great at tests, but, like, just, I would not do homework. And look at me now.
1: The dog gamer homework.
0: Yeah.
2: Well, I've definitely used that. You are a very put together like adult person.
0: Oh my gosh.
2: So,
0: whoa.
2: Like, genuinely like not that you need my
0: I
2: just needed you to know that you're very in a great way.
0: Wow, thank you.
1: You're like the ambassador to like a bunch of stuff?
0: Well, not a bunch of stuff. Okay, Sam, this segment's about you. Come on. You're gassing me up too much. Okay, well, I feel like it's such a boring question, but I'm always genuinely curious, like, how did you, like, land on the name Hot Science?
1: Oh, so I had another stage name, Sammy Jams. Everybody hated.
0: Yeah, sounds like you should be wearing pajamas.
1: Yeah, like, and my friend, there's, like, a kid.
0: I know.
1: And my friend Tyler was, like, one of the organizers of a synth fest, and, like, my first record as Sammy Jams was called Hot Science. That was the name of the album. And he was like, I'll book you for the synth fest if you change your name.
0: Bad.
2: Wow.
0: And so then Hot Science was just like the first thing you thought of?
1: His like ex-girlfriend came up with the title for the album.
2: Wow.
1: And so I called the album that, and it's like, you have to be outside science.
0: Wow. Do you like science?
1: Yeah, I do. Yeah.
2: What's your favorite like route of science?
0: Because there's a lot.
2: Yeah, there.
1: I don't know if I can say it on the radio.
0: I gotcha.
1: chemistry.
0: That's nice. A perfect radio appropriate way to say
1: that's
0: it.
1: That's not a swear.
0: Not a swear. No, no. You mean the little kid standing outside his window can hear that?
2: Yes.
1: Why is he doing?
0: I'm not sure what's happening.
2: Should we ask him if he also likes chemistry?
0: Oh, he probably hates it. Kids hate school.
1: Do homework.
0: See, you lost.
1: Don't yell.
2: Do you know Avogadro's number yet?
0: Who's that?
2: Like the 3.14 over that stuff.
1: 6-7 I have no idea. I don't know what that is.
0: I can recite the first 58 digits of pi.
1: 58, and then it just ends there.
0: Well, like it goes, but I don't.
1: You can't remember the 59th one.
0: I guess I stopped trying.
1: It's probably like 8.
0: I mean, there's like a 10% chance you're right.
1: That's true. You're good at math.
0: Yeah. I was wondering if the name Some Samner ever crossed your mind as a possibility.
1: Well, okay. One time I was in health class, which I don't even, like, you know, STD slideshow class.
0: Yeah, yeah.
1: And I was, like, a teenager and
0: hippie,
1: and I was a little altered. And on the test, I just wrote Samner, like, instead of calling him.
0: It's efficient. I can kind of do that with, like, the last letters in Stephanie are also in the beginning of Vienna. My gosh, the kids are multiplying. I feel bad for everyone who's listening to this and can't see what's happening in real life, but we are being surrounded.
1: Can we, like, close the drapes?
0: I think we could. Anyway.
1: Stephanie.
0: Yeah, so it would be, like, Stephanie Enonin. But you lose the V, which is, like, my favorite part.
1: Lose the V. Stop.
0: I didn't mean it like that. Okay, Sam, you wanted to talk to us about your upcoming shows.
1: I wanted to talk to you about
0: it. You said that in the email.
2: Yeah,
1: oh, I did.
2: That's true.
1: Okay, so next, Lily Slay and the Vertebrae, we're doing a Bruce Springsteen tribute show at Lineman's on the 26th, which is next Saturday.
0: Yeah, that's already quick approaching.
1: The American Heart Association, I think. Hungry Hearts. That adds up.
0: Something that means a lot to you.
1: Yes. Heart.
0: Heart, yes.
1: And then I'm doing a Hot Science for Fright Fest.
2: Nice.
1: Fright Street Fest.
0: Yeah.
1: Which is FWRIGHT at Vegas.
0: Yeah, it reads better than it sounds.
1: Yes. Yeah, like Fright
0: Fest. Fright.
1: And then I'm October 10th. Now I'm in a Grateful Dead band also.
2: Oh,
1: which is my jam.
0: What? When did this development come about?
1: Like, things are just always happening. And I agree to way too much stuff.
0: Mm.
1: That's October 10th. I have a lot of work to do for that.
0: Yeah.
1: And then I'm playing another Hot Science thing at the Midwest Mudfest at the Cooper Ridge.
0: Oh my gosh.
1: But it's ball pit wrestling.
0: I've been thinking about signing up to wrestle.
1: You should.
0: They have a few spots open still.
1: You totally should.
0: I started filling out the application, but you need to already have your stage name and like pride pictures, and I don't have that ready yet.
1: Stethoscope. Band-aid.
0: I was thinking Steph Infection.
2: Like
0: staff infection, yeah. But then I need to look up what a staff infection really is to see if I want to be associated with that.
1: Infection is spelled with a PH.
0: That's good too.
2: Yeah.
0: But then it's like, so then is my shtick, do I dress up like a nurse?
1: Band-aids. You love band-aids.
0: Yeah. That's cool. So you're playing there as Hot Science.
1: Yes, and that's October 23rd.
0: Have you ever had nightmares where you're getting ready to go to a show, but then you show up to the show with like all of your Hot Science stuff and you realize it was accidentally a Vertebrae set and you're...
1: Dude, I have so many show nightmares. Like I'll show up for Hot Science show and I'll just have like an Excel spreadsheet instead of my gear.
0: and I grabbed the wrong laptop.
1: And I'm wearing only a shirt. Like, I'm not naked.
0: Pulling the Winnie the Pooh.
1: Yeah, I'm not Donald Duck in it. Like, I'm not naked. I'm just wearing a shirt. Or I had one with our mutual friend Ian.
0: Yes.
1: In the band also.
0: Yes.
1: Where we were, like, trapped in a maze somewhere trying to get to a show. And then it was a Halloween show. And I didn't have a costume.

0: teeth.
1: Yes. Sam's going ham over here.
2: Ham.
0: Sam Ham.
1: Sam Ham.
2: Ham Hummer.
1: You should make an album called Sam Ham.
0: Or you should make a Christmas ham and deliver it to the folks and say, here's the Sam Ham.
2: We do, like at my work, we
1: do. Who are the folks? Yeah.
2: Like, don't even get me started with ham.
1: Wow.
0: Wow. Okay. Sorry, noted.
1: Do okay, not mention
2: him. No, do.
1: What about
2: this
1: pork?
2: This would be a whole nother episode. This will be a whole nother episode. A whole episode about ham.
0: Okay, we've got some openings, man. In January. We'll bring you back.
2: January, that's way too far.
0: You're going to be past it. You're going to be over ham.
2: Yeah, the ham.
0: Yeah, you're going vegan in the new year. You told me.
1: Are you really?
2: No.
1: Oh.
2: Dude, I cannot give up shrimp.
0: Shrimp.
2: I love shrimp.
0: And that is one thing that there's really not like a vegan substitute for. I'm sure there is, but not one that I've had or really care to have.
2: I can't give up shrimp.
0: Shrimp.
1: What if you were pescatarian?
0: Have you considered becoming a pescatarian?
2: I also love ham boogies.
0: Boogies?
2: Boogies.
0: Boogies.
1: Does ham ever come up in your music for you?
2: Like, what do you
1: like you ever my music
0: inspired by ham?
2: I don't think my music's like about anything to begin with, but
0: so how do you find the titles then for a wordless song? Like clown out.
2: I don't know. Like I just
0: You were
2: like,
0: just clowning out.
2: I think of really weird song titles. Like it's just fun. I don't know. Like I have one called Unreleased called Birthday Mouth, which is one of my favorite ones.
0: Wait. I was going to say, I just saw that on your Instagram story, but that reminds me, I came prepared with a question for you, Sam.
2: Uh-oh.
0: Yesterday, you posted something on your Instagram story that said, and I quote, I just let an out-of-bounds centipede live.
1: Oh, my gosh.
2: Yeah, I did.
1: What?
0: Can
2: like, centipedes
0: can
2: are
0: you
2: not supposed to be.
0: Can you elaborate on this?
2: Centipedes are not supposed
0: what was
2: to be.
0: Out-of-bounds?
2: Like, it should be in the wall or the drain, not, like, running around the dining room.
1: Right.
2: It usually, like, I don't like them. I'm sorry. I don't like killing things, but I can't like centipedes. And
1: that's
2: I usually,
1: okay.
2: I would, like,
0: so what
2: stop
0: happened?
2: It.
0: What was different this time that you let him live?
2: I don't know.
0: Live?
2: I felt, yeah, I feel like centipedes are, like, asexual or, like, or they can reproduce.
0: Yeah.
2: They're probably not.
0: I'm not sure. I can't speak on this. I'm not knowledgeable enough.
1: Yeah. You could write a song about centipede reproduction.
2: My songs are not about anything. Except for him. I don't know. I just,
1: right,
2: like,
1: right, right.
2: They're creepy. It was like far enough away from me where I'm like, I'm just gonna like ignore it and then look again. I think.
0: And then did you like keep feeling things on your legs and you're like,
2: you mean besides my normal like
0: the bugs under your skin? Yeah.
2: No, I didn't get like the chilly willies about it, but like I don't know. Like
0: that's beautiful. Yeah. Maybe you've turned a new leaf.
2: I'm only eating centipedes.
1: Oh, no, okay.
2: I'm centipedetarian.
0: Yummy in my tummy.
2: I don't know. I just felt like my followers should know that for some reason.
0: Yeah.
2: And I was a little tipsy.
0: Right. No, I like that you had like a digital or sorry disposable camera filter on it too, so it had like the date stamp on there. So I screenshotted it and I'm like, I can use this to blackmail you.
2: How? Like how?
0: Stay tuned.
1: Wow.
2: I mean, you are you are smart. You are.
0: Yeah, I'm gonna like figure out some coding.
1: Oh.
0: To use my knowledge of pi. I don't know.
1: Yeah,
0: this plan is falling apart the more I think of it.
2: I'm canceled for saving centipedes.
0: Mm-hmm. Yeah.
2: I'm canceling myself.
1: Oh,
2: I hate
1: right,
2: them.
1: Right.
0: And I signed the petition.
2: Birds, you probably, I've probably said to you, I'm terrified of birds.
0: Oh, when I think of birds, I think of our mutual friend that we had mentioned, Ian, who hates birds.
2: Yes,
1: owls.
2: Yes, terrifying.
1: You hate owls?
0: Okay, what do you feel about birds? Because it seems like people are very scared of birds. What's your opinion? They are dinosaurs.
1: I've actually been, I've been thinking about
0: birds.
1: Okay, like, yes, but no. I've been thinking about, like, animal people recently.
0: Like, Animorphs? Do you guys remember those books?
2: Yeah. I'm too old for that, but I've seen them.
0: Okay, okay.
1: Yeah.
0: Wow.
1: So anyways, just kidding. I actually don't have anything to say about animal people. They're fine.
0: They're
1: think birds
0: fine.
1: Are nice. My aunt had a bird. His name was Bosco, and he lived a really long time. And he was a nice bird.
0: All right. Shout out Bosco.
1: Oh, but owls come to me in my dreams.
0: Oh,
2: I don't hate birds. I respect birds. I'm scared of birds.

0: Wow, what if I was an owl?
1: Yeah, would you be sitting next to her right now?
0: Would you still want to be
2: here? That's not like a plausible scenario.
1: Okay, entertain us a little bit. Come on.
2: I do have a story. My sister, Robin, shout out Robin, listening.
1: Name of a bird.
2: After a bird.
1: I just met a Robin an hour ago.
2: Oh, really?
1: Well,
2: what
1: I guess
2: kind of Robin?
1: 40 minutes ago, because half an hour ago I was live on air.
2: Like a bird?
1: No, a person.
2: A bird person?
1: A person.
2: A person.
1: A bird.
2: We're all
0: a bird.
2: Abbreviations.
0: It's good.
1: We like to think smart and combine words.
0: It's
1: why
0: true.
1: I say loud word when few word do trick.
2: Samner. Health class.
0: Samner, health class.
2: But my sister texted me. We text our weird dreams to each other. And she would dream that I was
1: that's
2: like,
1: kind of like having a
2: eagle.
1: Dream diary.
2: Yeah.
1: You've got like an ongoing log of it.
0: Yes. Wow. What got you into music?
2: What do you mean?
0: Just like, I don't know.
2: You mean like making music?
1: Yeah, I guess. Yeah, to take the next step.
2: Well, like, I don't know. I started playing clarinet in fifth grade. Like, probably not by choice. And I was never sports. Kid,
0: yeah.
2: But I'm creative. I like to draw stuff. And
0: aww, do you still play
2: stuff.
0: The clarinet?
2: The manager.
0: Do you still play the clarinet?
1: The clarinet has like a Karen haircut wig on.
2: I want to speak to the manager of woodwind instruments. No, I don't. I don't. I could probably like make a note. I could probably do the embouchure.
1: Can you imitate a sound of a clarinet right now?
2: Like,
0: that was
1: something.
0: That's fun.
1: Mine would be, and it'd be. I don't know.
2: More of a flute. But
1: yeah, you're right.
2: I'm trying to like split hairs here, but that was flute.
1: Yeah, it was definitely flute. And I split all of my hairs about it.
2: Like,
1: okay.
2: I am music.
1: You are hot science.
2: Ham science.
0: You are ham science.
1: Okay, Sam. Well, if folks want to follow along on your musical journey or on your centipede journeys, how can they find you on the internet?
2: They're all blocked.
1: You've blocked everyone.
2: I don't know. My Instagram, I guess, which is hot science, but the O is a zero. Because the actual at Hot Science is like some dumb page that hasn't been active since like Instagram started and they have like one follower.
1: That's so annoying.
2: I don't care. Like you didn't word of mouth.
1: You send them like angry DMs every day, don't you?
2: DM. Oh, like direct.
1: Yes.
2: Message.
0: May I ask you a question?
2: I'm being interviewed right now. You don't have to ask me.
1: That's a really good point. Wait a minute. This is our show.
0: Yeah.
2: Like, hold on. Can I ask you? What's your question? The questions. The quickity questions. That was for my sister, Robin. That's a private joke.
1: Oh, that's always good to say private jokes on radio.
0: That was good. Yeah, absolutely.
2: Oh, what is your question?
0: I'll get back to you on that.
2: Oh.
1: What?
0: Forgot it.
1: Oh my gosh.
2: I was surprised you were whispering.
1: Oh, that was our...
2: Did that happen already?
1: Yeah, that was our surface level or deep question.
0: Yeah.
1: Yeah, we just had to run it past each other
2: first.
1: You
2: know me. Katie, we just met last week.
0: Do you want to be...
2: You know me.
0: This is my question.
2: I'm, what?
0: Do you want to be my friend after this?
2: Are we not friends before this?
0: I would
1: answer her.
0: Well, I think we...
2: Yes.
1: Finally.
0: Yes. Okay.
2: I want to be your friend before this and after.
0: This is so nice, Sam.
2: Friendship is my favorite drug.
0: This is good.
1: That's beautiful.
2: And it goes with
1: everything else.
0: Mine is acetaminophen.
2: Like Tylenol.
0: Yeah.
1: This is
2: weird.
0: Sorry.
1: So we're gonna take our next song break.
2: I don't know if I can say this on air, but I like gas. And I can see the nitro store from here.
1: Oh my goodness.
2: It's right there.
1: And that's a shout out to Sense Gifts.
2: Shout out Jared. Shout out Sense.
1: All right. We've got a next song coming up. Katie, would you like to intro this one?
0: I would love to intro this one. This one is actually from a band that is no longer actively performing and producing, but I did still really like the song. It's called Chasing Hopelessly by Negative Positive, and they are local in Milwaukee and they are running around. They're just not as a band.
2: Not with that attitude.
3: This first one's called Chasing Hopelessly, and it's off their first album.

0: Welcome back. That was Chasing Hopelessly by Negative Positive.
1: Ooh, ooh, ooh, ooh.
0: So, Katie, I believe you said you remembered the question you were going to ask Sam, right?
1: I did. And I just, off the record, I wanted to ask Sam if it was okay if I asked Sam this. Mm-hmm. So I just
0: it's
1: wanted
0: really
1: to
0: personal.
1: Let our four listeners to know.
0: including Shady.
1: Do you remember 9/11?
2: Yes, I was 21 or 22, maybe. Mm. And then what did I say? The Challenger explosion of 1986 was my 9/11. They wheeled the TV into first grade, live, teacher in the space shuttle, and then it blew up.
1: That's
2: and
1: crazy.
2: Like, never mind, wheeled the TV back
1: yeah.
2: out. I was like, what's happening? I'm 6 years old.
3: You're like, I'm going to write some music about this, except it's not about this. It's actually about him.
2: I'm young for my grade. I was like, still a baby.
3: Like an actual newborn infant
2: yeah,
3: at
2: like
3: the
2: a
3: desk.
2: Baby. Like 9/11
1: for babies.
0: Wow.
1: 9/11 for babies. That's a
2: wait,
1: crazy
2: do you remember 9/11?
1: I was born in 03.
2: I'm dead. Coffin emoji.
3: Coffin emoji.
0: I was alive. I was 6 years old, but I don't remember it. I know I was in school when it happened.
2: I am friends with a lot of like
0: babies,
2: a lot younger people than me, and like it should be weird, but like I'm not doing anything wrong.
3: Yeah. Yeah, nothing's weird happening.
2: I am a child.
3: Yeah,
2: brain.
3: There you go.
0: Cool. Well, welcome to our girls and guest gabbing section.
2: This is the part optional where I don't have to be here.
0: Well,
2: anymore,
0: you've already decided to stay
2: anywhere.
0: Here, so
1: yeah.
0: Now you are unfortunately relegated.
2: I live here now.
0: Mm-hmm. Yeah, yeah. Katie and I are leaving at 6. I don't know about you.
1: Yeah.
2: What time is it?
0: 5:47.
2: Well, cool.
0: Okay.
2: There's bunk beds back there, right?
0: Yeah, yeah. And they're beautiful.
2: All right.
0: So, Sam, you told us that it was really on your mind that you really wanted to talk about this today. It was your idea that you wanted to talk about, like, being romantic.
2: Well, you gave me an option of that, or what was the other thing? The other
1: not
2: thing
1: sure,
2: was, like, do you
1: sure.
2: like spaghetti? It was something.
0: It was not that.
2: Okay, whatever.
0: Sure. So I can start. I always thought I wasn't romantic. Like
2: right.
0: as a young adult, my friends would like joke and say that I have like the mentality of an F boy.
1: Mm.
0: That's the radio appropriate term.
2: Fudge.
0: A fudge boy, yeah. And I never considered myself romantic. But then one time recently I was talking to my therapist and she like basically told me straight to my face, "You're romantic." Like, gosh dang it, I think I'm a little lover girl. Yeah, so that's my history with romance.
1: Yeah.
2: Okay.
1: What about you?
2: Is there a question?
0: No, just talking about it.
2: I'm like, I don't know, I can be romantic, but like
0: what's the most romantic gesture you've ever made?
2: I don't know, it's a great question.
0: What's the least romantic gesture?
2: There can be like expected romance.
0: Yeah.
2: Like once you're in a relationship. Like,
1: so it sounds like you suck today.
2: I don't think so.
0: Frog emoji.
2: If you
1: I'm
2: want,
1: kidding.
2: Like, a.
1: I'm kidding. I'm
2: like,
1: kidding.
0: Okay.
1: I'm sorry.
2: I don't like riding on, like, a horse.
0: Wait,
2: like,
0: have you guys done the quiz
1: sorry,
0: to
1: I'm
0: see
1: sorry.
0: What your love language is?
2: I don't need it.
0: Because there's. Okay, well, do you know the 5 types of love languages?
2: There's, like, acts of service, physical touch, compliments,
0: gift giving. Words of affirmation.
2: Yes.
0: I guess that's like
2: words of affirmation.
0: And then quality time. And quality time is mine.
2: How many are we allowed
0: I love
2: to
0: just
1: have? 7.
0: So there's like your main.
2: There's only 5.
0: There's like your main one for like how
2: high.
0: You,
2: like
0: yeah. There's the one for like how you give love, and then
2: yeah.
0: there's like another for how you prefer no. to receive it.
2: I like words of affirmation. Mm. And
0: Sam, you're looking
2: touch.
0: Really beautiful today.
2: Really? Oh, you got me. Psych.
0: Frank Dale, I'm actually not nice.
2: Like that went right over my head. So, wow. I'm so stupid. I have childhood lead poisoning. You remember 9/11, you also have lead poisoning.
1: Yeah.
2: If you grew up in the 80s and 90s, you have lead poisoning, which you don't.
0: Thank you.
2: You're welcome.
0: Thank you. I've definitely moved into homes where, like, when you sign the lease, they have to hand you literature on how there's lead paint.
2: Oh, yeah. Or, like, somebody got murdered in
0: the- I've never gotten that one.
2: I'm cracking up about murder. There was a 9/11 in this house. Like, we got to disclose that 9/11 happened in this apartment.
1: Oh, my God.
2: Is that too much?
0: No, it's not. It's not. I'm just curious what Katie's love language is.
2: Yeah, what's your love language?
0: Langy? Your LL?
1: I think that my love language is... I actually recently discovered that it's important if you think I'm pretty. Words of affirmation.
0: Yeah. Right, because otherwise you're left guessing. Like, wait, does this person think I'm a big ol' uggo?
2: Compliment me. I love compliments.
1: Yeah, say nice to me. Say nice to me. Say nice to me. I don't know. I think that I'm pretty much like a really horrible texter and communicator.
2: You just write back like K.
0: LOL.
2: Or like thumbs up.
0: Or just always like sending something like unrelated to anything and then sorry, wrong person.
2: I love that.
1: No, I guess like this isn't a romantic aspect of how poor of a communicator I am, but I have a friend who's one of my like deepest, greatest friends who I don't see very regularly because she now lives in Alaska. But
2: that's
1: she like
2: far shit.
1: I know. She texted me a really long paragraph. And I forgot to respond for over a year.
0: No.
1: It's okay.
2: I was like, I've been on the radio a bunch of times. Never. I feel comfortable.
0: Yeah,
2: I'd
0: say we bring something out of
2: fine.
0: People.
2: I'll pay the fine.
0: No, I don't think we're going to get one. None of you keep talking about it.
2: Anyway, Alaska.
1: Alaska. It took me a year to respond to that text. And it was when I saw her in Minnesota.
2: Like, the text takes a year to get there.
1: It was like, oh wait, I sent you this last year when we're all in different group chats with each other. But anyways, so unfortunately, texting isn't my strong suit.
2: Alaska is like one text year away. Like it takes a text traveling at the speed of text.
1: Yeah,
2: a year.
0: Yeah,
2: further.
1: Hitchhiking.
0: No, yeah, you were definitely justified.
1: Yeah. Anyways.
0: Well, we've got just a couple minutes before we want to start talking closing. Should we use that time to try out this comedy improv?
2: I thought we were doing comedy already.
0: No.
2: Everyone's laughing.
0: Have you two ever laughed out of nervousness?
2: I smile when I'm nervous. And
0: I get so shaky. I get so shaky and I'm bad at breathing. Like our first episode, I remember I took like a sip of my water in the break and I was like lifting my glass like this. Okay, minimal time left. Let's dive into like a quick little improv scene.
1: Mm-hmm.
0: Katie, I know that you've been dying to do the improv, so I'm going to let you come up with like the prompt.
1: Okay, so we all enter an attorney's office for divorce. And we're not married to each other. We're all there for different divorces. All of us are getting three different divorces. We're just in a waiting room.
0: And start.
2: This is a bird law office because I will divorce all birds. Or am I divorcing a human?
1: A human.
2: Who's the lawyer?
1: I don't know. No, like we're like waiting to meet with the lawyer. Okay.
0: This is not going well.
1: So how
0: about let's do two people are the married couple getting divorced and then one is the attorney.
1: Okay. You guys are the married couple, okay. I'm the attorney.
0: And go. Okay, can we get this over with?
2: Yeah, like how many of the Band-Aids like do you need to win in divorce? Like
0: I started buying my own Band-Aids so that you
2: with
0: wouldn't
2: my
0: bring
2: money.
0: This up.
1: Hey, Beverly and Dan, calm down.
2: Dan,
0: I told you it's pronounced Beverly.
2: Dan Dumner.
1: Beverly and Dan Dumner.
2: Okay, how much do you want? I have nothing.
1: I want all of your money. Okay, so who's getting
2: the
1: kids?
2: You're the lawyer.
1: Oh yeah, 1.5 million.
2: Yeah, this is
0: kids. I got rid of those before they
3: Actually, I don't know.
1: That's a different lawsuit. That's a different lawsuit.
2: Yeah, do we have kids in the routine?
1: I feel like you have 7 kids. This dynamic pie. Is giving pie.
2: We have 3.14 the rest of the digits.
1: 3.14151.
3: Yeah, I really feel bad for all 0.14159.
2: Why don't you love me anymore? Is it because I went out for a pack of cigarettes every night?
3: Every night? For 8 hours every night? Okay. As much as I want to continue this divorce, we are in a bit of a time crunch.
2: Whose lawyer are you?
1: Whose lawyer am I?
3: This was chaotic today, you guys.
1: I feel like I'm your... No. Hey, wait, don't back me up in the corner over here.
2: This is chaotic.
3: Stage name. Wrestling name.
1: I could wrestle.
2: Spaghetti wrestling.
1: Chaotic.
3: Bouncy ball. Wait, what's it wrestling? Called? Ball pit wrestling.
1: Yeah.
3: What are they putting in there to get it... slimy.
1: What?
2: I don't want to know.
3: It's going to be slimy.
1: What?
2: Spaghetti wrestling didn't have enough, like, sauce or whatever was
3: in
2: there.
3: Oh, great. Now these are going to be dry balls.
2: I'm not... sand.
1: They need some oil. Coconut oil.
3: Sand. Yeah, like, or, like, broken glass.
2: Silica. Like, dry
3: the gel packets.
2: I'm not in charge of, like, the sports... part of it.
3: Yeah, no, just the vibes.
2: Just the chaotic music.
3: Okay, well, Sam Sumner, thank you so much for joining us.
2: Sorry
3: today.
2: I sucked so bad as a guest.
3: No, this was almost too much fun.
1: Noah.
3: Well, before we leave, Katie and I would love to impart upon you 2 pieces of unsolicited advice. Mine is pretty simple. It's that if you're walking behind someone on the sidewalk and you don't want to spook them, to just start, like, scuffing your feet on the sidewalk, like, drag your feet a little to make it obvious that you're there behind them.
2: I do. I do that. Well, thank you. That's great advice.
3: Yes, yes.
2: What's your advice?
1: Well, my advice is a little... So, my childhood dog passed away yesterday.
2: Oh, I'm so sorry.
1: It's okay. But it... I guess my unsolicited advice is just, like, the only thing we really have in life is, like, the deep and meaningful interpersonal relationships we have with the people and animals in our lives, and so...
3: That's beautiful.
1: Just finding ways to be present with...
2: Thank you.
3: Yes, thank you for that,
2: like,
3: advice.
2: That is, like...
3: And what was the pup's name?
1: Her name was Zoe.
3: Rest in peace, Zoe.
2: That's also my... Yeah. Last dog's.
1: Oh my
2: name.
1: Gosh! How did you spell it?
2: Z O E Y.
1: That's how we spelled it. Oh my gosh!
2: Like, tattooed on me, which I shouldn't have done while she was still alive. This is not suitable for the radio.
3: Yeah, especially just in our final moments.
2: This is WXRW-OB River West Radio.
3: And next week you can look forward to Beck Kimbrough coming on. Beck is a dancer and choreographer for people of all ages and backgrounds. Quick reminder again that we are running our merch design contest through the 30th. Cleanups are canceled until further notice. Sam Sumner has very hot science... and a lot of vertebrae.
2: And cold religion. Sweaty signs.
3: And
2: thank you for having me.
3: You're welcome.
2: The highlight of today, at least. Yeah. Maybe the whole week.
3: Wow. Well, let us know on Sunday.
1: Yeah.
3: Katie, when are you going to start wrestling as Chaotic Katie?
1: I guess tonight.
3: All right. Thank you so much for listening, you guys. This is Hyper Local Happy Hour.

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Good morning. Welcome to the day. Welcome to Thursday. What day is it? September 17th, 2026. That's the day this is being recorded, at least. And you might be listening to it anytime in the multiverse. And that's cool. This is the Milwaukee Free Press Radio Hour Special Edition. I'll tell you why in a minute. I'm your host, Greg St. Arnold. And you're tuned in to WXRWLP Milwaukee River West Radio. 104.1 FM on your FM dial. RiverWestRadio.com, streaming live around the world. Yes, we are here. We listened to a little Drug City by the OCs this morning. And as I mentioned, we got a special, special show. It's the show that many of you have probably been waiting for. It's the half-hour show. We got a shortened Milwaukee Free Press Radio half hour today, because, like many working stiffs, I have a job to do for which I am compensated in, you know, salary. So I gotta go. I gotta leave a little early for a work engagement today, but that's okay. It's especially okay because you may have heard at the beginning of the show, you know, this time slot, we have like a replay loop, you know, because like not every single minute of every day is programmed at River West Radio. So there's like a loop of the programs that are run over and over for the times when nobody's broadcasting live. And this time happens to be scheduled with a previous show of mine. So you heard the beginning of Bank Shot by Operation Ivy. And then we cut to Drug City by the OCs, and so you're gonna get that full hour whether you like it or not. If somebody has you like taped down and has 104.1 FM on the radio next to you and you're forced to listen to it, you're gonna get it, all right. But we still got some fun stuff to do. We're just gonna cram it into our half hour show. The most fun thing that I'm gonna do in the next couple seconds is try a new drink from the Daily Bird. The Dirty Bird is the drink that I ordered this morning. I'm usually just a straight up like black. Well, I get plain coffee and then I add a little bit of half and half, a little sugar. But this morning I was like, you know what? I want to try something different. I'm going to give it a little taste and then I'll tell you about it when we come back. We're going to listen to some tunes first though.

Good, the Bad, and the Ugly by The Ventures on this beautiful Thursday morning. You know, some people might look at the state of the world today. They might look at the gray skies over Milwaukee. They might see the puddles out on Center Street. They might say, it's not beautiful. It's gray. It's dark. It's depressing. And you know, that's understandable if you feel that way. I feel that way. A little slice of me feels that way, but a bigger slice of me feels like this is a beautiful day. It's great to be alive. I was, as I mentioned, I went next door, picked up a beverage from the Daily Bird, and I was chatting with one of our beloved baristas over there, and I said, you know, I'm going to try something different today. I don't know if you can pick it up in my throat, but I'm hopefully on the mend, you know, nearing, let's say, 80% from a little affliction, little sinus infection-y thingy combined with some allergies. But I said, you know, let me try something that maybe will not slam the system as hard as like a strong cup of coffee. So I saw this Dirty Bird, and the Dirty Bird, it's chai, turmeric, a little bit of honey, and a little bit of cayenne. And it's like, is there caffeine in chai? Because I need a little caffeine. But the barista, Mr. Fish, he informed me that there is a little bit of caffeine in chai, less than a shot of espresso. But the Dirty Bird also has a shot of espresso in it. And I was like, oh, depresso? Like, it just said, like, total Freudian slip, which I was like, oh, yeah, that's probably a good indicator of where I'm at this morning. But, you know, I'm sipping it here. I'm sipping the Dirty Bird, and it is a little change of pace, man. It's different. I recommend it. Change things up a little bit. Got to try new things. All right, what do we got going on? The old show today. Well, I want to let you know, there's a hot commodity in the neighborhood. There's a hot giveaway that just posted, 13 hours ago on the Facebook. Lakefront Brewery. Love Lakefront Brewery. Great place. Great beer, great food, great ambiance, great community presence. Big Lakefront Brewery fan myself. They're giving away 50-gallon food-grade plastic drums, completely free. Just go get them. Okay, so they get all these drums, I don't know, it's part of their production process, and then they don't have a use for them, so they're just giving them away to the community. On their Facebook post, please, pretty please, help us whittle down this ever-growing pile of 50-gallon food-grade plastic drums. They're free. Come take as many as you'd like from the south end of the Lakefront Brewery parking lot. First come, first served. Can't do holds. But if you call the brewery at 414-372-8800, they can let you know if there are any out there at the current time. They replenish the pile every Monday. So Monday, late afternoon, best time to check. Now there's a funny little thing here. It says if anyone has a creative use for these, please tag, as long as they are not Walter White related. And they're looking for somebody to take care of this stuff on a regular basis. Now, any creative ideas? Ryan says, I'm going to make a raft and go down the river with them. That would actually be pretty sweet, you know? I guess... Yeah, well, hopefully he posts a picture. I'd love to see what that looked like. Stacy, also on Facebook, says they make great container gardens if you cut in half and drill drainage holes. And she's got a picture, and I do believe that those would be great container gardens. Looks like she's got, let me just see if I can get this picture. She's got some tomatoes. Oh, they look like they would be perfect for like a tomato plant. Maybe she's got a few trees starting off in some of these. So, no, they're all tomatoes, actually. I'm looking closer now. She's got the 50-gallon drum. Cut it in half. Put in your tomato cage. Plant your tomato.
drill some holes in the bottom so you got a little drainage, and you got free, reused, recycled, straight from the source, from Lakefront Brewery, containers, free container gardening. Now, I don't know, somebody has infected me with this idea that, like, plastics can be a little bit, maybe not always great for human when we come into contact with them for sustained periods of time. Maybe you want to throw a liner in there, is what I'm saying. But maybe not. Doesn't look like Stacy has any liners in there, and she's doing well enough to post it on Facebook, so whatever. Don't let me pee in your Cheerios here. Pee in your container garden. So, yeah, that's an exciting thing going on in the neighborhood. I got a little more, I don't want to say more substantive. There's plenty of substance there. I got something that's a little bit more, like, broadly applicable beyond just the neighborhood here where people might be able to get those big 50-gallon food-grade containers. So I'm going to talk about that. It has to do with the bus system. And then, we're just going to, like, talk about the bus system and then maybe some other light topics like, I don't know, the billions of dollars that our country is wasting on wars that are completely upsetting the world order, diminishing our place in it, causing havoc throughout other societies due to rising fuel prices. We'll get into that in a little bit. But we're going to listen to this song first. It's called Do You Love the Nazis? And it's by the Kids.

The Kids, a Belgian punk band from the 1970s with Do You Love the Nazis? Off the album, The Kids. That one, going to give me a little extra work in post-production. Although, I got to say, man, of all the things that the FCC is going to go after broadcast stations about these days, I don't know if you have much of a case for, like, the usual obscenity type stuff, considering the crap that comes out of people's mouths in positions of power, our president, and also, like, he's opened the door. I'm putting the blame where it lands or where it belongs, but a lot of people have kind of taken his cue, and I feel like our discourse has become quite coarse, if I may say. To that point, I was watching, as I do occasionally, some city commissions, some hearings, some things going on in the local government, and the September 3rd meeting, the Fire and Police Commission, was a packed affair. It was so well attended that they had to open an overflow room. And a couple things were interesting of note about this Fire and Police Commission meeting. I have, you know, followed FPC relatively closely the last 5-6 years, but I hadn't watched a meeting for a while. First thing that was notable about this, okay, there's nothing on the agenda about Flock. There were no agenda items, but every FPC meeting begins with a period of public comment. So people can register, you can speak online, you can speak in person. I think they say you have to register 24 hours in advance if you want to do it online. If you just show up, can you speak? I don't know. I don't know the exact procedures. I can get that information if anybody's interested. But what surprised me, first of all, was that they gave 5 minutes to each person who wished to speak. Usually, you watch meetings, like you go to the license committee, you speak before any public body. It's like 2.5 minutes unless you are called as a, you know, somebody to speak, to testify or whatever. And then they might, you know, you have kind of an open time and back and forth, whatever. So 5 minutes, not everybody took the 5 minutes, but I did notice, like, in the first 3-4 speakers that I watched, like, one gentleman did take all 5 minutes, and during that time, he just made a point to drop several F-bombs and, like, call out every single commissioner on the Fire and Police Commission and kind of blame them for he had been the victim of a misuse of Flock in Waukesha County, and, you know, he kind of was channeling his anger, projecting his anger onto these people on the FPC. An example of the coarsening of our public discourse. Now, I kind of wanted to get into Flock and surveillance on this show, and I started writing a piece for the Milwaukee Free Press Substack, but it's going nowhere. It's going nowhere. And here's why. Because I don't know what to say about this situation. I got like several things that are kind of all fighting to be said. And the thing that, okay, I have this, this like aversion to mob politics, you know, like when there's crowds and crowds start gaining momentum and moving in a direction, it worries me. I don't like it. I don't know why. Maybe it's because, like, when I was a kid, I have a distinct memory as a first grader of, like, being new to a school and being picked on a lot. And I actually remember on the playground one time, there was, like, a gang, like, 6 or 7 of my classmates were all, like, in a big lump, like, coming at me and, like, pointing fingers. And, like, one kid actually said, like, you don't belong here, you know? Yeah, that's usually how, like, our political, or kind of like our ideological beliefs, if you really get down to their roots, they're oftentimes forged in
our childhood, and then layered upon and built upon over years and years, blah, blah, blah. Anyways, there's kind of like a there is a mass movement, and there's a lot of energy moving in the direction of against these mass surveillance tools. So I'm not a fan of mass surveillance, but I'm also wary. I kind of have like this wariness of when big crowds and big mobs and big things start moving very fast. And that, so like, that's the conflict that I see here a little bit. I also think there's a lot of complicating factors when we talk about mass surveillance broadly. I'm not talking just about Flock here. Maybe I'll say a little bit about that. But when we talk about mass surveillance, like, that is a loaded term that you can really use to fit whatever argument you're making. You can talk about automated license plate readers, ALPRs, which Flock and Axon and some other ones are. You can also talk about Palantir, this company run by this absolute maniac, sociopath, maybe a psychopath, that is like collecting all of this data from all these different sources, has like Pentagon contracts and who knows where else, and is like putting it all together in these AI searchable databases. About, you know, that's some of that stuff is really frightening. You also talk about like mass surveillance could also describe my Facebook, my social media profiles, and people who have access to that and can like use that to create a profile of me. It could be like my phone data, you know, metadata from my emails, whatever. Like, the point being, you really got to be a little bit more specific when you start talking about mass surveillance, because it permeates like all these different tools and technologies that enable mass surveillance. You know, mass surveillance is an emergent property, and like all these pieces are part of it. And so, you know, like, you tell me you're against mass surveillance, but you're using your iPhone. I'm sorry, like, let's be real here. Let's talk about it. And ultimately, what it means is you have to start drawing distinctions. You have to start being a little bit careful and evaluative and thoughtful in where those lines get drawn and what actions you take based on those different conclusions that you draw. So this is the stew, man. This is the stew I'm stuck in. I'm cooking in. And so I don't really have much to say in terms of firm conclusions about this movement, which the Milwaukee Turners seem to be kind of the lead organizing entity in packing the room at the Fire Police Commission against Flock cameras. Now, the Flock cameras documented 3 documented instances of abuse in Milwaukee by Milwaukee police officers, and also somebody in IAD, you know, using this data to look at, I think, like, ex-wives or partners or whatever, you know, just blatant constitutional violations of people's privacy, blatant misuse of the data. I believe all 3 of those cases are being prosecuted. I believe that people have been fired or, you know, reprimanded. I don't know. I don't have the exact details on it, other than to say when I've come across it, I've been like, okay, this is abuse. This is being dealt with through the system. Now, the Turners, a lot of people say that's not enough. As long as these tools exist, they're going to be abused. There's going to be more abuse. Doesn't matter what guardrails you put in place. So they're calling for a canceling of the contracts with Flock, like many municipalities have done in the last, I don't know, 2 months? Like, the movement against this has moved rapidly. I might write something about it. We'll see. There's a meeting tonight. There's a meeting September 17th at Fire Police Commission. I think it starts at 6. And Turners are trying to turn people out to say cancel the Flock contract. That's going to happen. I'm not going to be there, but I'll follow it a little bit. We'll come back and talk about it more. And
That's a wrap, man. That's what happens when you have a special edition of the Milwaukee Free Press Radio Hour. We're coming up on 8 o'clock. We're going to cut out a little bit early, but I want you to know that you are listening to WXRWLP Milwaukee. This is River West Radio, 104.1 FM. And we're going to close out with a little tune, another tune by the kids. This is Fascist Cops. It's been a pleasure. I know I've been racing a little bit. The pace is a little different, but it honestly doesn't feel so bad. I just wish I had a little bit tighter arguments to get to all the stuff I want to get to. But you were here with me for this special edition, and I really appreciate that. Thank you, and I tell you, until next week at 7:30 a.m., take care, be well, be good to your neighbors.

at the Republican midterm convention last night. I don't blame you. I didn't watch any of it except this clip, but I caught a few headlines here and there. Apparently, President Donald Trump, in his nearly two-hour remarks, gave around the one-hour mark, according to the New York Times, he mentioned that he is going to promise $5,000 to every American, the Trump dividend, if Republicans hold a Senate and the House. Yes, you could have $5,000 more in your pocket, courtesy of Donald Trump. If as long as, you know, we just elect Republicans, that's it. That's all that's standing between you and $5,000 after November, of course. So that was probably the big news that I saw. Also, before the election, people who signed up for Obamacare, Trump claimed, will receive a $500, I don't know what they call it, the Trump dividend for that, or they got another name for it. But you're going to get $500 direct deposit on November 3rd, which happens to be like, I don't know, 2-3 days before the midterm elections. You know, a lot of people would look at this, they'd be like, this seems pretty shameless. This seems like some pretty shameless pandering. And they'd be right. That's exactly what it is. It's also exactly 8 o'clock, and you're listening to WXRWLP Milwaukee 104.1 FM River West Radio. This is the Milwaukee Free Press Radio Hour. I'm your host, Greg St. Arnold. We got a chill show today. Listen to some tunes. Following the news a little bit. Just kind of pitying Tim Scott in that video. I mean, he's a grown man. He's making his choices. But, boy, it's pathetic. It's just like some things. Just get a chance. If you get a chance, watch the end of that video. Don't watch it all. It's like 9 minutes. Just watch the last maybe minute and a half and be like, what are we doing here? Let's get back to some tunes. What do we got here? Just recently, the shooter of Tupac Shakur was convicted of murder, like in the last 2 weeks. We got a little set here, kicking off with some Tupac. Took me a while to find some Tupac that I could play on the radio, but I've managed. So let's give a listen.

Hey, don't blame the youth. All right? That was Peter Tosh. And we are playing a little set here of folks who have great musicians who've been murdered. Tupac shot. Finally some justice for his murder these last couple weeks. You heard Heaven Ain't Too Hard to Find off the album All Eyes on Me. Man, I listened to that album recently. If you're like a little bit into Tupac or whatever, check it out. The audio production on it is like so good. It's so good. And this is, I'm not even like, I don't want to say I'm an audiophile or whatever. I shout out to my brother-in-law, Jesse, who's kind of like opened the world of the sonic world to me and started to help me refine my sonic palette. But I was just listening like some of the layers and the pieces that were put together into the, especially like the opening song Can't See Me in All Eyes on Me or on All Eyes on Me, Tupac's album. It's good. Give it a listen. Peter Tosh, Can't Blame the Youth. Peter Tosh shot and killed, murdered September 11th, 1987 in his home. He was robbed by a known associate. Somebody who worked with him for a while and then kind of shot him and a couple other people in his home. So remembering them, great musicians taken tragically before their times. Got a couple more of those tunes that we're going to play in memoriam or in remembrance, you might say. I was going to just do a little tour here of the New York Times. We got couple headlines I wanted to holler out. You may recall we were having some New York Times problems, some delivery issues with our newspaper. We subscribed to the Monday through Friday Times. They've been resolved. We're getting the paper almost every day. A funny thing happened this week, being Labor Day, there was no paper on Monday, but on Tuesday, we got both Monday and Tuesday's paper delivered to us. So we got yesterday's news today. And, it's a good... I'll say this. First time I've subscribed to the Times, I think when I was in college at Marquette, like, you could find free ones around campus, and I would grab them every now and then. You saw a lot of Wall Street Journal on Marquette's campus. Like, every business student or something, you know, like they just had them, they got them, and they were always around campus. You grab the Wall Street Journal. Wall Street Journal has great reporting. There's always a, you know, the caveat I've always heard is like read the opinion section of the journal separately from the reporting, or take it separately and realize that it's just kind of this what would you say, right wing, you know, George Will style conservatism. Free market, blah, blah, blah. I mean, it's Wall Street Journal. But the reporting is great. And what I'm discovering now, as I'm becoming a daily New York Times reader, is that the reporting is often great as well in the New York Times. You put the caveats up there, you take it. You know, it is the mainstream media publication. It's kind of the standard for print journalism that we judge everything else by. That means, like, it has all of the drawbacks you would expect. It, you know, being the conventional wisdom setter, it has kind of this tone that can be a little haughty at times, a little out of touch. It can just kind of traffic in tropes. I find the political coverage to be not especially great. And you know, a lot of the political coverage, I'd say, is kind of drivers of some of our polarization, some of the morass that we find ourselves in. You see it reflected and reinforced through the political reporting of the New York Times. That being said, their national reporting, science reporting, international reporting, all sorts of different areas. I mean, they have a huge shop, and they still have people that are going out, finding stories, telling stories in really creative, skillful ways. And that's what I've really grown to like about it. So
for example, as I just did, you know, kind of a cursory tour, we got a headline a couple of days ago about what is this? Tuesday, September 8th, international section. Israel intensifies strikes in Lebanon, kills dozens in the past 3 days. That's a good quarter page story about what's going on in southern Lebanon. And just to give you a real quick recap, the story goes into much more detail, but we know that there was efforts by Secretary of State Marco Rubio to broker a ceasefire between Israel, Hezbollah, and to insert the state of Lebanon kind of in between those two parties through its armed forces to, you know, more or less buttress that ceasefire or sustain that ceasefire. If you don't know, there's already a peacekeeping mission, a UN peacekeeping mission in southern Lebanon, totally under-resourced, basically has been confined to very specific areas and not given the mandates to act. I mean, this is, I don't like have in-depth knowledge of this, but this is just the trend of UN peacekeeping missions everywhere, is that their missions become so politically treacherous once there's a fair amount of attention on them. And of course, they're always under-resourced. And so they don't really have much ability to keep the peace. Maybe they carve out like a little territory that they're able to defend or kind of keep somewhat calm. So they're kind of, I can't say they're a non-factor there, but they're not the party that has a whole lot of ability to influence events. The United States does, through its partnerships with Israel and Lebanon. It has been in its way, you know, our government in its way under the direction of Marco Rubio has tried to implement a ceasefire or broker and implement a ceasefire. But Israel has, in the past couple of days, broken that ceasefire. They've killed 27 people, wounded 69 others. And the rationale they give is that there's this very strategic piece of land and they needed to capture it. And so they just decided to violate the terms of the ceasefire to do that, which basically nullifies the whole idea of a ceasefire. Like, well, we're not going to fire unless we see something, some land we want to take or some military advantage we want to achieve. Then it's not a ceasefire. It's just like the war just kind of like slowed down for a little bit. So we are seeing, I think, not surprising probably to listeners of this show, just the bellicosity of the current Israeli government. And it's continuing in Lebanon. It's really blown up. And again, the New York Times said a pretty extensive article late last week, about 3 pages they dedicated in their section A on Israeli generals, intelligence officials, former generals, former intelligence officials, foreign service people, citizens, who there's one general in particular who was responsible for the operations in the West Bank for basically his entire career. He fought there in the, it was a 6-7 day war. But, you know, somebody who knew the West Bank intimately through kind of a military perspective and has now retired and is organizing these tours of kind of like very elite, very influential Israeli hawks, more or less, you know, people who you would consider hawkish, of what's happening in the West Bank and the ethnic cleansing that is happening there. And that is the term that this general used explicitly. It's ethnic cleansing. It's happening in our own state. And it was a good piece, a well-reported piece. There's a ton of reporting coming out that just establishes exactly what's happening, the facts on the ground right now in the West Bank. You have Israeli settlers who already are in territory that is under international law, illegally occupied, and they are slowly encroaching, not even slowly encroaching, they are intentionally encroaching on Palestinian land,
homes, villages, and it's become, I guess the pace has really picked up in the last year, you could say, really since October 7th, but especially in the last 6 months to a year. And the violence of it as well has really picked up. And what you've seen, maybe that's a little bit different now than in previous iterations of this, is that the Israeli state has almost completely abandoned its responsibility to, you know, enforce some semblance by their definition of order, of lawfulness. So it is a bad situation. The Times did dedicate a good amount of space to covering it, and I found it enlightening. We also had a headline from today's paper about the October 7th attack in Israel. Headline, this is page A9 from today's New York Times. Report says Netanyahu was warned before October 7th attack. Now, the elections are coming up in Israel. I don't know the exact date, but it's a campaign season. It's coming up soon, sometime in October, I want to say. Netanyahu will fight for his political life. He will be as dirty as possible, as ruthless as possible, because of stories like this, as well as the fact that he has, I believe, I don't know if he's been convicted of corruption charges, but faced corruption charges and serious charges, which were, you know, kind of coming to a head before October 7th, and then since October 7th, he has really been able to use, in kind of the most horrific way possible, the events and the subsequent events to basically get his corruption and his issues off, his legal issues off the agenda, the national agenda. It's a sad situation. My hope is that we see significant political change. I don't know, like, how far the bounds are for significant political change, but the fact that Netanyahu has been a bad actor, bad faith actor, I should say, for 3 decades, basically, a good part of his public life, and what he's doing now is just, it's untethered to any principles other than, you know, ultra-Israeli nationalism, ethno-nationalism. So, I've said enough. More music. Let's go. What do we got?

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I'm your host, Greg St. Arnold, and we are listening to a little Pantera right now. Walk off the album Vulgar Display of Power.

0: Sometimes you just gotta walk. You just gotta walk. You also hear this game at or this song at brewer games occasionally. Well placed, well done by the music crew there, audio crew. We're listening to a few tunes of artists who were tragically murdered before their time was up, and just paying a little tribute. We start off with Tupac, listen to a little Peter Tosh, Pantera, lead guitarist, bass player, Dimebag Darrell Abbott, was killed on stage, actually. Horrible event, but good dude, and I was just reading a little bit about him. Big Van Halen fan. And we're just talking issues of the day, doing a little tour of headlines. We talked about the Republican National Convention midterm thingy that's going on. We talked about the situation in Lebanon and a little bit more broadly in the Middle East and as it relates to Israel. And I was kind of like fluffing the New York Times earlier, talking about how good some of the reporting is. And just another example of like a national story that, you know, when you dedicate the resources, the people, the time to a story like this, it's not something that's going to get picked up by our locals anymore. It's really solid journalism. This is from Friday, August 21st. I've been holding on to this article for a while. It's an article by three people, Ellen Gabler, Robert Gebeloff, and Julie Tate. Headline, as personal injury suits proliferate, Wall Street enters the game. So it is a pretty in-depth investigation into these firms. What are they called? Like consumer legal funders. Consumer legal funders are basically financial institutions, or, you know, think of a payday loan type place, and they will fund, they'll provide loans to people that have personal injury lawsuits who are waiting on payouts. And these loans, as you might imagine, are not only oftentimes very high percentage, and so you can end up racking up a lot of interest, a lot of fees just upon receipt of these, and you know, not knowing how long your settlement is going to take. And the other thing is that these consumer legal funders are also securitizing these loans. So they might give out 50 loans to people who are awaiting settlements, personal injury settlement. They might bundle them, and then they might sell them to anybody on a market. You can buy 50 people's loans and.
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are listening to River West Radio, Mel's Musical Memories. This is Collections of Colonies of Bees. And I'm going to play about 30-45 minutes of local New Wave and punk coming up. And as promised, I'm going to start off with the Shivers.

Yeah, well, I know I said punk and new wave and pop. My apologies. It's really more a power pop, I guess. What could I tell you? Hey, you know, whatever. I can play what I want, which is kind of neat. So, anyway, tell you what we just heard. Glasses. Then read. Here we go. Okay, so that was everything. This is probably about between late 70s, early 80s. That was the Orbit with The Waiting Game. Before that, we heard The Sidewalks. Whoever said that was you was cool. The Baxters, Don't Run Away. RPMs, Give Me Some Action. The Pop, Wait a Minute. Wigs, 180 Degrees. And we started off with The Shivers, No Substitute. So, I'm going to get back into the same stuff. And I'm going to start this segment off with a band called Muscle Beach. Let's get dumb.

Yeah, shake, baby, shake. So, I'm going to talk while I change our record here. Yeah, well, what are you going to do? So, that was Shake, Baby, Shake. Come on, man. Okay. Here we go. Here's what we just heard. That was Valiant, Shake, Baby, Shake. And Spooner, you're the lucky one. Before that, we heard the Dominoes doing Lies. Thank you, Clancy Carroll. Big tune. Tyrants, Hard to Get. Miners, another stupid love song. The Haskell's Great Daddy's Girl, I love that. Right on your dress, your house is a mess, and the music's too loud. Great one. And then we started it off with Muscle Beach, Let's Get Dumb. So now, I'm going to play a band called Narin Shift. Wait, did I get the collie hair off the needle? Here we go. Jesus, Mo. Okay. That's an occupational hazard with me. Narin Shift. I'll spell it for you in case you're not sure who that is. Hi, Bob. Go see Bob. He plays drums on this, some kind of drum. It's GNARRENSCHIFF. And I'm going to put a few songs off the album. Alamut, Alamut, will be the first one. So, enjoy.

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We're hearing Night Shift. The song is called Swarm of Locusts. Before that, Chase of the Hair. We started out with Alamute. Thanks for listening to show number 13. Lucky number 13, I hope.

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1: At the moment, the world is witnessing an inequality emergency. The world is getting ripped apart. There are wars. There's this hunger. And at this moment, UNGA needs to play its role. Ensure that we are back to multilateralism. We are back to building a more just, equal, and sustainable world.
0: Ahead of UNGA, the United Nations General Assembly and Climate Week here in New York, we'll speak to the head of Oxfam International, Amitabh Behar. Then we'll be joined by the Pulitzer Prize and Grammy-winning artist Rhiannon Giddens. She's out with a new album today, Hope is the Thing with Feathers.
2: If we don't pull our struggles together, if we don't connect the struggles together and the overall larger patterns of extraction, larger patterns of colonialism, larger patterns of empire, larger patterns of massive money making, if we don't connect those dots between the struggles, we're never going to get anywhere. So for me, that's what music is for.
0: And we look back at the legacy of Occupy Wall Street. 15 years ago this week, activists began an encampment in New York that sparked an international movement and popularized the slogan, "We are the 99%.
3: Occupy Wall Street gave us a lot of things. I think it politicized thousands of people, trained thousands of leaders, built organizations, like it led to, you know, a decade and a half of mass movements in the streets. But I think the biggest contribution actually is changing the public's common sense about class and class struggle with the 99% and the 1%. I don't think we would be in the political mode that we're in right now.
0: Let's speak to Yotam Maron. He helped organize the Occupy Wall Street protests and wrote the book For Louder Days, Reaching Beyond a Politics of Powerlessness. All that and more coming up. Welcome to Democracy Now!, democracynow.org, The War and Peace Report. I'm Amy Goodman. A United Nations fact-finding mission on Iran says it's found evidence the U.S. committed war crimes in two attacks that killed at least 177 civilians, many of them children. In a report released Thursday, experts commissioned by the U.N.'s Human Rights Council cited U.S. strikes on a school in Manab in southern Iran and a sports complex in Lamerd, writing, quote, "The mission found reasonable grounds to believe the United States committed the war crime of launching indiscriminate attacks resulting in the loss of life or injury to civilians or damage to civilian objects," end quote. The White House responded in a statement, quote, "The UN Human Rights Council has accomplished nothing for human rights while spouting unserious nonsense for decades," unquote. Meanwhile, ships continue to come under fire in the Strait of Hormuz. Earlier today, Iran's Islamic Revolutionary Guard Corps said it struck a Togo-flagged tanker. And several U.S. media outlets are reporting Iranian drones and missiles struck a U.S. contracted ship near the Strait of Hormuz earlier this week. That attack reportedly injured several crew members, including U.S. personnel. On Thursday, President Trump told Axios he was nearing a decision on whether to annihilate Iran. Trump also dismissed surging U.S. gas costs as a small price to pay for his war. Trump was speaking in North Carolina at a rally for Republican Senate candidate Michael Whatley.
4: I have to say, you have a little higher, you have a higher gain. It's a very inexpensive price to pay for what we've done. Remember that it's a little more. It's even if it was, frankly, even if it was a lot more.
0: In Yemen, the United Nations warns a number of people displaced by fighting between Houthi militias and Saudi-backed Yemeni government forces has soared to 112,000, and it's continuing to climb as both sides trade cross-border strikes. On Thursday, Houthi leader Abdul Malik al-Houthi rejected claims by Saudi Arabia and its allies that his forces had targeted the holy city of Mecca in a drone attack, calling the claim an ugly lie. He said his fighters were focused on attacking Saudi military sites and oil infrastructure. Meanwhile, the Trump administration said Thursday it approved the sale of Lockheed Martin F-35 fighter jets to Saudi Arabia at a cost of over $24 billion. The transaction would require congressional approval. A coalition of Palestinian and progressive groups is urging universities, think tanks, elected officials, and others to refuse to hire or collaborate with a group of 20 former Biden officials accused of, quote, "promoting, lying about, and covering up the Gaza genocide," unquote. The Drop the Genocide 20 campaign has targeted several former Biden staffers, including Antony Blinken, who served as Secretary of State, Jake Sullivan, former National Security Advisor, and Lloyd Austin, Biden's Secretary of Defense, all of whom were pivotal in backing Israel's war on Gaza. Since his time as Secretary of State, Blinken was given a book deal with Crown, an imprint of Penguin Random House, and has often participated in public speaking events, including at Harvard's Kennedy School. The campaign is also demanding the Biden staffers be banned from any future political appointments. The coalition said, quote, the culture of bipartisan elite immunity is what drives U.S. war crimes and support for war crimes. This dynamic is a key reason Biden officials knew they could arm, defend, and cover up the genocide in Gaza for 15 months and simply move back into liberal spaces, nonprofits, and future governments, unquote. Russian strikes on Ukraine's capital region injured at least 19 people on Thursday, including two children. In Odessa, seven people were injured, including two children, while in Zaporizhia, a Russian first-person view drone struck a passenger bus, injuring eight commuters. Separately, a Russian jet-powered drone hit a shopping mall, injuring one person and triggering a massive fire. This is Anna, a 32-year-old Zaporizhia resident who was out with her husband when the drone struck nearby.
5: We went out for a walk and didn't hear the jet-powered Shahid drone. It's hard to hear it now. It's not like the Shahid drones used to be. The Russians are starting to threaten us, the ordinary people, in the hope that people will rise up. But that won't happen. We are strong, we are free, and we will stand firm.
0: On Thursday, Ukrainian forces struck one of Russia's largest oil refineries in the city of Yaroslavl, north of Moscow. The attack came after President Trump Sunday told Ukrainian President Volodymyr Zelensky to halt attacks on Russian diesel infrastructure, and his U.S. diesel prices hit a record high of nearly $6.40 a gallon. Earlier today, Poland's Prime Minister Donald Tusk said in a speech to Parliament that Moscow is planning hybrid strikes with drones or rockets on Poland and other European countries that support Ukraine. And Slovakia's Prime Minister Robert Fico said Europe is closer than ever to a large-scale war with Russia. Meanwhile, the U.S. House of Representatives voted Wednesday to approve new sanctions on Iran and Russia. The legislation passed the Senate last month. It's named Lindsey Graham's Sanctioning Russia and Iran Act of 2026, after the late South Carolina Republican senator who was an outspoken proponent of both arming Ukraine and attacking Iran. The Kremlin said in a response that new sanctions would make it harder to reach a peace deal in Ukraine. The White House has withdrawn its nomination of Lance Schroyer, a former Oklahoma State Trooper, to lead ICE, that's Immigration and Customs Enforcement. Schroyer currently serves as advisor to Homeland Security Secretary Mark Wayne Mullen, has no previous experience with ICE. In more immigration news, lawyers who spoke to the New York Times say federal agencies such as U.S. Citizenship and Immigration Services are rejecting and heavily redacting vital documents and records needed by immigrants to prove they have permission to be in the U.S. and fight their deportation. Federal agencies are also claiming these records do not exist. Meanwhile, The Guardian reports ICE has stopped tracking data on miscarriages in its custody as the agency detains a record number of pregnant women and teenagers. ICE recorded at least 18 miscarriages during the first 9 months of the Trump administration, but no data has been recorded since October of last year. Women and girls in ICE custody have repeatedly decried medical neglect. A federal immigration agent charged with shooting a Venezuelan man appeared before a Minnesota judge Thursday following months of evading arrest. ICE officer Christian Castro faces felony assault charges and was initially arrested in Texas, but Trump ally, Texas Governor Greg Abbott, refused to extradite Castro to Minnesota. Castro also faces a separate hearing today, Friday, in federal court for charges that he lied and attempted to cover up the January shooting of the Venezuelan immigrant Julio Sosa Celis, who was wounded in the leg. This is Hennepin County Attorney Mary Moriarty.
6: The process of holding Mr. Castro accountable for his firing a weapon through the front door, striking Julio Sosa Celis, endangering the lives of others, and lying to law enforcement has begun. Despite the best efforts of the Texas governor to ignore both the United States Constitution and crystal clear Supreme Court precedent,
0: The Trump administration continues deportations to Haiti, with a fourth flight arriving at the international airport in Capacien last week. This comes as a new report published by the Ohio Immigrant Alliance says the detention of Haitians has surged by 142% at four immigration jails in Ohio since the end of temporary protected status, or TPS, in late July. The group says ICE has accelerated the arrests of Haitians living in Ohio by racial profiling community spaces, including near schools and apartment buildings, detaining people at their ICE appointments, and placing ankle monitors and collaborating with state and local police. Meanwhile, Amnesty International is calling for the release of two men deported from the U.S. and sent to Equatorial Guinea, who have been detained by local police forces and may face torture. One of them is Ahmed Soleiman, a 30-year-old gay asylum seeker from Egypt who was living in Arizona when he was detained by ICE despite being granted protections by a U.S. immigration court. The men were reportedly brutally beaten, and Amnesty believes they were arrested for speaking out about the inhumane conditions endured by U.S. deportees while confined in a decommissioned hotel in the city of Malabo. The deportees have also faced threats from armed forces. CNN is reporting more than 300 workers from South Korea who were swept up in a federal immigration raid at a Hyundai electric vehicle manufacturing plant in Georgia and deported last year, have filed a lawsuit against the Trump administration. Last September, nearly 500 federal, state, and local agents descended on the plant and arrested hundreds of workers who say they were held in inhumane conditions, not provided interpreters, were shackled and forced to sign documents they did not understand. The plaintiff said this resulted in intentional infliction of emotional distress, humiliation, and lasting psychological trauma, unquote. And a federal judge in Washington, D.C. has ordered the Trump administration to give at least 30 days notice before making any major changes to the Kennedy Center for the Performing Arts. Thursday's emergency ruling came after President Trump said he would withhold funding for renovations to the Kennedy Center, essentially condemning it unless he's allowed to inscribe his name on the building. On Wednesday, a New York Times photographer captured images of Trump aboard Air Force One looking at a poster board appearing to show a building reduced to rubble, along with the caption, "Kennedy Center demolished." Later in the broadcast, we'll speak with the Grammy and Pulitzer Prize-winning artist Rhiannon Giddens about the attacks on the Kennedy Center. And those are some of the headlines. This is Democracy Now!, democracynow.org, The War and Peace Report. I'm Amy Goodman in New York with Juan Gonzalez in Chicago. Hi, Juan.
7: Hi, Amy, and welcome to all of our listeners and viewers across the country and around the world.
0: As world leaders prepare to head to New York for the United Nations General Assembly, known as UNGA, UN Secretary General Antonio Guterres has warned the world has entered, quote, an era of deep uncertainty, unquote. He identified three existential threats confronting the global community: runaway artificial intelligence, the climate crisis, and deepening inequalities. The UN General Assembly is also taking place amidst the ongoing U.S. war in Iran, which has destabilized the Middle East and disrupted global energy markets, leading to higher fuel prices around the world. A new report by the Climate Solutions Lab at Brown University has found Americans have spent over $100 billion more on fuel due to the war in Iran. The soaring fuel prices have sparked protests in many countries, including Syria, Guatemala, Portugal, France, the Philippines, Indonesia, Bangladesh, and Sri Lanka. We're joined now by Amitabh Behar, Executive Director of Oxfam International. You've just come in to New York for the UN General Assembly. It's also Climate Week. Your focus is the deepening inequality in the world. Lay out what your message is, Amitabh.
8: Absolutely. Let me start on a personal note. I grew up in India, and UN was all about hope of a just and a peaceful future. But at the moment, what we are seeing is that the world is torn apart by the inequality emergency, the climate crisis, the wars all around. As in, just look at the obscenity of inequality. At the moment, 3,000 billionaires have a combined wealth of $18.3 trillion. That's almost the GDP of China. And this is the time when the quarter of the global population actually lives with food insecurity. Almost 780 million sleep hungry. They don't get three square meals a day. But I think what is really important is that we need to reclaim our agency. We need to ensure that there are solutions, and there are solutions, and there are positive steps being taken at this moment. And that's really the message to the UN, that UN cannot continue to live with this fragility. It needs decisive action. It needs more, needs to give moral leadership. It needs to ensure accountability, ensure impunity is not tolerated. So there's a multiple expectations from the UN, and that's the message from us.
7: But Amitabh Behar, what precisely would you expect the United Nations to do, especially given the reality that in the current U.S. government, there's more of a continued move toward unilateralism, to ignoring the UN, ignoring international agreements?
8: So let me start by talking of, say, inequality, because it's about rebuilding our future. And on inequality, I actually see more than glimmers of hope. One of those big ideas that emerged from the G20 in South Africa is the idea of the International Panel on Inequality. And that's being backed now by several member states, Brazil, South Africa, Spain, Norway. The entire Africa Union has agreed to back this. So there are different initiatives where specific countries are coming together to fight inequality and also for a better future. And this is really the moment where we do need to look at major reforms. So I'm glad that UN is talking about UN reforms, UN at 80. So the reforms need to look at some of those change geopolitics of the world. We live in a very different world from 1945 when we saw the UN coming. You cannot continue with the veto power, particularly the penholder power. We need to really, really change that. The realities of the world in terms of where you have a far stronger global south, that needs clearer representation. And I would say one of the most important things is we must go back to the opening lines of the UN Charter, which is about we the people. The people get often missing in these conversations. So it's bringing the people's voice. At the moment, you're seeing a shrinking of civic space. More than the 90% of global population actually lives in closed context. So there are different challenges. But as I started, there are real possibilities of change. And let me just add that while I talked of the member states and them coming together, I also take huge inspiration. For me personally, I'm hugely inspired by the movements across the world. And in just, Amy, you were talking about it. These were, you know, whether I come from India, so I've seen movements in Sri Lanka, in Bangladesh, in Nepal, changing regimes. In India, it's the first time the Cockroach Janata Party, a students' movement, was able to get a union minister dismissed. So let's not underestimate people's power. People's power is here, and they will certainly move towards a more just and equal society.
7: And a key change that the UN will make very soon is the selection of a new Secretary General, as Antonio Guterres is scheduled to step down. What is Oxfam calling for in terms of a decision on who will lead the world body?
8: It is really odd that in all these 80 years of the UN, we have not had a woman Secretary General. We must ensure that we have a woman Secretary General. But let me also say, it is not just having a woman Secretary General. What we are talking of is feminist politics. It is a feminist worldview leading the UN. And that's a fundamental shift that we need to make. The new Secretary General is going to have an extremely full plate, starting with tackling the emergency of inequality, the climate crisis, and the wars growing everywhere. So there is a moment pretty much of a fundamental reboot for the world. And we need that decisive, moral, normative leadership coming from the Secretary General.
0: Oxfam is warning that artificial intelligence, AI, can accelerate global inequality. Talk about what you're demanding there.
8: Yeah, so I think it's very clear. And now you're seeing in the last few days, the AI companies themselves are saying that they need regulation. It is really important that there is some multilateral initiatives to govern the AI. We've seen over the years, technology, when it comes in, we often come say that, oh, it's going to be a huge boon for people. But often we see how it ends up actually accentuating inequalities. We saw during COVID, it was really heartbreaking to see that you actually had vaccine apartheid. Even for something of the scale of the COVID pandemic, there were pharmaceutical companies who wanted to make profits out of that pandemic. So it is really important that we take a decisive multilateral action in terms of the AI. But, you know, the story goes bigger. This is also about who owns these AI companies. It's those tech billionaires who are pretty much now, you know, our report earlier this year at Davos talked of, now the super rich are not just happy being wealthy. This is about buying political power. So we are shifting from this extreme inequality to oligarchies. It's the same people who own AI are the people who are buying political power. These are oligarchies. They're the ones who also control media. They're the ones who have full control of narratives. And then you have essentially state capture by these oligarchs. So it is AI. It is about our future. It is about the future of democracy. And this needs decisive action.
7: I also wanted to ask you about the issue of Palestine and Israel's genocidal war and in the against the Palestinians. You recently released a statement titled "Palestinians Should Lead the Rebuilding of Gaza." How would you compare how Oxfam views what needs to be done versus President Trump's so-called Board of Peace?
8: The Board of Peace came into existence in November 25. And it has a lot of legislative powers, executive powers. But what do you see? The continued killing of civilians over the last 1 year or so, even after the peace vote has been created. You're at the moment seeing in Gaza 90% of the people being water insecure. 66% of the people do not even get the basic minimum standard of 6 liters of drinking water. This is not what we expected from any kind of a new executive body. What we really need is the Palestinian people rebuilding and leading their own future.
0: Finally, in this last minute, climate. We are moving into Climate Week this week in New York, and then, of course, the UN Climate Summit, which will be taking place in Turkey. What are the immediate demands? You spend much of your time in Nairobi, in India. We see the devastating effect of the breaking away of the glacier, the melting of the glacier in Nepal, and they have thousands.
8: Yeah. The pictures from Nepal, I'm sure everybody has seen them, heart-wrenching. And what we need to recognize is that the burden of climate crisis is borne by the most vulnerable and marginalized people. It's the poorest of the poor. It's women who are the ones who are actually facing the burden of this climate crisis. We again need serious action, not just empty words. As a look at the question of climate financing. Even according to the estimates made by G77 and China, what we actually have, it's not even 10% of their expectations. So we need decisive action. But let me also further add, again, this is about the actions that the states need to take, but this is also linked to inequality. It's the super rich. Let me just give you another interesting data point. The 0.1% of the top in terms of the wealth emit carbon in one day, which is more than 50% of the bottom. So that's you know, in one day, they're able to emit that carbon, which is more than anybody living in the bottom 50%. This is about the inequality crisis. We need to understand that the inequality crisis, the climate crisis, the crisis of democracy, they are interlinked. They're different dimensions of the same fundamental problem of an unequal political economy that we have created.
0: Amitabh Behar, Oxfam International Executive Director here for the UN General Assembly next week. Coming up, the Pulitzer Prize and Grammy-winning artist Rhiannon Giddens. She's out with a new album today, Hope is the Thing with Feathers. She'll talk about Macklemore being kicked off Ed Sheeran's tour. She'll talk about what's happening with the arts in the United States and her own work. Stay with us.

Walk With Me, a duet by Rhiannon Giddens and her sister, Lalenya Harrington, from Rhiannon's latest album released today, Hope is the Thing with Feathers. This is Democracy Now!, Democracy

the instrumentalist Rhiannon Giddens. In 2023, she won the Pulitzer Prize for Music for her opera Omar, about Omar Ibn Said, a Muslim scholar in Africa who was sold into slavery in the 1800s. Rhiannon has had a remarkable career with her time with the Carolina Chocolate Drops, an old-time black string band, to her work as a musical consultant on Ryan Coogler's landmark film, Sinners. Rhiannon Giddens recently launched the Biscuits and Banjos Foundation, which celebrates the African diaspora's role in shaping American identity and culture through music, literature, food, and community. Rhiannon Giddens' new album is out today, Hope is a Thing with Feathers. On Thursday, we sat down together and in our studio, and Rhiannon performed her song Wish in Vain with Dirk Powell.

0: Rhiannon Giddens and Dirk Powell performing Wish in Vain in our studio. After they performed, I spoke to Rhiannon Giddens. And Wish in Vain that you've just performed in the studio, what was the inspiration for it? Can you talk about the world we're living in now, the world refugee crisis?
1: Oh, yeah. It's really hard to know what to do, you know, as an artist, as a musician, I feel really grateful to be able to use the art that I was given to try to deal with these emotionally huge and complex issues that have been, you know, part of humanity for generations, for millennia, right? The idea of having to move from one place to another under no fault of your own, whether it's environmental disaster, whether it's nationalism, or whether it's, you know, all of these things that are happening all over the world. But at the center of it are human beings. And we all miss and love the same things. You know, we all miss each other. We love each other. We love our food. We love our music. You know, we have the same loves and hates. And I think part of the job of folk music idiom, is to connect those things emotionally to each other, because like that's really the only way forward is to recognize ourselves in that other person. So that's just thinking about like, if I was in that situation, what would I be thinking? You know, like, what would I be missing? My family, be missing my friends, be missing, you know, like, will I ever see you again? You know, will I ever get to talk to you again? Will I ever hear my language again? You know, all of those things.
0: Talk about collaborating with your sister with the song Walk With Me.
1: My sister is my first, you know, kind of my first everything. She's been there for me since I was born. She's 7 years older. And through all the ups and downs of childhood and family strife and all that stuff, we've been rocks for each other. And she's the first person I sang with and has shaped how I think about even singing harmony. So to have that so prominently highlighted on the record feels really good, you know. And it's also sibling harmony, which is very special. And it's also a tradition in North Carolina of sibling gospel harmony, you know, that we're also pulling from.

0: you know, Fannie Lou Hamer is part of the story of that song. And so these things...
1: Tell us about Fannie Lou Hamer.
0: Well, Fannie Lou Hamer was an amazing activist, a woman who, like, lived her life, lived her convictions in her life, and, you know, really didn't get her flowers in her lifetime. You know what I mean?

0: Like, and it just makes me so distraught thinking about like what that woman went through, you know. But
1: can you tell us what she
0: well,
1: went
0: I mean,
1: through?
0: she's like, and just in trying to get rights for her people, just, you know, like coming from such a hard background and just being just completely laser focused on what she was trying to do while her body is taking all of this abuse, like physical abuse, but also the emotional abuse of how she had to, you know, walk through life, the weight that life, particularly and when she was alive, the weight and the tear that does on black bodies, and just for her to have to go through all that and to not really be able to see, you know, the well, I don't even know where we are right now.

0: selflessness of that, and like here we are, like where are, like it's just, I can't even really be articulate about it because it's just so distressing to think about what folks went through, and here we are with our voting rights being challenged, and you know, the whole system being destabilized kind of day by day by day. And it's just like, what was it for? You know, if we don't figure out a way to stop what's happening, I don't know. But what it does, when I think about what's happening now, is, boy, it just puts a whole nother light on what those folks were doing and the strength that they had, you know? And we just have to figure out how to draw from that and find that again in this fractured landscape.
1: Brianna Giddens, you talk about having this conversation today and coming back to the United States. I mean, you go back and forth, North Carolina, Ireland, where you also live. And it makes me think about what is happening right now as we speak. You know, the Ed Sheeran musical tour through the stadiums of the United States, all these bands and his own backup band. And now he's asked Macklemore not to be a part of the act because he says Free Palestine. He sings a song called Hinds Hall about Rajab Hind, a five-year-old girl who Israeli soldiers killed in Gaza, along with many members of her family. I'm wondering, you coming from Ireland, you have Ed Sheeran, not only the musical acts he's with have quit the tour, but his own backup band, the Irish folk band Beoga, and the Irish musician Aaron Rowe dropped out as well. Mm-hmm. And Rowe said in a social media post, as Irish people, we know all too well about genocide, forced famine, and violent occupation. I cannot stand by and allow billionaires to use their position of power to silence the rightful voices of those who speak up against Israeli genocide and who highlight the savage murder of children. Mm. Your thoughts?
0: I mean, it's been really interesting to watch the fallout. I've been really thinking a lot about celebrity and a lot about, like, multimillionaire musicians and what does it all mean, you know, because I think we have a really unhealthy relationship with who we lionize and who we put out in the world. And I just think this is a crossroads, right? Because like Ed Sheeran is a guitar player, you know, he writes songs and he's a lovely musician and I'm sure he's a lovely person and he's like, you know, contributed a lot to charity and I'm sure he treats his people well. None of that is at issue here. What at issue for me is that when you hire somebody like Macklemore, who's been very pro-Palestinian in his, I mean, this is not a surprise, right? It shouldn't be a surprise. And when you hire Irish musicians, Ireland has been one of the only steadfast, like, Palestinian-informed countries, like, you know, that I know of. You know, and look, I'm also just banjo player, but from what I see, and I'm like, tired.
1: Just a banjo player. Well, you are a just banjo player.
0: Thank you. I like that. I'm going to get a shirt made. I'll give you credit. But like, but I'm still just like, we're like, these people are not gods. You know what I mean? And they're fallible human beings. And it's like he hires all these Irish people and then Macklemore. And then it's like, I don't know. It's just like, well, I don't know what he was expecting, you know? So this is the thing that really disturbs me is, you know, as a musician, you have to think about what you're doing in the world. And he has every right to do whatever he wants, but, and people will pile on as they will. But I really think that there's two things. One, he can do whatever he wants, right? Doesn't mean that we don't take him to account for that. We have the right to take him to account for that because that's what being in the public eye means, you know? And you have the benefits and the detractions from that. But number two, okay, like, let's talk about that. I as a musician, I'm like, I'm very interested in, you know, in that because I'm like, you have power there. Why are you not using that power, right? He's folding. And I'm just like,
1: and folding too, let's talk about Robert Kraft, who's the owner of the New England Patriots, also Gillette Stadium. And he said he has organized a boycott of other stadium owners. So if Ed Sheeran wants to continue through his tour, Macklemore can't be a part of it.
0: Right. And so that's the pressure that

0: on Ed Sheeran. And, like, I sympathize with him. He's got all these people who have their jobs depending on these stadium shows.
1: Many of them have now quit.
0: Right. And I understood that that was a difficult decision, but for me it wasn't a difficult decision. You know what I mean? Like, you're a multimillionaire. But anyway, look, the second thing is just what you said. I'm like, okay, Ed Sheeran, whatever, but if it doesn't direct the attention to Robert Kraft, and if it doesn't direct the attention to the people who actually have the power who are doing these things, that's, then it's for naught. You know, so like we have to be informed. We have to inform ourselves and stop expecting celebrities to do it for us. Like, we have to go, what do we stand for? What are we putting our money towards? What are we putting our time towards? The entertainment complex is massive. It's too big. There's too many people out there. Like, you know what I'm saying? Like, put me out of a job. Pick up a banjo, play some music, write your own song, not to perform for other people, but to just, like, process the emotions that are going on right now. People need art to do that, but they need to do it themselves. And, like, be inspired by somebody who's a really good songwriter or whatever. I'm not saying that. There's room for both.
1: In 2024, you led the Silk Road Ensemble in releasing Palestinian lullabies.
0: Mm-hmm. Yeah, it's like, you know, one of our members is Lebanese. Like, you know, the being in a group that includes somebody from the Congo, right? That includes somebody from the Armenian diaspora, right? That includes somebody from India. Like, being in a group where people are bringing the histories with them and telling personal stories, telling what this means, you know what I mean? Puts it all in a different light, and you're just like, if I can't do something like this, you know, what am I doing? What am I doing? Like, we now do Wayne Aramola in our show, you know, and I've I've written verses about Tulsa, Oklahoma and Wilmington, 1898, and it's like, if we don't pull our struggles together, if we don't connect the struggles together and the overall larger patterns of extraction, the larger patterns of colonialism, larger patterns of empire, larger patterns of massive money making, if we don't connect those dots between the struggles, we're never going to get anywhere. So for me, that's what music is for. That's what art is for. And that's why we have to make music with people from different backgrounds, because then we have that conversation and then it turns into a song and then it turns into a performance. I mean,
1: as you talk about what's happening today, the final question is about President Trump saying he may well rip down the JFK Center for the Performing Arts, which many take as a metaphor for the performing arts, for the role of arts in our culture.
0: Yeah,
1: unless he gets his name inscribed in the marble in the building.
0: The new normal is insane. You know what I mean? Like, just consider what we're talking about. You know, the tantrums of a person who has unbelievable amounts of power. I don't really know. It's really hard to articulate. But I will say it's also tied to generative AI, because generative AI is controllable and artists are not. Just look at the Macklemore thing, right? Why people want generative AI to make the music is because they can make it do whatever they want. And this is tied to taking the Kennedy Center down, because, like, artists, like, our job, and this is, you know, there is no apolitical stances, right? Because artist's job. Now, I'm not talking about, you know, I think part of the problem is that we have a commercial music industry where music is a commodified product, you know, and artists survive in that framework, but in spite of, not because of, right? So you sell what you got to sell in order to make the statement that you're trying to make, right? But I think that artists' job is to push on, you know, these fissures in society, is to make people uncomfortable, is to make people think about what they're doing, is to make people think, who are we morally, right? So people who are in power only want the things that are going to keep them in power and that are going to not challenge them. So artists are going to challenge them, because that's what we do. So yeah, let's take it down. let's take down the Kennedy Center. Take down, you know, 40% of new music on Spotify is AI. Like, you see, it's happening. It's happening. People don't even know that they're listening to AI music. You know, like the Grammys, like they're not making a stand on how much of music is AI. We have to label. It should be labeled. It should be regulated. It should be, you know, so people can choose whether they opt in to AI or not. But this idea, this myth of inevitability. Well, it's going to happen anyway, so we got to get in front of it. No, nobody agreed on this. Just the people with the money and the power agreed on this. You know what I mean? So we deserve the opportunity to say no.
1: Rhiannon Giddens, Pulitzer Prize and Grammy winning artist. Her new album is out today. Hope is the Thing with Feathers. This is Democracy Now!, democracynow.org. I'm Mimi Goodman. Coming up with Juan Gonzalez, we look at the legacy of Occupy Wall Street. 15 years ago this week, activists began an encampment in New York that sparked an international movement and popularized the slogan, "We are the 99%."

0: Wish in Vain, performed by Rhiannon Giddens and Dirk Powell in our Democracy Now! Studio. Today is the release of Rhiannon's new album, Hope is the Thing with Feathers. This is Democracy Now!, democracynow.org. I'm Amy Goodman with Juan Gonzalez. We end today's show looking back at Occupy Wall Street. 15 years ago this week, September 17, 2011, thousands of activists marched on the Financial District here in New York, then formed an encampment in Zuccotti Park, launching a movement that shifted the conversation on economic inequality. Protesters would go on to sleep in Zuccotti Park for nearly 2 months before the New York police raided the encampment. The Occupy movement spread across the nation and the globe under the slogan, "We are the 99%. The impact of the Occupy movement is still being felt today. Democracy Now! Was one of the only national outlets to report on the first day of the action. This is our producer, Sam Alcoff, filing this report.
1: On Saturday, thousands of protesters took to the streets of downtown Manhattan for what was described as an action to occupy Wall Street. Inspired by the popular uprisings of the Arab Spring and the European anti-austerity movements, Adbusters, a Vancouver-based culture jamming magazine, put out a call for Saturday's protest on Wall Street in July. The goals were various, from limiting corporate contributions to political campaigns, to auditing the Federal Reserve, to challenging all of global capitalism. Protesters included 71-year-old Mary Ellen Marino of Princeton, New Jersey.
2: I came because I'm upset with the fact that the bailout of Wall Street didn't help any of the people holding mortgages. All the money went to Wall Street and none of it went to Main Street. Now, we've just learned that Geithner was actually asked to split up the Citibank and he didn't do it, and Obama didn't do anything about it.
1: The plan wasn't simply for a one-day protest, but an ongoing and creative occupation of the financial district itself. Organizer Lorenzo Serna.
3: The idea is to have an encampment. Like, this isn't a one-day event. Like, we're hoping that people come prepared to stay as long as they can, and that we're there to support each other.
1: But on Saturday, after hundreds arrived, the NYPD shut Wall Street down itself, barricading activists off from Wall Street and forcing a move to the nearby Zuccotti Park. Despite sometimes tense standoffs with the police, hundreds slept in the park and have maintained that they will stay until their demands are met.
0: That report by Democracy Now!'s Sam Alcoff. You can see the whole thing online at democracynow.org. But this is 15 years later, and we're joined in studio by Yotam Maron, New York-based political organizer, educator, and writer, the author of the new book, For Louder Days, Reaching Beyond Politics of Powerlessness. Yotam helped organize the Occupy Wall Street protests here in New York. Pick it up where Sam left off. You were there that day. Talk about the significance of this moment 15 years ago.
4: You know, it's hard to track how the impact that movements have when they're happening. And Occupy is a complicated one. I remember actually in the immediate aftermath wondering, what did we accomplish? Did we win anything? And feeling, you know, a lot of loss and despair. But it's really clear to see now, 15 years back, I mean, how much of an impact it's made. I think obvious things like, you know, thousands of people get politicized in these big movement moments, and that definitely happened with Occupy Wall Street, and then training of lots of leaders and building of lots of organizational infrastructure that movements really didn't have at that time. But I think the biggest impact, I think the biggest contribution is the 99% and the 1%, this sort of intervention in the language of this, of the public. Like, I think this is what movements often do really well when they're successful, is they change the public's common sense about something. And Occupy Wall Street changed the public's common sense about class and class struggle and inequality in this country. And I mean, I think when I think it's hard to see how you get a Bernie Sanders 2016 run without the public shifting its relationship to that story. Bernie's been saying the same thing for decades. You know, bless him. But suddenly it was popular, and that's because movements came around and made it a thing. And then you know, effective organizations and good politicians can support that and turn it into something durable. And that's how you get, you know, Bernie and AOC and the Squad and so on. And yeah, I think that's a huge impact.
5: You talk about the international inspirations to occupy, because clearly about a year earlier, the Arab Spring had broken out in May of 2011, the indignados in Spain. To what degree the activists in New York and across the United States were aware or inspired by those movements?
4: Yeah, I think we were hugely, I think a lot of the people in the sort of heart of Occupy Wall Street were hugely inspired by those movements, by Arab Spring, and the indignados in Spain, and, movements kind of all across, and really saw ourselves as part of a lineage of mass movements in the streets, taking life into their own hands. I think we were, and I think even the forum, this sort of like decentralized taking over public squares, were deeply inspired.
0: Yes, Tom, on September 19th, 2001, 2 days after the start of Occupy, Democracy Now! Interviewed the late activist and anthropologist David Graeber, who's been credited with hoping to coin Occupy's defining rallying call, "We Are the 99%. He talked about who showed up on the first day of the protest.
6: It was mostly young people, and most of them were people who'd gone through the educational system, who were deeply in debt, and who found it completely impossible to get jobs. I mean, these people really feel very strongly that they did the right thing. They did exactly what they were supposed to. The system has completely failed them, and they're not going to be saved by the people in charge. You're just going to have, if there's going to be any kind of society like we worth living in, we're going to have to create it ourselves."
0: That's the late David Graeber. Of course, he was talking about that was 2 days after September 19, 2011. And then Occupy, that mass protest in October in Times Square. Talk about the scene and looking up and seeing the ticker.
4: Yeah. So this is a story in my book, too, that I helped, played a bunch of roles at Occupy Wall Street, and one of them was helping to pull off this October 15th action, which was our biggest day of action. And, we're sort of tearing through the streets of New York and shutting down banks and blocking traffic. And it was also the day that I think 100, 150 occupations started in other cities around the country. And not just big cities, but also like, a parking lot in Idaho and, the state lawn and wherever. And, it became, a significant political force. And that day ended in Times Square with like 80,000 people. And I remember this moment. Standing on a trash can in Times Square, and Times Square has these massive buildings, and the ABC building has a ticker, a rolling ticker that pumps out the news, and we're standing there, and the ticker goes, "Occupy Wall Street goes worldwide," while we're there, and it's this like time stops kind of moment, and I look back at that as a pretty transformative moment for me, and I think in a way Occupy was very transformative for a whole generation of us. For me, what that moment was a first feeling that we could build movements that were powerful, that were popular. I think I had grown up in movements that had lost, and were used to losing, and I think we over time sort of accepted the idea that we were going to be on the margins, we were going to be the righteous few, but we weren't going to win. And Occupy Wall Street was this first glimmer of we could be powerful. We could be something that the public is paying attention to. We could potentially win. And of course, that's not exactly how Occupy played out. But when you look at, that is an important prerequisite to movements, is the sense that we could be powerful. But like, movements that don't believe that they can win tend to take on, hard dynamics internally.
5: Tom, and you mentioned your book for Louder Days, Reaching Beyond the Politics of Powerlessness. But clearly, as you also mentioned, a lot of what the protesters were hoping for did not occur. And you also deal with the conflicts and divisions that develop within the movement. I'm wondering if you could talk about that a little bit.
4: Yeah, it's a good question. I mean, I think Occupy Wall Street brought us a lot, and I think there's a lot to be grateful for. But I also think in some ways it was an embodiment of this thing that I call the politics of powerlessness, which is the when movements and organizations internalize the sense that they belong on the margins and that they're always going to be on the margins, whether because, out of bad habit or having lost for a very long time or feeling despair in the face of the climate crisis or this towering opponent. When movements don't believe that they can win, they tend to turn away from our opponent, we turn away from the public we're supposed to be organizing, and we turn towards each other and often against each other because that's what we can control. We don't like to feel powerless in the face of this big wide world, so we sort of enact power on each other, and that often looks like tearing down leaders. It looks like forming these sort of tight clubs that are really hard for everyday people to join. It looks like battles over identity and things like that. And a kind of conflict avoidance that makes all that possible. So the book is really about, Occupy was in a way a case in that, where I learned a lot of that. And then the book is stories from my work as a movement facilitator and strategist for social movement organizations, supporting them to work through that thing and watching them break through those patterns over the course of the last, 10, 15 years. Yeah, that's what I mean by the politics of powerlessness, and stop there.
5: And to what degree do you think the decentralized, autonomous, anti-hierarchical approach of the Occupy protesters made it more difficult for them to actually, once the protests ended, build national organizations that could actually exercise power? Have you thought about that?
4: Totally. Yeah, it's another good question. I think, all the things that made Occupy magical were also its sort of self-destruct mechanism. The sort of leaderlessness was a thing that invited people to join and take agency and be creative. And movements often are decentralized, and that's how they go to scale. But it also made it impossible to figure out to craft a strategy, to build long-term organization, to really absorb all these thousands of people who are being politicized. In some ways, that is just part of what happens in movement moments. And it's our responsibility as movements to be building organizations and parties and things that can capture that kind of momentum. But I do think that, we got it wrong on a lot of things. We had a ton of internal conflict that really, I think, jeopardized the project.
0: Well, you write all about it in For Louder Days, Reaching Beyond a Politics of Powerlessness, as we talk about Yotam Maroum's book out on the 15th anniversary of Occupy Wall Street. That does it for our show. On the 22nd, on Tuesday, we'll be at IFC here in New York for the screening of Steal the Story, Please. Then to London beginning Friday, September 25th. And over the weekend as well, we'll be at the Picture House Hackney. And then we'll be in Copenhagen on the 29th at the Grand Theater. And then to Berlin, Germany on the 1st of October, we'll be at Spore. I'm Amy Goodman with Juan Gonzalez for another edition of Democracy Now!
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0: Hey, welcome to the Robo Show. I'm your host, Mark Robonham, and you're listening to WXRW FM 104.1, RiverWestRadio.com, streaming live. And today we're talking about something every one of us pays for. Most of us don't completely understand, and everybody gets very interested in what they own when they have a claim. So we're talking about insurance. So it's going to be a good one. Auto insurance, homeowners, renters, condo insurance, business insurance, workers' comp, employment practice liability, condo insurance, and renters insurance are three things we're going to focus on today. And here's the funny thing about insurance is nobody really gets excited about buying it. But the minute something happens, a car accident, a fire, a water loss, a lawsuit, or somebody gets hurt at work, suddenly the policy becomes your best friend. It's the most important document you own. And insurance is changing. Electric vehicles are changing the cost of auto insurance. Cars are loaded with cameras, radar, sensors, and computers. We didn't have that 20 years ago. You know, insurance companies are consolidating. We're not going to talk about that today. But worker comp costs are also moving in a different direction. But they're the policies that people routinely misunderstand are renters, condos, and one of the many business owners have never even heard of, EPLI, Employment Practices Liability Insurance. So today we're going to pull back the curtain. Why can an electric vehicle cost more to insure than a gas-powered vehicle is something we're going to discuss. Are all the driver-assisted systems actually going to lower your insurance? Why, we're not going to talk about why the insurance companies and the agencies are consolidating today, because that's a whole other thing. In fact, this is going to be one of a three-part series with Ron on insurance. So if you have questions regarding insurance specifically, you can email them to me at mark@robonham.com, and I'll get them answered on the next show. So what does this all mean for you? You know, why should a renter have insurance when they don't own the building? Why are so many condo owners poorly insured? Why are businesses buying EPLI? I don't know. Perhaps the biggest question everybody wants answered is, why does it cost so damn much to repair a car these days? So my guest today knows this business from the inside. He owns an independent insurance agency for 33 years here in Brookfield. Please welcome Ron Filio of the Filio Agency. Ron, welcome to the Robo Show.
1: Hey, thanks, Mark. Thanks for having me. That intro walk-on music was kind of catchy. That was nice.
0: That's the work of my producer, Joe.
1: Oh, I thought that was you singing.
0: No.
1: A lot of people don't know you're a great singer, but...
0: Oh, please, this is not a karaoke show. Well, let's start with one of the biggest misconceptions. People hear electric vehicle and think, fewer moving parts, less maintenance, new technology, maybe insurance should be cheaper. But that's not what we're seeing. So let's start with the basic question. Why can an electric vehicle cost more to insure than a comparable gas-powered vehicle?
1: Yeah, that's a great question. And we hear that a lot because there's a lot of safety features in there. But there's a lot of other things going on with electric cars that people don't understand. And on average, and again, it's an average. It's not going to be, you know, for every situation. But on average, electric cars are costing about 42% more to insure than a regular gas vehicle. And
0: Is it the battery?
1: Well, that's one of them. You brought up moving parts. That's great because people go, well, they're a lot cheaper to maintain because there's a lot less moving parts. And that's true. However, one of those non-moving parts is about a $20,000 battery.
0: Yeah.
1: And those don't move.
0: That's a lithium battery.
1: Yeah. They do have other issues, though. And so with the moving parts, that helps reduce your maintenance costs. But insurance companies aren't really worried about how much it costs to change the oil on your car.
0: Right.
1: They're worried about what it costs to fix this thing or replace this thing when it's damaged. And that's where the differences happen. Those batteries that we referred to a little bit earlier here, typically they're housed on the bottom of the car.
0: Okay.
1: And so if you have an accident where you were pushed into a curb or something happened and the underside of the car is damaged, that can be a big problem. And the accident would be relatively minor.
0: Yeah.
1: The upper part of the car might be fine, but if that battery gets damaged, the problems with it can overheat. It runs so many systems of braking systems, regenerative braking systems. There's tons of everything's controlled by that thing. And so if different parts of it are damaged or connections are damaged, that can render the car very dangerous at that point.
0: Mm-hmm.
1: Also with fires, too, if it's damaged. And so what happens is with these batteries, it's the battery might be fine.
0: Okay.
1: But the problem is it looks like it might be damaged. Just to do the test and the diagnostic and to figure out if it's okay is really expensive.
0: Really?
1: Yeah. And then if it is damaged, well, the car's totaled at that point for most cases.
0: Over the battery.
1: Just over the battery. The rest of the car can look pretty good.
0: Wow.
1: But to take out that $20,000 battery and put one in with labor and everything else, you might be looking at $25,000.
0: Jeez.
1: And, you know, if the car's worth $35,000 or $40,000 at that point, well, it's kind of getting past the point of repairing it.
0: Are there fewer repair facilities for EV vehicles now?
1: Yeah, that is one of the problems. It's a new technology, right?
0: Yeah.
1: And so you got everybody knows how to fix gas-powered cars. The problem with EVs is that there's very limited places. And when you have limited supply, the costs are going to be higher. And so the fact that we don't have a ton of technicians to work on these, the other fact that when they're working on these, a lot of times they have to use protective gear. Again, these batteries can be real serious things to deal with. Yeah. And so the prep work and the protective gear and all the other precautions they have to take versus working on a regular gas engine, those are going to add up on the cost.
0: Right. Yeah. So... It sounds like this was one of my questions, but you already answered it. You know, a relatively small accident can create a very expensive repair.
1: Yeah.
0: Yeah, okay. How much does the calibration of cameras and sensors add to a repair bill?
1: That is a great question, because that's one of the things that people don't realize, too. And that's actually not just an EV-specific thing, too.
0: Yeah.
1: When your car has all these cameras, there's a guy in my business group, and he was explaining he does windshields, and one of the biggest issues with auto accidents in general is, or even just something simple as a rock hitting your windshield, is the recalibration of all the cameras and all the sensors. Mm-hmm. If those aren't working right, particularly because most cars have some version of a self-drive mode, and there's different levels of it, but even just a basic one relies on all of that stuff.
0: Okay.
1: And so, but the EVs tend to rely on it even more. They're packed with technologies, and a lot of them have different levels of autonomous driving. So, yeah, when you damage even just the smallest thing, a little bumper accident in the grocery store parking lot, you know, back in the day when we were used to it, those would be a $300 little accident.
0: Right.
1: Now they're $4,000 to $5,000, $6,000 sometimes.
0: Wow, that's crazy.
1: Yeah.
0: Are insurance companies still figuring out how to properly price EV rates?
1: You know, that's one of the reasons, too, that I think they're real cautious on. And if they're going to make an error on insurance, something, they're going to charge you more, not less. They don't want to be on the losing side of that battle. And so that's a good question, because there's not as much data out there. And insurance is all driven by prior loss statistics. And there's just not as much data on the electric cars as there is on the gas-powered ones.
0: So are we going to see EV insurance become cheaper as the technology becomes more common, or is this just the new norm?
1: No, I think the gap will narrow. The gap is narrow. Remember EVs when they first came out too, just the gap to buy an EV, it was much bigger. Now the gap is, the average EV is getting close to about $60,000 on the average, and the average price of a new car is about $50,000.
0: Yep.
1: So those gaps are narrowing, and you'll see as more technology comes out, people learn how to work on these, that gap will narrow, the data will become more prevalent, so they'll be able to price these things accordingly. The one interesting thing about EVs is that they actually have less accidents.
0: Really?
1: Yeah.
0: Okay.
1: People aren't aware of that. But the data shows that they actually, and that's probably because who's buying these?
0: Yeah.
1: Right? It's probably suburban people that aren't going on long trips. It's a second car usually that they're not relying on all the time. So it's not being driven maybe as much. But it's probably mature adults that are driving these.
0: Right.
1: And so the loss statistics on these are less. Right. The thing is, when they do have an accident, they're just costing a whole lot more to repair.
0: Right. Well, we do know for a fact that Waymos are 10 times more safe than other drivers on the road.
1: Yeah, I mean, there's been some drivers I've been with that I'd rather trust a computer with than,
0: yeah, right,
1: than some of those drivers. So.
0: Said we weren't going to talk about family. let's talk about the driver-assisted cars. Are they driving insurance rates down a little bit? I mean, you just said that they're, I think that because the EVs have so many features in terms of the lanes and, you know, the self-driving, and I mean, I've been in some of these high-end Teslas that you can put in an address and it'll pretty much drive you there, you know. So are the rates going down because it is safer, you know? I mean, that's the gap you're talking about that's closing.
1: Yeah,
0: I'm guessing.
1: Well, that's I think the autonomous driving is a separate deal. The reason I think the gap was closing on the repairs, and it's still significantly higher for EVs, but it's just that become the technology is becoming more prevalent and people are learning how to work on these. But as far as the autonomous goes, there's so many different levels of autonomous driving. And right now, most cars are at level 2, which is, hey, it'll do cruise control, adaptive cruise control. It will do lane management. Level 5, which isn't even authorized to be in the U.S. right now, it's not even legal, is completely, there's no, you know, touching steering wheels. The car could be built without a steering wheel like they're doing.
0: Whoa.
1: With Tesla's doing with some of their robo-taxi things. But level 4 right now is the max, which is kind of like what you're referring to with the Teslas.
0: Mm-hmm.
1: And the question is, will that drive down insurance rates? The problem with that technology is it's not really 100% there. If it's snowing out,
0: right?
1: If it's raining out, construction issues, those can be problems. And so the question is, we're not seeing insurance companies taking any chances on lowering those. I think the interesting question is, as those develop, who's going to be responsible for an accident when you have a self-driving car?
0: Yeah.
1: Is it the owner of the car? Is it the software company? Is it the manufacturer? These, I think, are going to be really interesting questions.
0: Yeah. Yeah, and that will be litigated.
1: Oh, yeah. Yeah, that will go on for a long time. And, you know, you look at something as interesting as, let's say you have a fully driving self-driving car, and it has an accident while you weren't driving it.
0: Mm-hmm.
1: Well, we're going to have all this data to see what happened, and all the cameras and everything, all the data. The question is, what if you didn't update the software when you were supposed to?
0: Mm.
1: Are you liable now? Is the software company liable? Is the manufacturer liable?
0: Well, so all liable. Of these.
1: Well, who knows, right? I mean, but yeah. Think of something as simple as that. Like, do you ever miss a software update on your phone?
0: Never.
1: I know you never. Would never miss one. Yeah. But think about something as simple as that, and then are you all of a sudden now fully liable?
0: Yeah. Well, it's crazy, though. Cars now, they have automatic emergency braking. They've got lane departure prevention, blind spot monitoring. They've had that for a while, but adaptive cruise control, collision warning, parking cameras. The cameras are the big thing. I mean, replacing the bumper these days can be really expensive.
1: Oh, yeah. I mean, just the smallest little thing. It's crazy how expensive it is.
0: Yeah. So, you know, here's what I'm thinking. I mean, if cars become safer, shouldn't insurance become cheaper?
1: Well, the safer part is interesting. If accidents go down, so there's always two things that are driving insurance. It's frequency and severity, right?
0: Yeah.
1: And so frequency comes down. That would be, you know, less accidents,
0: yeah.
1: Right?
0: Yeah.
1: Severity is going up because when there is one, instead of $300 bumper, it's a $5,000 bumper. So insurance won't come down on that fact at all. It might even out a little bit. You know, the frequency amount might help if the cars are safer and having less collisions. But if they're so expensive to fix and replace, I don't know if we're going to see a big reduction.
0: I think
1: we're
0: talking about the difference between fewer crashes and cheaper crashes.
1: Yeah, and the crashes aren't getting cheaper at all, but yeah. There might be fewer. And you know, I know you're hoping that your auto rates are going to go down, but I wouldn't plan on it anytime soon.
0: What does it take to recalibrate a windshield?
1: Oh, yeah. Yeah, that's interesting because, like I said, there's a guy in my business group, so I've learned all about this. And just being in the industry, we see it all the time. So the windshield is one thing. The windshields have gotten very expensive. Anybody that has to replace one lately knows that they're very expensive. But part of that whole process is the calibration. It can take several hours to recalibrate everything.
0: Wow.
1: And a lot of that stuff is right up there, right behind your rearview mirror. And to recalibrate it, there's no standard either. There's not one from, you know, Nissan's completely different than Toyota and Mercedes and Hyundai. And they're all different. And I've been told that even if there's lights in your shop and there's a little glare coming off of your windshield or off your hood, that the calibration system won't work. So everybody's got their own, and so that drives up the cost too, because you have to have all those different equipment for every kind of car. But the calibration's a big thing, because if it's not right, the car's not, none of those adaptive systems like you were mentioning before are going to work.
0: Yeah. Well, you know, could we eventually have fewer accidents and less expensive accidents?
1: Yeah, I doubt that's going to happen with the way the cars are going with the prices of cars and to replace them. The other thing, too, is you got to remember, you know, part of your insurance cost is liability, and that's for injuries.
0: Right.
1: And so I don't see medical bills going down either.
0: Yeah, that's a whole other show.
1: Yeah, we can do a whole 30 minutes on that one.
0: Yeah, right. All right. Well, let's talk a little bit about what I promised to talk about, because we're almost halfway through this show.
1: Oh, it's exciting. It's going fast.
0: Yeah, I know. But I want to talk about renter's insurance. Now, I've got a friend that manages 450 apartment units, and it's a transitional area. The rents are, between $1,000 and $2,000, but people cannot get in until they show proof of insurance with a renter's insurance policy. So why are they doing that, Ron?
1: Part of that is very smart management, as far as in theory. And I'll get to the practicality of that in a little bit here. In theory, that's a great idea to require your tenants to carry renter's insurance, because the landlord, here's the deal. They're not worried that you carry renter's insurance, because if your apartment has a fire and you have to buy a new couch and new clothing, they don't care about that. That's your stuff.
0: Right.
1: What they care about is the building. And if there's a fire, let's say you cause a fire. Let's say, and I'll just use a crazy hypothetical example that we've seen a bunch of times.
0: It's not that crazy.
1: Right, exactly. Yeah. You come home, you've had a few drinks, you fire up that deep fryer, you put it on the stove with some oil, you're going to make some french fries or some chicken wings or something like that. And, you have a few drinks, maybe you lose track of time, you might have fallen asleep. Not that we've ever had these claims. And you burn down the building. So, now, this was completely your fault. This had nothing to do with the landlord or his property, right?
0: Yeah.
1: So if you have liability insurance, the landlord now can recover his loss, and his insurance company can recover their loss against you, because you were negligent and your liability now pays the landlord and his insurance company. That's why they want that coverage.
0: When people get a renter's policy and they're in let's say 80 unit, and they do the fryer thing and they burn the whole, 30%, 40% of the building gets fried.
1: Yeah.
0: How much liability is that policy covering?
1: Usually the landlords will ask for $500,000.
0: Okay.
1: Sometimes they'll ask for even $300,000. Something's better than nothing, I think, is the point.
0: Yeah.
1: And we're usually not burning down whole buildings.
0: Right.
1: We're usually, overfilling a tub that leaked all over into someone else's thing, or was causing a small kitchen fire. Or you might have even left some stuff out in the hallway and someone got injured because they tripped over it. That's a liability also. So it doesn't just have to be damage to the building.
0: Well, what exactly does renter's insurance cover?
1: That's a good question, because I think a lot of people think, well, I don't really own much stuff, so I don't need renter's insurance. It's a huge misunderstanding. The first thing is it covers your personal property, and I'll get to that. And people are like, well, I don't own a lot of stuff. What's my stuff worth? It's not what it's worth. It's what it's going to take to replace it.
0: Yeah, it's replacement cost.
1: Exactly. You got an old couch that's maybe worth, $200 if you sold it to somebody, right?
0: Yeah, but buying a new one,
1: $2,000.
0: Right.
1: Your TV. Again, how much is a used TV worth? $50.
0: I don't know. I got three in my garage. Need one?
1: I'll give you $50 for all three. So, yeah, they're not worth a whole lot, right? And so, but to go out and buy a new one and just think of everything, all your clothing, you're like, I don't have any fancy clothes. Go out and buy everything new. And here's the deal, too. You're not, when you may have furnished your place with, hey, I got my couch on sale. I got, this coffee table for my grandma when, she passed away. And your house might be full of those things. The thing is, if you have a fire, you got to replace everything tomorrow.
0: Right.
1: You're not sitting around going to rummage sales here and there for the next 6 months. You got to replace everything.
0: Yeah.
1: And so people undervalue what it costs.
0: Oh, I've been in that situation. We lost a garage and two vehicles, overnight, and everything in that garage. And the next day we wake up and our minivan's gone and my car's gone. And we have no vehicle and we have five children.
1: Yeah, you can't shop around for a sale. You got to get a car.
0: Well, we had four at the time, but yeah, whatever. so I've experienced that. But does the landlord's policy cover the tenant's belongings?
1: Oh, that's a great question, because people will say, well, my landlord has insurance. Yeah, for his building, not for your stuff.
0: Yeah.
1: It has nothing to do with anything inside your unit. And so, no, he does. His policy has nothing to do with yours.
0: Yeah. So what happens if your apartment becomes unlivable?
1: So that's one of the great things. So we talked about your personal property. It's all going to be replacement coverage. So all the stuff inside there is going to get replaced, right? And you got to select enough coverage to make sure that happens. The next thing is loss of use coverage is what you're referring to, or additional expenses. And that covers, let's say you do have a fire. Mm-hmm. Well, let's say it's one of these things where you see on TV, it's, you know, it's the middle of winter, and an eight family building goes up in flames, right? And they bring out the Milwaukee County buses for you to sit in and wait. And then your next stop is the Salvation Army for a shelter for the night.
0: Yeah.
1: Well, if you have insurance, we're going to pay for you to live somewhere else temporarily until your place is either repaired or until you find permanent housing again.
0: Wow, okay.
1: Yeah, so you don't have to live at the shelter at Salvation Army. You're going to stay at a nice hotel, and if it's going to be longer, maybe they'll put you up in some sort of accommodation where it's like a residence in type thing where you get a little long-term accommodation until your place is
0: yeah. Low.
1: But that's one of the big benefits that people don't realize.
0: How much does renter's insurance generally cost, and what is the cost based upon?
1: The cost is based upon, that's a good question. It might be where you're living, what kind of building you're living in. Does a building have sprinkler systems, all those kinds of things. So it can be location-based. Part of it's going to be, are you grouping it together with your auto insurance, which I definitely recommend. You get huge discounts on that.
0: Yeah.
1: And then the other thing will be, it's primarily based off of how much coverage do you need for your personal property. So if you go, I'm a college student, I just graduated, I need $25,000 to replace all my stuff. That's great. If you're a family of four and you're living in a four-bedroom townhouse, and you know you might need $100,000 worth of stuff, so your policy is going to be significantly more than the $20,000.
0: So if you have renter's insurance, and let's say I'm a renter, I'm 25 years old, I'm in an apartment, I'm forced to buy this insurance. I have no idea what it's for, so I buy it, and I have $3,000 worth of electronics, $2,000 worth of clothes, $2,000 bicycle, and $5,000 worth of furniture, which probably don't have, but and a bunch of stuff I haven't even thought about. My apartment burns down. Now who's paying for it?
1: Well, I'd like to address your priorities first, that your clothing is worth the same amount as your bicycle. I don't know if you have too expensive of a bike or not very nice clothes, but we'll move on from there. So,
0: if I spend a little more on my bike wear clothing, I'd probably get over that $2,000 mark.
1: You would. You'd throw in a nice helmet, too.
0: Yeah.
1: So your question was...
0: Yeah, I mean, if I have renter's insurance, I got that stuff covered, I assume.
1: Absolutely.
0: Yeah.
1: Okay. That'll all be covered under basic personal property. If you have things that go outside the norm, like jewelry or gun collection or things like that, we want to schedule those separately on the policy because there's limited coverage for line item stuff, but the general stuff you just mentioned, all going to be covered if you have a fire or something like that.
0: All right, we're moving on because we're going on to our third segment, condo insurance.
1: Ooh, that's exciting.
0: Yeah, so this is one of my favorite insurance topics because condo insurance is very confusing. So let me just give you a scenario. You own your own unit. The association owns certain common areas. There's an association master policy, and then there's your individual HO6 policy. So who covers what? Wisconsin OCI specifically warns condo owners to understand the division of responsibility between the association and individual unit owners. An HO6 policy is designed for the condo owners and can cover personal property liability and certain improvements, alterations, and fixtures within the unit. Where do people get this wrong, Ron?
1: Well, you got a lot right there, actually. That's really good.
0: Yeah.
1: You've knew the form number. That's nice. HO6, that's a nice touch.
0: I'm good with acronyms
1: and numbers. So I'm going to address a couple different things. Actually, so just my background on condo insurance is on our commercial division, we insure a lot of associations. So we're very, very familiar with condo associations, the master policies, and how all those work. We also insure a lot of unit owners. So we're familiar with the interaction of how this all works. So you're asking the right guy on this. I'm going to start out and say that when we get a client calling for a condo insurance for a unit owner, 85 to 90% of the time when they come over to us, their policy's written incorrectly. It's a shocking number.
0: Wow.
1: Yeah.
0: 85 to 90%.
1: How could that be?
0: Right.
1: Agents don't know what they're doing. They look at it.
0: Why is that?
1: They look at it as a renter's policy. Oh. They go, well, this person doesn't own the building. We don't need to insure it. Wrong. You bought space in a building. It is like a homeowner's policy, not a renter's. So most of the agents are concerned about looking at the contents. The contents are one portion that we're going to get right. Of course, we got to get that right. But most associations, if it was 1980 or newer, the bylaws state that the unit owner is responsible from studs in, and that's the language. What that means generally is the association would build the frame of the building and the studs and then stop there. That means you're responsible for drywall, flooring, cabinetry, lighting, plumbing fixtures.
0: So all in coverage.
1: Everything except for that exterior wall, essentially.
0: Studs in sounds a little light on coverage.
1: Yeah, it's kind of a sexy term, too.
0: Yeah, well, I guess. If you're a single woman looking for a stud.
1: Right, exactly. Oh, so, boy. No, but it's, so it's, that's the way most associations are written. Very few of them, the master policy will cover the interior, and that's a very good reason. We could do a whole show on that as well. But the idea is that you're responsible for the entire unit, so you are essentially building a home except the exterior walls.
0: Yeah.
1: And so we do our analysis on it, and we come up with, we have different formulas on based on square footage and the features of your condo, and we can come up with a replacement of what it's going to cost to replace that interior.
0: Do you, let me ask you about condo owners. I mean, do you think they, are they reading their association declarations? Do they understand them?
1: That's the first thing we usually ask for. And I think this is the problem with, that's why we see so many incorrect things. We ask them, the new buyer of a condo, we say, can you send over your bylaws to us? The association bylaws, because all claims are determined who's paying what from the bylaws.
0: Okay.
1: We just actually recently had one this week, and our adjuster said, we're denying the claim. And I said, you got to do better than that. And a little more information. He goes, well, the bylaws dictate that the association is responsible. However, they did have a clause in there that if it's under the deductible of the association, then the unit owner is responsible.
0: Okay.
1: And in this case, it is. And the deductibles are going really high on condo association master policy.
0: Well, that's one of my next questions is what happens if the association has a huge high deductible.
1: That is a great question because nobody's addressing this. And again, most agents don't deal with the master policies. We do at my agency, so we understand the interaction. So what happens is we're seeing carriers over the last couple of years really take some big losses in habitational and condos. Mm-hmm. A lot of them weather-related, hail-related, all those kinds of things. But they've been taking some big losses. So rates are going way up. And one of the ways to offset the losses for the insurance company and to help the rates for the master policy is to bring a big deductible up. And so when I talk big deductibles, I'm talking some of these are over $100,000 for an association. It's not uncommon at all to have a $25,000 deductible for the association.
0: Yeah.
1: So how does that relate to the unit owner? I'll give you a great example. We have a loss in a common area, and it's not covered by the insurance, or it's under the deductible. So what they do is they assess all the owners now.
0: Okay.
1: And you can add this loss assessment coverage on your policy. We're typically recommending $25,000 to $50,000 now because you might get hit with a big common area expense that the insurance isn't covering.
0: Yeah.
1: But if it's a cover type loss, you can use your loss assessment coverage from your personal unit owner policy to pay that bill that you're going to get from the association. So it's called loss assessment coverage. Really important. Many agents don't understand how it works. We totally get the interaction on all that.
0: All right. Well, Ron, I want to thank you for being on the Robo Show. I've known Ron for 25 years. I've worked with your insurance agency. I know Jeannie. I know a lot of your people. You guys got great people and you got great service. I've referred a lot of people to you. You know, you want to give us your website and your phone number if anybody wants to reach out and has questions?
1: Sure. Yeah, it's philio.com. It's P-H-I-L-L-E-O. 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
4: What would I try if I was safe always? How I feel right now is okay. Do something every day that scares me, cause these feelings are temporary. Face the pain, feel the love, we're so closed off. Now I wanna build some stuff. It takes a village or maybe your whole city. The illest ones always the ones who know the gritty. The struggle who's growing with me if your soul is pretty enough.

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This is the Michael Graham Show, Sports Plus. I am Michael Graham, your host. I am also known as Lassana Mohamed Abdiel. The Michael Graham Show, Sports Plus, is brought to you by Sports International. Today is Thursday, September 17th, 2026. And here's what's going on in the world of sports and beyond. But remember, I report sports news. I do not make sports news. That's just in case somebody listening had a discrepancy with the report. I want to say to my listeners, I took a well-deserved break. I was not on the air last week. I also want to say to my listeners and the listeners of our station is that I miss you and I hope you miss me too. Okay, but I am back well-rested and re-energized and ready to go, so let's go. Okay, starting out in breaking news as we do most of the time, that is if we have some breaking news, and I have some interesting breaking news, and that is this. L.A. Clippers owner Steve Ballmer was punished and faced severe penalties for his major salaries cap scam scandal that involved him being fined $30 million. His draft choices from 2029 to 2033 has been taken away. There's been forfeited. And also, he was suspended for 1 year. Also, the player that was involved in this is Kawhi Leonard, even though he's not the one that executed, but he was on the receiving end of it. He was fined $700,000. Now, I think maybe he should have got his franchise taken away. He violated a rule. I don't know what the penalties are for each rule that's violated, but that was pretty serious, and he's not the first, and he will not be the last. I'm sure there's other NBA owners that have done this kind of thing, but they find a loophole to get around it. So anyway, there you go. LA Clippers owner Steve Ballmer was fined by the NBA $30 million and some other penalties for violating the NBA salary cap, and that was a scandal, of course. Okay, moving on. Following up the Nolan Wells case update, and this is what I got. Key witnesses are getting a life threat. Key witnesses are receiving death threats, which is a clear indication that they don't want the truth coming out. You start threatening witnesses, that means you don't want the truth coming out. So that's interesting. I hope the witnesses get witness protection. And also, there is a second independent autopsy that's being held, and this case is being further investigated. I will keep my listeners abreast and informed on this case until its very end, and to see that he and his family gets justice. Okay, also very important, this is National Hispanic Heritage Month, and the times that it takes place is September 15th to October 15th. So I want to say congrats to all the Hispanics, men, women, and children, all the great Hispanic men, women, and children who made a contribution not only in sports but in all walks of life. So again,

Bakarina, my fault, beat Arena Sabalenka 6-4, 5-7, 6-2 to win the 2026 U.S. Open Championships. And on the men's side, on Sunday, September 13th, Alexander Verba beat Ben Shelton 6-3, 7-6, 5-7, 6-2 to win the men's 2026 U.S. Open Championship. So congrats to those two players in winning the U.S. Open Championship. The U.S. Open is a major tennis tournament. Okay, moving on. And one of my favorite. Okay, my favorite, in fact. Okay, let's bring it on home. Okay, Packer backers and cheeseheads, here we go. The season just started. Go start out with your Packer backers and cheeseheads because I know you want to know my thoughts about this, but I'm going to just keep it basic. Okay. On Sunday, September 13th, Packers played the Vikings. Packers 22, Vikings 39, a game which I saw. Very bizarre ending. That game was played at Minnesota. Next up, and I got to have a drum roll on this one. Next up, the Packers play the Jets. Yeah, my Jets, as most of my listeners know, I'm a New Yorker, so I got to back my Jets up. But anyway, next up, the Packers play the Jets in New York on Sunday, September 20th. And you know I'm going to be there with a ringside seat. Okay, anyway. And also, the Brewers play the Redskins. The Brewers play the Reds in a three-game series this past weekend. Friday, September 11th, the Brewers 20, Reds 0. September 12th, Brewers 13, Reds 9. And September the 13th, the Brewers 3 and the Reds 4. And Tuesday, Brewers playing the Pirates in a three-game series this week. So on Tuesday, September 15th, Brewers 5, Pirates 1. Wednesday, Brewers 5 and Pirates 4. And on Thursday, I have no score as of yet. All games are played in Pittsburgh. And the Brewers are currently in first place in the National League Central with the record of 97 wins and 57 losses, which is the best overall record in Major League Baseball. And the Brewers have clinched, clinched the division for the fourth straight year. And congrats to the Brewers. They clinched the division on Tuesday. They clinched the NL Central division on Tuesday, September 15th. So congrats to the Brewers. And I know you Brewco fans are happy about that. Okay, this is your September's calendar. These are the events that's taking place in September. Not a lot, but they're major ones. Of course, we had the U.S. Open tennis tournament, which is held from August 23rd to September 13th. And, of course, the WNBA, that's our women, our ladies. WNBA playoffs start on September 27th. All right. Now, because it is now college football season has started, Division I college football, that is, and also Division II and 2 and 3 as well. Can't forget them. I'm going to give my listeners two basic things that they need to know as far as information. I'm going to have a list of what the major conferences that exist in Division I college football. I have the major conferences, and I'm also going to give you real off what the polls are, not only the coaches' polls, but other polls in terms of how college teams are ranked. So let's start out with the major conferences. There are 10 major conferences in Division I college football, and those 10 major conferences are the American, ACC, Big Ten, Big 12, Conference USA, the MAC, Mountain West, Pac-12, SEC, and Sun Belt. Now, even though the Big Ten, they call it the Big Ten, but the Big Ten now has 18 teams in it. They have 18 teams, and those teams are, I'm going to reel them off for you. They have Oregon, Ohio State, Indiana, USC, Michigan, Washington, Iowa, Penn State, Illinois, Minnesota, Nebraska, Northwestern, Wisconsin, UCLA, Michigan State, Maryland, Purdue, and Rutgers. However, the 10 original teams that's in the Big Ten are, the originals are Ohio State, Indiana, Michigan, Iowa, Illinois, Minnesota, Northwestern, Wisconsin, Michigan State, and Purdue. Those are your 10 original teams that's in the conference. So they call it the Big Ten, but really it should be the Big 18, but I prefer to keep it the Big Ten. But anyway, there are 8 additional teams in the Big Ten, and those 8 additional teams are Oregon, Washington, Penn State,

Nebraska, UCLA, Maryland, and Rutgers. Those are the other eight teams that are in that conference. That's why that conference is so stacked and hard to win. Wow. Okay, now I'm going to roll off the college polls. These are how college teams are ranked. Now, all the polls are different, but some similar. But anyway, here you go. I'm going to start with the coaches poll because I think that's the most important one because coaches know more about football than some of these sports writers. Some of these sports writers have never played football, never coached football. All they do is watch it. So what do they know? They don't know as much as the coach would know. So I'm going to start with the coaching poll because I think it's important. Now, this is a college coaching poll for 2026. This is the top 25 teams. Going to start out with, I'll tell you what we're going to do. We're going to start out with 25 and going to work our way to number one. Number 25, Virginia. 24, Washington. 23, Houston. 22, Missouri. 21, Oklahoma. 20, Iowa. 19, Michigan. 18, Oregon, 17, Utah, 16, SMU, 15, Penn State, 14, Tennessee, 13, BYU, 12, Texas Tech, 11, USC, 10, Alabama, 9, Ole Miss, 8, Texas A&M, 7, LSU, 6, Ohio State, my Buckeyes, baby, 5, Miami, 4, Indiana, who was the defending champions last year, and 3, Notre Dame, and 2, Georgia, and number 1, Texas. Now, that's the college coaching poll. Now, I have three other polls I want to go over, and this is how Sports Illustrated got the teams ranked. Sports Illustrated, this is the top 10, of course. Sports Illustrated is ranked Notre Dame number 1, Oregon number 2, Georgia number 3, Indiana number 4, last year defending champions, Ohio State number 5, Miami number 6, Texas number 7, LSU number 8, Ole Miss number 9, and USC number 10. Pretty similar. This is ESPN choices. Going to start from number 10 to number 1. USC number 10, USC, 9, LSU, 8, Texas A&M, 7, Alabama, 6, Indiana, 5, Miami, 4, Georgia, 3, Notre Dame, 2, Texas, and a drum roll for my Ohio State Buckeyes, Ohio State number 1. And lastly, Lindy's Magazine. And Lindy's is an expert on the subject. They're very knowledgeable. I don't know if they're expert. Anyway, so anyway, this is our Lindy's have them poll. Lindy's Magazine, Lindy's College Football Magazine. This is their poll. Oregon number 1, Texas number 2, Ohio State number 3, Notre Dame number 4, Indiana number 5, Georgia number 6, Miami number 7, LSU number 8, Ole Miss number 9, and USC number 10. And those are the rankings that they have for those teams. Okay, moving on. I have to move on, and now we're going to get back on baseball. These are your Major League Baseball division leaders. Let's start with the AL, which is American League. American League East. Rays, their record is 91-59. AL Central, White Sox, 77-74. AL West, Astros, 76-75. That is wins and losses. Okay, let's go out east. And we got the Braves, was in first place in AL East. They're 89-63. The National League West is the Dodgers. They're 92-59, the defending champions. And some of you people, I know you're going to love this, a drum roll on this. The National League Central Division leaders is the Milwaukee Brewers. They have a record of 94-57, which is the best overall record in Major League Baseball. And I'm sure you Brewer fans, True Blue Brew Crew, always get tongue-tied on them, is loving that. Okay. Let's move on to the WNBA. We cannot forget our ladies. We're not going to leave our ladies out. And this is what I got. The WNBA conference leaders are Eastern Conference, Indiana Fever. They're at 26-14, 26 wins, 14 losses. And the Western Conference leaders is the Minnesota Lynx. They're at 31 wins and 9 losses. So that's the breakdown of those teams. Okay, now. A lot of people do not know who the actual teams are in the National Football League.
and all the teams. And so what I'm going to do today, I'm going to give people a rundown of the teams, all 32. And we're going to start with the National, we're going to start with the NFC East, and it's going to reel them off. Okay, Dallas Cowboys, New York Giants, Philadelphia Eagles, Washington National. NFC North, Chicago Bears, Detroit Lions, Green Bay Packers, of course, and the Minnesota Vikings. NFC South, Atlanta Falcons, Carolina Panthers, New Orleans Saints, and Tampa Bay Buccaneers. NFC West is the Arizona Diamondbacks, or also known as the D-backs, Los Angeles Rams, L.A., San Francisco 49ers, the Niners, and the Seattle Seahawks. Let's move on out east, and we got the AFC East, and these are the teams: Buffalo Bills, Miami Dolphins, New England Patriots, and my Jets, baby, the New York Jets. That's the AFC East. AFC North is Baltimore Ravens, Cincinnati Bengals, Cleveland Browns, and the Pittsburgh Steelers. AFC South is the Texans, Houston Texans, Indianapolis Colts, Jacksonville Jaguars. I'm not going to say the other word. Let people misinterpret that. And Tennessee Titans. AFC West teams are the Denver Broncos, the Kansas City Chiefs, Las Vegas Raiders, and the L.A. Chargers. All right. That's all 32 teams, because a lot of people follow their team, but they don't know all the rest of the teams that are in the league. Okay. I'm going to do something very interesting and special. I don't like to use the word special, but in this case, I think it is. Because this is National Hispanic Heritage Month, and Major League Baseball is taking place right now, I think the most appropriate thing I can do is to do a player profile on the great Roberto Clemente. Roberto, before there was David Ortiz, before there was Albert Pujols, before there was Sammy Sosa, before there was Elvis Rodriguez, A-Rod, there was Clemente, Roberto Clemente. He was truly the first Hispanic, not only Hispanic star as far as in baseball, but I would say he's the really first big Hispanic star in all of sports, in all professional sports. It was Roberto Clemente. And this is a player profile on the great Roberto Clemente. And I did see him play when I was a kid out at County Stadium. Anyway, here we go. Roberto Clemente was born August 18th, 1934, in Puerto Rico, in poverty. His height, he's height and weight, he's 5'11", and weighed 180 pounds. He's right-handed. He played right field. The team he played for was the Pirates. The time that he played with the Pirates was from 1955 to 1972, which is 18 years. Wow. Championships. He won two World Series championships in 1960 and 1971, and he was still doing real well because he won some prestigious awards in 1971, which I'll get to. Okay, achievements and awards. He's a 12-time Golden Glove winner, a 4-time batting champion. Check this out: 15-time All-Star, National League MVP in 1966, and the World Series. Check this out. In his 18th year, he was a World Series MVP 18 years into it, and he still was winning MVP. Now, can you imagine playing 18 years and he won the MVP after his 18th year, still putting up good numbers? Wow. He's still achieving a big thing. Career stats is this: his batting average was 317. RBIs, he 1,305 RBIs, and he had 240 home runs. Whew, good numbers. Okay, his number 21, was retired by the Pirates, and he was inducted into the Baseball Hall of Fame in 1973. One other thing you need to know about Roberto Clemente is not only was he truly a great player, he was a good human being, a great humanitarian. He's always trying to help the poor and oppressed people. In fact, when he died, he was in a plane on his way to take emergency relief goods to survivors of the earthquake in Nicaragua. And he died in a plane crash on his way to do that for those people. And that was on December 31st,
and December 31st, 1972. So anyway, that is my player profile on the great Roberto Clemente. I have some time left. I'm going to answer some questions. I answer these are questions that come into the station, and I try to answer these questions and leave my opinion out and just try to answer these questions as factually as I can. This is what I got. First question, person wants to know, Michael, what did you think? What do you think of the pro tennis serve clock? Oh, went over this, I think, a couple weeks ago. Tennis, golf, baseball are non-time sports. You cannot apply a non-time to a non-time sport. It's not natural to the sport. And also the service clock, because of the service clock, players are now rushing their serves and the double faults has increased. So it's harder to break a person's serve now because they got a service clock. So the server is forced to rush the serve and he's committing double faults and the server breaks. The server doesn't get his serve broken as much. So that's the other bad part about that rule. So I'm against that rule. You can't apply time to a non-time sport. You're telling the batter, okay, you got to bat with it. You got to hit this ball within 3 seconds or you're out. It's just garbage and it's crazy. Get out of here. Okay, next question. Person wants to know. With only nine games remaining and heading into the playoff, what do you think the Brewers will do? My projection is the Brewers will make a deep run in the playoff. That's what I think they're going to do. Next question. Person wants to know. What did you think of the U.S. Open? It was pretty much what I expected. I didn't think Sabalenka was going to repeat. And on the men's side, without Jannik Sinner in there and Carlos Alcaraz out, it was Alexander Zverev's tournament to win. So yeah. Next person wants to know: is it unfair to expect Coco Gauff to do what the Williams sisters did? Yes, I think it is. I think because she's African-American and the Williams is African-American, they naturally think that she's going to do what they did, but she's not because she's not on their skill level. And that's all there is to that. Okay, next question. Person wants to know, I'm reading this, so bear with me. Who do you like to win the men's college football championship this year? I'm reading this off. Division I college football championship. Okay. Who would like to win the college football Division I national championship this year? I got the Ohio State Buckeyes, baby. Can't go against my Buckeyes. Okay. Next question. Person wants to know. Michael. Ooh, here's a good question. Michael, who is the better coach, Bear Bryant or Woody Hayes? Come on, baby. Woody. Woody's an Ohio State coach, man. Get out of here. That's Woody Hayes, baby. Besides, Bear Bryant did not have black players on his team until he was forced to. Woody Hayes did it back in the early 50s. So that should tell you the kind of coach and kind of man that he is and the kind of man and coach that Bear Bryant is. So don't ask me a question like that. That's Woody Hayes all the way, baby. Next question. Here's a good question. What's easier on the athlete's body, grass or turf? It would be grass because grass absorbs the impact more on an athlete's body. So playing on grass is a lot easier because, again, it absorbs impact better. Question person wants to know, Michael, could coaches like Vince Lombardi and Woody Hayes coach in today's sports? I think they could. They would have to make some adjustments, but I think they could do it. Next question person wants to know, what did you think of the Packers' opening game versus the Vikings? It was a combination of them blowing it, plus there were some bad calls. So I think that's what I think of. I saw the game. Last question person wants to know, what is what NBA team is favored to win the 2026 WNBA championship? That would be the Minnesota Lynx. And last question person, there's a bonus question. Oh, wow, this is an interesting question. When a quarterback is sacked, who's at fault? It's interesting. I would say it varies. It could be an offensive lineman didn't block.
a wrong or bad play call by the offensive coordinator, or the quarterback held the ball too long. I mean, it could be, it varies, the combination of things. So it's not, it's, you just have to go with the individual play and go like that. But that's no one person. That varies. Okay, now I'm going to get into my questions of my my birthdays of the month. These are athletes that were born in the month. Athletes, and I'm say non-athlete that was born in the month of September. And this is what I got: Rocky Marciano, former heavyweight champion, boxing champion in the world. Rocky Marciano was born on September 1st. The great Guy Rogers. Remember Guy Rogers? He played for the Bucks. Guy Rogers, September 1st. My man, my favorite tennis player of all time. I think this player is the greatest tennis player of all time, male or female. And that is Jimmy Connors. Jimbo. Jimmy Connors was born on September 2nd. My man, love you, Jimmy. Buck Buchanan, September 10th. Big Bob Lanier, September 10th. Roger Maris, Roger Dodger. Roger Maris was born on September 10th. Arnold Palmer, Ernie, was born on September 10th. Bear Bryant, September 11th. Tom Landry, remember him, a stern-looking guy, was born on September 11th. Jesse Owens, the great track runner, Jesse Owens, was born on September 12th. Elgin Baylor, the great Laker forward, born on September the 16th. Maureen Conley, Little Mo, great tennis player, September 17th. Phil Jackson was born on September 17th. Sidney Wicks, the great forward for UCLA's basketball team, won championships in 68, 69, and 68 with Lou Alcindor, when Kareem was Lou Alcindor. Sidney Wicks was born on September 19th. And I must say, I think Sidney Wicks is the greatest college forward in college basketball of all time. Okay, Red Auerbach. I'm Red Auerbach. Red. What can I say about Red? The great. I think he's the greatest NBA coach of all time. Coached all those great Boston Celtics teams. Red Auerbach was born September 20th. Mean Joe Green, my man. Mean Joe Green of the Steelers, born September 24th. Jim McKay, September 24th. Bob McAdoo, the Dude, September 24th. Max Melling, former heavyweight champion of the world, September 28th. Ingemar Johansson, former heavyweight champion of the world, September 22nd. Tommy Lasorda, born on September 30th. And Serena Williams, my girl. I think Serena is the greatest female tennis player of all time. And my number one, somebody asked me, Michael, who is your favorite basketball player of all time? You can only choose one. Who would it be? And he is Lucius Allen. Lucius Allen not only is my favorite basketball player of all time of anybody, he's also my friend. Love you, Lucius. Hope you're listening. Okay, got a few moments left. I can go get a couple more people. And these are people who are non-athletes but that were born in the month of September. Raquel Welch, remember Rocky? Woo, it's beautiful. Raquel Welch, Peter Lawford, the Rat Pack, Sophia Loren. Raquel Welch, September 5th. Peter Lawford, September 2nd. Ray Charles, September 13th. B.B. King, September 13th. John Coltrane, my man, great saxophone player, September the 23rd. Ed Sullivan, September 28th. Johnny Mathis, September 28th. And we also got a few more here. Joseph Kennedy, September 4th. Sonny Rollins, September 7th. Patsy Cline, September 8th. Brooke Benson, September 19th. Bruce Springsteen, September 23rd. Michael Douglas, September 23rd. George Gershwin, September 26th. Ben E. King, September 28th. And Frankie Avalon. Remember Frankie Avalon? The movies were in that for the show? Frankie Avalon was born September 18th. Okay. That's the wrap for me. You have been listening to The Michael Graham Show, Sports Plus. I'm Michael Graham, your host. Thank you for listening, and I will see you next week.

0: You watch a lot of anime?
1: Yep.
0: Is that why your head's so big and your headphones don't fit?
1: It's getting bigger.
0: Is that too loud?
1: That's the truth. In here.
0: What'd you say?
1: What, is the truth ever too loud?
0: I can't hear anything you're saying. Tell the people what we're listening to.
1: Hey, it's Bing Bong Crunch. You tell them.
0: You're Mr. Bing Bong and Mr. Crunch.
1: You want to do the rest of the opening spiel we used to do?
0: Sure. Okay, let me do it right now. Okay. All right,
1: start from the beginning.
0: Today's topic.
1: Don't leave any of it out.
0: Recovered item number 14.
1: What is it?
0: Oh,
1: you know, it's one of those things. You can.
0: Good evening, good morning, and good afternoon. Welcome back to Bing Bong Crunch.
1: I feel like you're doing an impersonation now. I can't put my
0: Tonight's transmission
1: on.
0: Comes from the archives.
1: Are you Art Bell?
0: Boxes continue to arrive here at Riverwest Radio.
1: Okay.
0: For Bing Bong, labeled Bing Bong Crunch.
1: You know, you have some acting ability. You have charisma.
0: Thank you. Yes. I don't.
1: Hey,
0: I don't
1: believe.
0: Flattery will get you nowhere.
1: Well, there's nowhere to go.
0: Most of these boxes are unlabeled.
1: Okay.
0: Some contain remarkable discoveries.
1: That's a weird thing to say because that sounds like you went through all the boxes already.
0: Others contain grocery lists. No, I just know what's in the boxes.
1: Okay.
0: I ordered them all from, you know, some
1: from Timu.
0: Timu.
1: Yeah, that's right.
0: Alibaba, Timu.
1: Mother Jones.
0: eBay. Used packages from eBay. And, of course, it's becoming increasingly difficult to tell the difference between what's in all the boxes. So let's begin.
1: All right. Who are our guests tonight? Dr. Joyce Brothers.
0: Okay, archive item number one. Logorrhea.
1: I know what that means.
0: Yeah. I think you came up with that word, didn't you?
1: Yeah, I used it.
0: You invented that
1: for
0: word.
1: For my first startup company, that was what we called ourselves.
0: It's called Logorrhea.
1: And it kind of sounded the same as the bidet company that was operating out of the next...
0: I miss having a bidet here at Riverwest Radio.
1: Well...
0: Folks.
1: See if you can get a free one from a startup company that's going under.
0: Don't people always start sentences with folks? Folks, I miss...
1: It's so they can kill like 5 seconds before they start talking again. It's like this. You go, folks. And then you shuffle some papers.
0: I guess we're doing... That's a...
1: Foley artist, right?
0: Foley artist. Yeah. Folks. Folks.
1: Folks.
0: Logorrhea. Surprisingly durable word. Logorrhea.
1: It's a lot like algorithm, right?
0: Yeah. Yeah, you're right.
1: Or,
0: what does it mean? What does logorrhea mean, since you came up with this word?
1: You want me to look it up?
0: The uncontrollable flow of words?
1: Somebody's texting me right now, and I can't look I can't look this up.
0: Yeah, look at your... Okay.
1: You keep going.
0: Let's move on. Let's drift on.
1: You've got more material than I do.
0: Why do people think... Some people think by talking. Why do people think by talking? Shouldn't you just think... Do you need to talk?
1: Hey, wait, I had an answer to this. You should say folks and then breathe really hard.
0: Folks, why do people think by talking?
1: No, you just say, you go, folks.
0: Folks, why do people think by talking?
1: Well, you know, there's a difference between thinking and thought, right?
0: Uh-huh.
1: You have a thought. That's not when you're dwelling. When you're dwelling on something, you're thinking. Usually it's negative.
0: Well, you're dwelling, okay.
1: When you have a thought, that's always positive. Thoughts are positive.
0: Okay, thoughts are positive, and what is
1: thinking is negative.
0: Thinking is negative. Okay.
1: Yeah.
0: What's the difference between thoughts and thinking? Isn't it just
1: no? The thoughts plural? The first idea that
0: Aren't
1: comes
0: those
1: up
0: just
1: to you.
0: Different tenses of the same verb.
1: You sound like an American right now. You're very English speaking at this moment.
0: Ain't those just different tenses of the same verb?
1: Right, but what's the difference between past tense and present tense? Present tense, you're doing it.
0: Well, it gets more intense in the present.
1: All right. You know, you do a pretty good accent. I wish we would work this into the show somehow, but...
0: Okay, why do other people... I don't like these questions. Let's move on.
1: Scroll to the bottom.
0: Yeah, scroll to the bottom. Okay.
1: Keep going.
0: Okay, we're going to move on to archive number two. Let's open up box number two, Alacrity.
1: Alacrity. I don't remember what that one means.
0: Hold the word. Alacrity.
1: Alacrity.
0: Say it twice.
1: Does that have to do with water?
0: Alacrity. Cheerful readiness. Cheerful readiness.
1: So we got Pierre for it.
0: Folks, get out your pencils. Get out your paper. We'll wait for you. Get yourself a beer. Crack it. Rivoy Stein, maybe. A Hazy Rabbit.
1: Or just
0: an NA.
1: Or just get a microphone.
0: Microphone.
1: An NA microphone. That's what we call them these days.
0: Okay, who still does anything with Alacrity these days?
1: What's it mean again?
0: I forgot. Cheerful readiness.
1: It sounds Japanese to me, doesn't it?
0: Yeah, I suppose.
1: It's a little Maria Kondo.
0: Maria Kondo. Tom from Osaka, the DJ, who was on Sort of Ridiculous.
1: Should call
0: yesterday.
1: Me when he was here. But is he doing a set tonight, Tom?
0: Tom, I think he did it yesterday at Can I?
1: What?
0: Last night. But Can he might I? Be doing another DJ set.
1: All right. Well, okay. I guess he's dead to me. It might as well have never happened. Because somebody...
0: Tom is dead to Mr. Bing Bong.
1: Well, he's not coming back, is he?
0: No, he's probably never coming back. He's got bigger fish to fry. He's got bigger...
1: What kind of fish you think
0: he's got, yeah, he went from bluegills to...
1: Muskie.
0: Crappies. Muskies.
1: Crappies, all right.
0: I don't know. What's a crappie? Is crappie bigger than bluegill? I don't know.
1: Yeah, I think it is. What about a grouper?
0: Grouper. Groupers are big.
1: Yeah.
0: Yeah, yeah. I like a big... I don't eat grouper. I don't know fish. I know salmon. I know salmon. I know catfish. I know
1: bluegill.
0: Trout.
1: All right.
0: I don't like catching
1: fish. What about
0: fish.
1: Tuna? They're big.
0: Tunas are huge.
1: You ever try to fish?
0: Sardines.
1: When you're living on your boat, do you ever go like, you know
0: I
1: what?
0: Did. I did cast a line, and I lost a lot of lures. I actually went to the bait shop just west
1: you
0: of...
1: You mean literally next door?
0: Just west of here. Have you ever been there?
1: No, I've
0: you
1: seen
0: know
1: it.
0: You know what I mean? Just west of Fulton.
1: Yeah,
0: I don't know what they're called.
1: I think it's called like Mr. Bait.
0: Mr. Bait. Bait and Switch.
1: Master Bait Man.
0: Master Bait and Switch. That place is great. And he gave me the correct lures for the fish that I think I was trying to catch the salmon because
1: you know
0: the salmon were running.
1: You know what would have been funny is if he gave you the wrong lures on purpose and you're out there just like a real jerk.
0: And so I lost them all. Oh. I lost all the lures in the lake. And I didn't catch... I might have gotten a couple bites. But the thing is, I did catch one fish up north and I had to throw it back because I didn't know what to do. But I guess that's what fishing is. You just throw them back.
1: Well, let me tell you.
0: Because I don't like catching. It feels evil to me. And you can't tell me they're not suffering because that's just bogus.
1: Well, you gotta put them out of their misery right away. You gotta slam them with them.
0: God!
1: You gotta slam them, bam!
0: Jesus Christ!
1: Ring it down on them. Well, you have to, and then that's how you know
0: with
1: they're
0: alacrity.
1: Dead. With alacrity, so you know that they're dead. And you can just cut them straight up and down the middle.
0: Oh my God!
1: Just dump it out, spill it out like old garbage.
0: I don't even
1: bag.
0: Like thinking these thoughts.
1: I know. I'm sorry.
0: What else happens with alacrity? Opening a pizza box.
1: I had a pizza yesterday, but it's cottage cheese crust.
0: Cottage cheese crust.
1: Man, it's like cheese on cheese on cheese.
0: Oh, my God.
1: I did actually kind of enjoy it, but it tasted more...
0: Was it like a vegan? No, that's not vegan.
1: No, it's a gluten-free.
0: Oh, yeah. So are you gluten-free now? I was trying to tell Naomi. I was like, I'm going out...
1: Why does she care?
0: I'm going out to dinner with Mr. Bing Bong, and she said, oh, well, you guys are going to probably eat meat. So I don't want to come because she doesn't eat meat. And I was like, well, actually, Mr. Bing Bong doesn't eat, I don't know what. He just doesn't eat stuff.
1: Yeah, yeah.
0: He's
1: no.
0: got a weird diet.
1: I don't eat salt.
0: He doesn't eat salt.
1: No, I do. I eat a lot
0: you
1: of salt.
0: You eat salt. Okay, you do eat salt.
1: I'm just trying to trick you.
0: Do you eat dog? No, I'm
1: dog?
0: Children.
1: Dogs and cats?
0: No, I'm kidding. Gardeners. Do you eat gardeners? No, so you...
1: Well, you got to get rid of the body.
0: Get rid of the... Yeah.
1: And you're now, like, well, this guy's a gardener.
0: That would be a plot to a movie. It's like, how did how they made the body disappear? It's like the person ate the whole... I guess that would be like Ed Gein. This show is taking a dark turn.
1: Well, all you got
0: to
1: do is...
0: We need to reset.
1: Yeah, I mean, well, everybody these days watches too much Forensics Files, right?
0: Oh, yeah. Not me, but yeah.
1: No, everybody. Everybody does. Even you. Are you not meeting your quota?
0: I'm not. You know, well, I don't watch TV. That's my problem.
1: What do you do instead?
0: I just look at my phone. Which is basically TV. I basically watch TV because I just watch YouTube shorts on my phone.
1: I tell you,
0: that's all I do all the time. I don't think anymore.
1: I tell you, I bought a giant TV.
0: No, you didn't tell me this.
1: 80-inch TV.
0: The last time I watched TV was at your house.
1: This TV.
0: What did
1: is...
0: we watch? We watched Jackie Chan.
1: We did watch a little bit of Rumble in the Bronx, and then I think we moved on to like a Twilight Zone or something.
0: No, we watched. Another Jackie Chan. It was like.
1: Did we? Oh, Drunken Master.
0: It might have. It was. It took place in Kowloon.
1: That doesn't help me. There's so many of them.
0: Hong Kong Island.
1: Hong
0: Kong Island. Kowloon.
1: You know, I watched the Jean-Claude Van Damme movie that had
0: Belgian, by the way.
1: Who was the James Bond that nobody liked?
0: Roger Moore.
1: Yeah, he was in it. And apparently they hated each other like the entire time. And it took like 5 months to film or something. And it's not a good movie to spend that long filming.
0: That's pretty fast for a movie, honestly.
1: Really?
0: Yeah.
1: The amount of extras is what blew my mind.
0: The movies take a year. Well, no. Jackie Chan used to... This is what Jackie Chan would do. He would have three movies going at once. He'd be writing one movie, editing another movie, and shooting another movie all at the same time.
1: That's the only way to keep you going.
0: That's how he produced so much material. And he was a star actor of all his movies. Actor-director. Jackie Chan, if you're listening, kudos to you.
1: You ever read
0: kudos to you, sir.
1: You ever read Thomas Hardy?
0: No, I heard of it. Is he one of the Hardy Boys?
1: Yeah, he was one of them. He's the best one.
0: Okay. Hat GPT. We already talked about this, right?
1: Yeah, start it. Something else.
0: Okay.
1: I'm going to get a radio shot for us here.
0: Okay. Yeah, get a shot of us. Oh, yeah. I've got the peace sign. Okay. Somewhere along the line, our brains stopped scaling numbers. We hear a billion the same way we hear very.
1: This sounds like some older stuff.
0: This is all older material.
1: Oh, keep going.
0: That's
1: keep
0: all we got is old material. Okay. Would a hat GPT whisper?
1: Why would it whisper?
0: I feel like
1: it's going to be going straight into your brain.
0: Can you hear it singing?
1: Can you hear me singing?
0: I don't know. These notes, I don't know where these
1: keep
0: notes
1: going.
0: Are.
1: Keep going. I got an answer for everyone.
0: They don't make any sense to me. Okay.
1: That guy's somebody's
0: lexical anomalies.
1: Lexical anomalies?
0: Yeah, apple butter.
1: Why is that a lexical anomaly?
0: I don't know. Buttermilk?
1: Buttermilk.
0: Peanut butter.
1: Why is it lexical, though? I don't understand.
0: Butterfly. I have no idea.
1: Yeah, right. Hey, don't talk about butterflies.
0: None of these have much to do with butter. That's why they're lexical anomalies.
1: Yeah, I guess you're right.
0: None of them have anything to do with butter.
1: Like time machine.
0: We should have known
1: that. It's not really a machine.
0: And it's not really time.
1: Yeah. It's wrong. Let's call it something else. Let's call it what it is.
0: Okay, well, that observation comes directly from my language notes. Okay, domestic philosophy. Recovered question. Why are scented garbage bags scented?
1: Because they can't get rid of them.
0: Are we trying to pretend it's not garbage?
1: Well, that's pretty good, but my punchline would be they can't figure out how to get it. They made all these scented garbage bags, and they just can't figure out how to get rid of them.
0: Yeah, they're throwing away the scent. That's what it is. They're trying to
1: get rid of the scent.
0: They're trying to get rid of all this scent. Okay, serious curiosity. What happened? At what meeting did someone say, we've accepted garbage, but emotionally, it could be more lavender?
1: What are you doing, like a whole Seinfeld thing here? Are we rebooting Seinfeld?
0: You ever notice...
1: Why do they just make the whole plane out of the black box?
0: You ever notice... Oh, that was good. Okay. Dung beetles navigate by the Milky Way.
1: Those are the ones that push their own poop around their whole life, right?
0: Wait, long pause.
1: No, you're supposed to do it. Folks.
0: Folks, there are beetles navigating by galaxies out there. While I occasionally lose my car in parking lots.
1: You don't have a car. This is all made up. You're doing Jerry Seinfeld right now. I knew it. Or do you have a car?
0: I have no idea.
1: What about your boat? Do you count that as a car? Or does it? You think of it?
0: Yeah, I guess that's as close as I have to a car.
1: Do you ever take it anywhere?
0: I have to register it with the DNR.
1: Is that the Democratic National
0: Rifle Association?
1: Yeah, yeah.
0: Yeah. What are we doing today? What are we doing on this show?
1: Oh, I thought we were just talking. I don't know.
0: Okay.
1: No, I had some other questions for you.
0: Okay, go ahead.
1: Folks.
0: High fives. What do you think about high fives?
1: We gotta come up with something cooler. Well, you've heard my bit. It's a Jerry Seinfeld bit. You could probably do it right now better than me.
0: Okay.
1: About how when you get any group of, I want to say women, together, okay, they all do the Charlie's Angels thing.
0: Uh-huh. Yeah, yeah, with the guns.
1: But nobody's seen Charlie's Angels. That show hasn't been on since like, the 70s.
0: Yeah, you're right.
1: Why are you still doing
0: but
1: Charlie's Angels?
0: But that profile of the Charlie's Angels.
1: The silhouettes of the print.
0: Silhouette, that's it. That's
1: why like, was that like the longest lasting profile that anyone's ever made? It's
0: one of the longest lasting profiles.
1: What do you think the second most longest lasting profile?
0: Abraham Lincoln?
1: Yep. Yep. Number two. What about number three? Can you keep going or? Folks.
0: Alfred Hitchcock.
1: Yeah, that's number three. You're doing well, man. This is like reverse Family Feud that we're doing on the air.
0: I'm kind of out of profiles.
1: No, there's at least one more. Who was the guy famous for doing like the shadow boxing and stuff? Shadow art.
0: Shadow cutouts.
1: Yeah. Oh, it's like a Mr. Rogers kind of. Did they do that?
0: Mr. Rogers profile.
1: No, he wasn't quite. Anyway, we can move on.
0: Okay. Actually, there was some silhouette-y stuff with the Avengers. Do you remember the Avengers? And James Bond.
1: You mean the Avengers, the original one with like...
0: James Bond, where they have that like iris?
1: Yeah, that counts.
0: And then there's like kind of a sexy lady with a gun.
1: Usually, right? Sometimes
0: back-to-back with Bond.
1: Well, they didn't go back-to-back, did they?
0: Yeah, they'd go back-to-back.
1: So it was kind of like the... It was straight
0: kind
1: up.
0: Of... That's how they opened most of the James Bond movies.
1: Did you ever...
0: Even the Roger Moore one.
1: Yeah, you ever watched Charlie's Angels?
0: Man with the Golden Gun.
1: You ever... You know, I actually kind of like...
0: I watched it when it came out, when it was prime time.
1: What do you remember about it?
0: The silhouette.
1: Kind of
0: Charlie.
1: What about
0: I don't think you ever saw Charlie.
1: No, that was kind of the whole point, wasn't it?
0: The assistant guy. He was like a...
1: He's like, no, I'm not Charlie. I'm some other guy.
0: He was Charlie's like liaison.
1: The middleman.
0: Folks. okay.
1: What about Charlie in Charge?
0: I never saw that one.
1: All right. Scott Baio. Yeah.
0: Scott. Oh, Charlie in Charge.
1: That's it, right?
0: I don't know.
1: You ever watched Golden Girls or?
0: Oh, Naomi loves Golden Girls.
1: Oh, it's my favorite.
0: Naomi is...
1: I think me and Naomi
0: Blanche?
1: Might.
0: I think she's Blanche. And then Meredith is... Who's the old one? The old lady?
1: That's Estelle Geddes.
0: And she was the youngest of the group.
1: She was
0: She played
1: the
0: oldest.
1: Yeah. And we've been over this on the show a million times.
0: Have we? Yeah, we've rehashed this so many times.
1: Yeah.
0: Okay, open another box.
1: All right, box number...
0: Another handful of observations returned to circulation. Strange words. Beetles with astronomy. Imaginary inventions. Butter that isn't butter. Evidence continues to suggest that ordinary life is considerably stranger than advertised. We'll continue the catalog next time. Until then, keep noticing things. Most discoveries begin that way.
1: The skies are wide open, you know?
0: Yep.
1: What is it they said on X-Files? I want to believe...
0: Is that what they said?
1: Yeah, that was the slogan. I want to believe. They're looking for proof.
0: What was the National Enquirer's slogan?
1: I think it was called "I don't want to believe."
0: Inquiring minds want to know.
1: Oh,
0: I think that's what it was. Yeah. I think one more subtle change would complete the atmosphere here today, tonight, this morning, this evening. Never announce the next segment. Instead, let each topic feel like the next object pulled from a drawer.
1: Did you tell ChatGPT to write this episode, and that's what we're living with right now? Keep going. Next thing.
0: But fold beneath that page, and I do have a quick round here.
1: Is that a Harry Potter book?
0: Yeah, no, it's almost. Hold on.
1: You want me to read it?
0: No, you're. This is round. This is like a speed round here. Do swimming pools really contain a chemical that reveals urine?
1: No. Yes,
0: true or false?
1: I'm going to say false.
0: Okay. How did the saying dressed to the nines originate?
1: Somebody dressed to the tens, and they were like, yeah, one less would be nice.
0: Why are people's eyes different colors?
1: It just has to do with the sun.
0: Where do flies and mosquitoes go in winter?
1: Hibernate.
0: Is using a tanning bed bad for your skin?
1: Yes.
0: Why do people sometimes see stars?
1: Because you get whacked in the amygdala.
0: Is chocolate addictive?
1: Hell yeah, it is.
0: What makes stomachs growl?
1: Not eating for a while, I guess.
0: How does the Atkins diet work? You might know this one.
1: Your body, you go into ketosis because you don't eat carbs or sugar, so your body doesn't have anything else to process, so it starts eating its
0: own fat. Autophagia? Is that what the word is?
1: Ketosis, autophagia.
0: Autophagia is what happens when you fast. Oh. I know that because I fasted.
1: Well, maybe you're getting multiple benefits from it.
0: I used to fast every week?
1: We used to fast every week.
0: Oh, that's right. We used to fast every week. But you would drink milkshakes.
1: No, liquid is fine. You can.
0: You just went on a liquid diet.
1: Well, you're allowed to fast as long as you drink liquid.
0: Right, but like if you drink like pizza that's blended in the blender.
1: I never did that, but yeah, I think that would be where I would draw a line.
0: I'm teasing you. We fast.
1: You know,
0: together.
1: You're a real son of a gun.
0: Why is getting married called tying the knot?
1: People used to just literally tie themselves together.
0: Why do people stick their tongue out while concentrating?
1: To increase focus.
0: Concentrate. Unless you're concentrating. Okay, there.
1: Why do you stick your tongue out?
0: You didn't answer. You skirted that question.
1: Well, you know, if you eat something hot, you stick your tongue out sometimes. You ever had that happen?
0: Yeah.
1: Hot cocoa?
0: Or when you are hot. When you are hot, like a dog, you pant.
1: Oh, all right.
0: But yeah, because your tongue is burning and you're like trying to cool it off. Okay.
1: I thought you'd just ask me another question and then you forgot what it was already. You're ruining the show.
0: Okay. Why do onions make people cry?
1: Gotta be chemicals.
0: Hands down, gotta be chemical. I agree with that. Ding, ding, ding. I give you a 100% on that one. Why do we hiccup and what causes it?
1: That one I would actually like to know the answer to.
0: Yeah, but you're the guy who's supposed to answer the questions.
1: Why do we hiccup?
0: You're the know-it-all. Gas? You're the know-it-all.
1: Gas.
0: Actually, you know, I heard it has something. Okay, this is going to be serious now.
1: Now he's explaining it.
0: I heard that people think hiccuping dates back to when we were
1: babies.
0: When we lived in the ocean. When we were, it's a gene that goes all the way back to when we lived in the ocean and we didn't breathe oxygen. And it has something to do with that. But I can't remember anything.
1: Interesting.
0: More. Yeah.
1: Well, that seems kind of hard to explain.
0: It's almost like when we had gills. You know how fish are always kind of hiccuping water? I don't know.
1: I do know that fish are often like, man, where's the water? I need water right now. What am I doing?
0: Why did the Romans wear togas?
1: Cover up the private bits.
0: Yeah. That seems like an obvious one. They didn't know how to sew.
1: Yeah, right. They didn't have any materials to use.
0: They just had fabric. They didn't know how to sew it.
1: They used dirt sometimes that would fall right off.
0: They probably didn't have needles yet.
1: No, they used bones for needles.
0: Uh-oh. Pierre just said that is bull. Beep.
1: No, yeah, I remember. They've made needles out of bones since, like, ancient times.
0: Okay, Pierre.
1: That's okay, Pierre.
0: Sounds like fighting words.
1: Somebody's got to call Zav out every once in a while, because I don't do it.
0: Togas were a sign of citizenship in Rome. Outsiders weren't permitted to wear them.
1: So if I went to Rome right now, they're like, what are you wearing, a toga? Wear something else. Go back to your hotel room.
0: Yeah, Pierre's probably right. It's kind of bogus. They probably did. But needles, when were... Oh, yeah, they probably made needles out of, like...
1: Bone.
0: Yeah, bone. Probably bone tracks.
1: Yeah, no, they definitely did make them out of bone.
0: Needles out of bone.
1: I just watched an anime about how they make needles out of bone.
0: Yeah, they had needles. You're right, Pierre.
1: You can go to sleep happy tonight.
0: Why? How do crocodiles and alligators differ?
1: Alligators are bigger.
0: I should know this.
1: No, crocodiles are bigger. Crocodiles are bigger. Alligators are smaller.
0: This comes up every time I go somewhere where there's alligators and crocodiles.
1: Do you want to? Okay, tell me which one is bigger. Crocodiles?
0: I feel like Aaron Harsh knows. Aaron Harsh. What? What's the difference between crocodiles and alligators?
2: Oh, one's a crocodile and the other one will see later.
1: I like that. That's basically it, by the way.
0: What is Coca-Cola made from? And did it once contain cocaine?
1: It definitely did. And it's made out of high fructose corn syrup, and that's like it. That's like the only ingredient.
0: That's the cocaine of America today.
1: Yeah, basically.
0: Well, caffeine now. Okay. Why are unidentified people called John and Jane Doe? That seems obvious. Because most people named John and Jane Doe lose their identities.
1: Yeah, that makes sense.
0: Is drinking too much water bad for you?
1: Yeah, you could drown.
0: You can drown. Of course. These are stupid questions. Who wrote this book?
1: It's probably for children. This book is probably like, hey, if you have a 13-year-old cousin that you want to give a book to, we got one for you. It's got all the questions that he's going to
0: have. Here's a grown-up question. Does chewing gum really take 7 years to digest?
1: No. Okay. No. It can't, right? Because it would kill you.
0: How do you know?
1: Because it would literally kill you. It gets stuck in your...
0: I mean, when's the last time you swallowed gum?
1: It's been a while.
0: Yeah. No, you're right. 7 years, that's bogus. What is the purpose of pubic hair, and why is it curly?
1: That's a weird one. Because it used to be so stylish
0: crosses a line. I don't think
1: you were on Reddit.
0: I couldn't stop once I started. I thought I was going to ask a question, what is the purpose of public something? And then I was like, oh, no.
1: Does it have an answer for that? Or?
0: Do you really
1: want to? You don't want to get whacked in the nuts or something?
0: Body temperature.
1: You want to be hotter in that area than you are?
0: Well,
1: I guess.
0: I mean, if you're in a cold climate, maybe.
1: And we live in Wisconsin.
0: Yeah. Yan Yan. I didn't hear. What did Aaron say?
1: He said such horrible jokes, I think.
0: Oh, these are
1: he's totally right.
0: Yeah. Why do men have nipples?
1: Because they used to give birth.
0: They used to give birth to...
1: To babies.
0: To babies. Yeah. Okay. When did they...
1: Stop doing that?
0: Yeah.
1: Sparta. Yeah.
0: Why do people shrink with age? I didn't know they do. Bye, Nini.
1: Because you run out of that expansion gel that you had when you were growing up.
0: Why do we
1: use the gel anymore.
0: Why do we have earwax?
1: That one I don't get.
0: Okay. Well, you want me to find out? Why does metal rust?
1: Bromide.
0: What's a bromide?
1: It's a tiny chemical. I think.
0: Why does sweat smell?
1: Because you're secreting a lot of things that you don't want in your body, and they all smell bad.
0: Does an elephant truly never forget?
1: Yes, 100%.
0: What is the origin of the term okay? I know that one.
1: That's Japanese, isn't it? That actually came right back around.
0: Oberkommando. There's lots of theories.
1: Well, we have 8 seconds left, so see you later, guys.
0: 5 seconds. 4 seconds. Bye-bye.
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0: Hello, everybody. Welcome to It Is What It Is. I'm Carol Hale, and with me today, I have two guests from Milwaukee Film. We're covering this today because the documentary Dialogues is coming up. And so we're going to talk about a little about what's going to be in that program. And okay. And So someone brought me my glasses. I couldn't see. I do want to say who Robin is. She's been on the show a couple of times, and Robin Ehrlich is a communications and public relations coordinator for Milwaukee Film. Her job entails managing media relations, press lineups, and promotions for the nonprofit organization, which hosts the annual Milwaukee Film Festival, operates the historic Oriental Theater. Wonderful place.
1: Yes.
0: So Robin's been on a couple times, and Jolie, this is your first, and say what it is you do.
2: This is my first time. I'm so excited. Robin says great things about this show. I do the social media on the marketing team for Milwaukee Film and the two historic Oriental and Downer theaters.
0: Hey, so, you know, you're all involved in the media.
1: Yes.
0: And Ryan, and you all work together, I'm going to guess, quite a lot.
1: We're
0: right?
1: The team. We're the marketing
2: committee.
0: Uh-huh.
1: Mm-hmm. Yeah.
0: And so Ryan is essentially your all sort of peers.
1: Yes.
0: You're all peers.
2: He's our graphic designer. So Robin will go out and get us the press. She reaches out to all the news stations, and she's like our big press boss. And then I'll do the social media on Twitter and Instagram and all those things and make the content. And then Ryan will make us the pretty designs that we use in all of these said things.
0: This is mine,
2: but if you want it, you can use it.
0: I was looking for the Dialogues Documentary Festival, the lineup.
1: It's a good lineup this year. Can I tell you a little bit about the festival?
0: Absolutely.
1: Okay, so week from today, so Thursday, September 24th, and it runs all 4 days, so through Sunday the 27th, and there's like 35 documentaries that are going to play over that time. So many different subjects, like a really wide range of subject matter, from like girl rock climbers to the music of Sarah Bareilles and the music of Alicia Keys to the invention / discovery of amazing sea monkeys, which Jolie's going to talk about that one too.
2: We have short documentaries too as well.
1: Yes, our opening night program, which is a week from tonight on the 24th at the Oriental Theater, it's called Shorts Drawing Lines. Mm-hmm. And it's a duo of two mid-length documentaries. One of them is called The Life of the Party, and one is called Women Laughing. And The Life of the Party is about three women political leaders in Texas and how they kind of reckon with their political identity and being women in the South. And then

0: footage for a short documentary that they're making about the Oriental Theater.
1: Really?
0: Yes. Mm-hmm. So that's the day. If you want to be, have the chance to be in a little bit of
2: wear a nice outfit, know, come to opening
0: background
2: night.
0: Of the, you know, of their documentary, they'll get some video of people coming to that opening night.
3: Wow, so TMT is going to
0: Turner TCM.
2: Classic Movies.
0: Yeah.
2: TCM. Yeah. But they are Dynamite, so.
0: Oh my gosh, true.
3: Yeah, very exciting. This catches their attention. I mean, the festival, obviously.
0: Yeah, they came to us and they know we'll be the Oriental Theater's turning 100 next year. So there's a lot to celebrate, and they wanted to come by with the camera crew, and we said, of course.
3: Wow, 100 years. Mm-hmm. I just love that place. There is no other. In fact, you know, actually, you know, the Downer, it's a good little place, you know.
0: Yes, it
3: certainly
0: love.
3: Is, you
2: we
3: know.
2: We just met the rigging match for the Oriental Theater yesterday.
0: Yeah.
2: So speaking of the Downer, that's the next one. If you want to help out, Save the Downer still up now that we met the rigging for the OT.
0: Yeah, we're fundraising for the rigging because it hasn't been updated since they first built place in 1927.
3: Uh-huh. In at the Downer.
0: At the Oriental.
3: At the Oriental.
0: Yes. So we just met our fundraising goal to update the rigging system on the stage in the main house at the Oriental Theater. And we're fundraising, like Jolie said, to renovate the Downer too, because the Downer hasn't been renovated a long time too.
3: Right.
0: And that was, the Downer was built in 1915, so it needs some attention.
3: And how about, you know, the organ at the Oriental?
0: Love the organ. We love our 1923 Wurlitzer pipe organ.
3: Hey, so that's going to be working just, I mean, no.
2: Well, that was already renovated, so now this will be like the curtains and all of the ropes and things.
3: Right.
2: Where I think we can really only move them for the Rocky Horror Show, and now we might be able to do more band things, more things with the stage, with the ropes in place. So the organ will still be there. We won't move it at all, but it will be more interesting, if anything.
3: Wow. Hey, the Rocky Horror Show, you know, that's been going there. And but Tim Curry, you know, he passed away. He died last week, was it, I think.
2: Our last show, right after his passing, was entirely sold out. They had a really beautiful tribute. It was over 700 tickets before it even opened, and then it opened and it sold all the way out, and I was there the next day. It was quite the party happened in there for him. So
3: wow.
0: And we're showing a documentary actually in this lineup called Time Warp, which is about a small town in Wyoming that is putting on their very first production of the Rocky Horror Picture Show. So for any Rocky Horror fans out there, I don't know what day that's on.
2: On Saturday at 9:15 p.m. in the main house, which is where we watch Rocky, and then the cast is coming of Sensual Daydreams to do like a talk back about what they do for Rocky.
0: Wow. Saturday the 26th. That's I've heard great things about that documentary and about like the legacy of Rocky Horror. So that's called Time Warp. Jolie had a couple that they wanted to talk about.
2: Yes, there's a couple. One, I'll save Heavy is the Crown for later, because that is, I think, the biggest and most exciting one for me and Milwaukee, perhaps. But Amazing Live Sea Monkeys, I'm really excited. And that will also have a guest filmmaker coming. But I'm just excited because I used to have sea monkeys. And this is a story about the man who created them and his wife's journey to perhaps like right some wrongs in his credit for making sea monkeys.
3: Actually, I forget what sea monkeys are.
0: I never had them. Can you describe them?
3: It's a little critter. It's a little creature.
2: They're like, I think they're called sea, they're like shrimp, like tiny little like shrimp that you put into, they're like eggs, you put them in the water and then you have a container. Really, he patented like a container to hold the sea monkeys.
0: I begged and begged my parents and they would not let me get Amazing Sea Monkeys. I wanted them so bad.
3: So what did you do with them? Or where did they, you know, what?
2: I think you just kept them. You just kept them in
0: as a little pet.
2: Kind of cruel. But also
3: they're kind of cruel.
2: They're like amoebic size.
0: I think that's addressed in the film.
2: Yeah, I think. I do want to say this one because I want to know when.
0: And it looks
2: sea monkeys died out. Literally, and when did we stop doing sea monkeys, you know?
0: It looks like the woman in the documentary who is, I think, like the widow of the person who invented or discovered sea monkeys, she seems like

0: quite the wacky character. Like, I'm excited to learn more about her and her,
1: yeah,
0: where she lives and
1: the origin of sea monkeys, which origin. To me, I'm thinking maybe they just scooped up some seawater and then put a cap on that, but it might surely be crazier. Maybe it's something crazier.
2: Well,
0: we'll have to see.
2: And then there's another after that that you wanted.
1: Still not doing Heavy as a Crown yet. I'm saving it. Welcome, Space Brothers. This one, there isn't a guest filmmaker, but it just seems so exciting and interesting. I sometimes find, like, the religious or culty type documentaries very interesting, and this one is about a fringe metaphysical movement that kind of took off through means of public access television, and I just think that's going to be wild, and I want to see it. Seems like a weird one.
0: Yeah.
2: Uh-huh.
0: That one's cool.
2: A nice little a dollop of this and a dollop of that.
0: There's truly something for everyone in this lineup. Uh-huh. Like, whatever your interests may be, I promise we have a weird documentary about it, or something that you didn't even realize you were could possibly ever be interested in.
2: Wow.
0: Yeah. We have two local films that are having their world premiere at the Dialogues Documentary Festival this year. One of them is called Out of Reach, The Struggle for the American Dream. So that's never been shown anywhere before, locally made. And then the other one that Jolie keeps alluding to is called Heavy as the Crown. I'll let you go into it.
1: Well, this one on Sunday, that's what I was just looking for in our little booklet. This one, Sean Kafer and then DocuWM kind of collaborated to make it. So I think there's a lot of local people that are going to be coming out for this one. There will be a filmmaker talk back for sure.
2: And but that was, again, for the name of that film again.
1: Heavy is the Crown.
2: Heavy is the Crown.
1: And a play on the words, heavy is the head that wears the crown, perhaps. I don't know. We'll see.
0: It's about the local prominent black activist Vaughn Mays. And he'll be in attendance at the screening too, and he worked closely with the filmmakers. And I've seen some clips from the film, and it looks powerful, moving, and important. And again, it's never been screened anywhere before, so this is the world premiere of this film, Heavy as the Crown, on Sunday, September 27th. And then the other world premiere, Out of Reach, is the day before, I think, on Saturday, September 26th. Out of Reach, The Struggle for the American Dream.
1: Yeah.
0: Oh, yes, that is true.
1: I will say, too, about Heavy as a Crown, I think either before or after, Arts at Large has a short film that's going to play. Also, Dear Milwaukee, that's going to play after, which is, I think it's like a lot of similar ideas to Heavy as the Crown. So in every way, that is a really big Milwaukee one.
0: Lots of local ties.
2: So that was four films that you covered so far, I think, or five.
0: I think even more. Well, maybe. The shorts program, and you said Amazing Sea Monkeys and Welcome Space Brothers. I said Time Warp. We might even be at six.
2: Okay.
0: Do you want more?
2: No, I don't. That's what we're here for.
0: Okay. Here, let me pick. So there's one that is called, it's another one that's happening our opening night. It's called Mexican American.
1: Oh, yes. Yeah.
0: And that one is about it's a very personal documentary by a filmmaker named Eddie Sanchez, who's going to be in attendance. He's flying in to talk about this film. It's kind of uses old, like his old VHS home movies, and he combines those with new interviews with his family members to kind of put together like a personal history of like his family's immigration to the United States that happened before he was born. And that is going to be paired with a locally made short film called Little Madeline McGuire by a filmmaker named Madeline McGuire. And she's great, and she is going to be in attendance too. So that's going to be a locally made short film, Q&A with the director of the short film, then the feature film, Mexican American, and then a Q&A with the director of the feature film. So that's one not to miss, too. That's a week from today, August. Or no, we're
1: that's in September.
2: I should be marking those on my book.
0: I can put a little star next to all of the ones we talk about in your book.
2: Very
0: for you.
2: Good.
0: Yeah. I got you.
1: Opening night, too, I should say, because it was my one thing to remember. We have two happy hours during dialogues that are free to attend. Opening night is from 4 to 6 p.m. You can go before you go see anything to the Veer North,
0: yeah.
1: right around the corner from the Oriental Theater. You can go and meet with the filmmakers that are going to be in town. Definitely some Milwaukee film members, different film friends in the city you can hang out. And then I think we'll have other stuff available there. I'm not sure who's hosting those other than us and Veer North, but there'll be fun stuff.
2: Say the name of the place again.
1: Veer North.
2: Veer North. And is it on the north or south side of North Avenue?
1: It's right across from the East Branch Library. It's on that side.
2: So it's farther over from, you know, another block.
0: It's a block down from the theater. Uh-huh. I always forget where it is, even though I've been in there many times.
2: So they're going to have cocktails and stuff or what?
1: We have one opening night from 4 to 6, and then on Saturday there will be one from 3 to 4:30 at the Veer North. So you can, and there will be filmmakers there that want to talk.
2: Cocktails.
0: We love.
2: Whatever.
0: Yes.
2: Hey, it sounds all, you know, we all need fun, and this sounds like fun.
0: Yes.
2: I am a great fan of fun. So, but movies seem like they're a staple in our lives. You know, think about things, you know, movies haven't really been around such a long time. Mm-hmm. And, you know, I saw, you know, some stay with you for always, some films. And you and I, we've talked, you've covered that on the show. You know, you're the one that Harold and Maude, I believe you said, was the one that stayed with you. Yeah, and I love that film too. But yes, there are certain films that imprint on us, and we always remember them.
0: Well, we recently had a sold-out screening of the SpongeBob SquarePants
2: movie. Oh, I wanted to see SpongeBob.
0: I did, too. I missed it. We need to do it again.
1: It's classic.
0: It was sold out, and so many people came dressed as SpongeBob. Oh, and I was just thinking how... Oh, to drive a sandwich.
1: Drive a sandwich.
0: Yeah. How sweet and, like... wholesome it is that like so many people's favorite like childhood movie or a movie they saw it as an adult, like we get to revisit the
1: and that was a staff pick too, so that Marlo. Was just somebody that used their one pick for their one movie they get to choose, and it's awesome.
2: You must get SpongeBob.
1: We need the SpongeBob.
0: We need him back.
2: SpongeBob back.
0: We'll start the campaign. We'll start the campaign to bring SpongeBob back. We'll say Carol Hale wants SpongeBob.
2: Oh, SpongeBob. I've got SpongeBob.
1: He's pure joy. He's just goofy.
2: Really?
1: Just a goofy goober.
2: You know, like, you know, positivity. Mm-hmm. He is the, you know, no matter what this guy is. And, you know, he looks in the mirror to see how smiling he can be, sure to smile and stuff, you know.
0: I love him.
2: Absolutely.
1: And there's always going to be a Squidward.
2: Oh, hey, I missed that. And then
0: we'll try again.
2: The next day was Chinatown.
1: Yes.
2: But I couldn't make that one.
0: I know. Well, that's the thing. We're always showing such a wide variety. Like, where else can you go from SpongeBob to Chinatown?
1: And Chinatown was a programmer for a day screening. So we have an opportunity where you can be a programmer for a day, and, you know, anyone from the community. It's on our website on, I think, Impact, our page, or
0: it's
1: members.
0: Part of our silent auction that's going on.
1: It's something you can bid on, mm-hmm. and then you can program for a day.
0: And you could pick SpongeBob or Chinatown or whatever else.
1: Twilight. Whatever you want.
0: Yeah. I know.
2: Oh, hey, it's so hard to pick and choose. There's just so many.
0: I ran into you, Carol, a few years ago, or at our first Dialogues documentary festival. You were seeing a documentary called Dust to Dust about the fast fashion industry. Mm-hmm. We were both at that screening.
2: I think of that film every day.
0: Whoa!
2: I absolutely do, because I think about, you know, right now I'm in the throes of trying to clear things out and reduce. I need to get this done. And so many clothes there, polyester, this and that, you know, that stuff. You know, they have this thing about recycling mm-hmm. for that there. Mm-hmm. But, you know, those don't. The ones that you can do are the fabric, you know, wool, cotton.
0: Mm.
2: But you did you see that film?
0: Yeah, I was in the audience.
2: Oh, yes, that's right.
0: We took a photo together, you, me, and Ryan after the film. That was my second time meeting you.
2: Oh God, you know that film. Oh.
1: The big piles of clothes. Oh. I did the stills for that is what I remember. They're just like huge.
0: Yes.
2: Yeah, like mountains. They have like mountains.
1: Yeah.
2: And these, oh, well.
0: Well, that's amazing that it sticks with you and you think of it every day. And that was just one documentary from our first year of doing Dialogues Documentary Festival. That's because I was just, you know, there because I thought it would be interesting, but I didn't realize how impactful that documentary would
2: be. That was for me very, very much. I wished, I really would love to have many, many people see that. Mm-hmm. And some, you know, we've got some fashion designers and such, in just here in River West.
0: Of course.
2: I would really like to have these people see that film and realize and with, for future designs, put that knowledge into play with their own designs, you know, environmentally friendly, and the poor people there who, where is that again? That is the, it's somewhere.
0: Wow, it's been 3 years.
1: I remember exactly where that
2: is. Oh, you know, far away place. It wasn't, Thailand, or it was somewhere, you know.
0: My brain is telling me Kenya.
2: Yes.
0: But
2: yes, it was something Africa. It was something I
0: would need to
2: so.
0: Confirm the exact location, but I feel like that was where it was.
2: We'll find that.
1: It was a country where maybe we think our fashion doesn't go. You just don't think about it.
0: And if they're just getting all our scraps
1: out of sight,
0: trash.
1: Out of mind.
0: Yeah.
1: Robin,
0: yeah.
1: What's one of the documentaries from Dialogues in the past that has stuck with you?
0: Oh, my gosh.
1: Now I'm thinking about this.
0: Do you have one?
1: I have one quick. Wait, and you should think. Last year I saw. Were you at Dialogues last year at all?
0: Harold's always at our theater.
2: I just, you know, I imagine, let's see, what time of year was it last year?
0: Same time, September.
1: September.
2: Okay, I was here for it then.
1: We had a documentary called Swamp Dog Gets His Pool Painted. Very good. And the filmmakers came in, and it was about a musician who was older. I think in the movies he was at that point in his 60s or maybe early 70s, and it was just about this man's prolific career that I had never heard of, but he was a very he was a great musician nonetheless. He had a lot of success and his career was wonderful, and he was just this older man that lived with the other older bandmates in his life, and these guys were just like having a great time, and it was just a perspective on the life that he had lived, and the filmmakers themselves were like, he was just so cool, we had to hang out with him, and how he had his backyard pool painted was supposed to be the purpose of it, but it ended up being like a million things. And
2: Swamp Dog
1: is his name, and he, if you look him up, because then they're showing in this documentary some of his album covers, and they've got him, they're crazy funny. He was a very funny and fun musician.
2: So he was essentially a good musician, but he was sort of a comedian as well.
1: he didn't necessarily almost made it to the echelons of like famous musician, but just ended up, you know, living out very still well off, but not kind of out of in obscurity and having fun with that. So
2: how old person would you say someone. Excuse me, how old would you say he was or is?
1: In the film, he was at least in his mid-60s. He was in his mid-60s, and that was part of what was so, I found really, enjoyable about it is his spirit was really, he lived, at a bachelor pad with, two other 60-year-old men, and his younger daughter, who was in her 30s or 40s, was his one child that came back to visit him often, and she was like, he is just who he is, and they would play shows, they would make music, it was awesome.
2: Sounds like I would like to meet this guy. Hey, so we've got a few minutes left here, and what would you like to say about what we should be, you know, how we should be lining things up and for tickets and such?
0: Yeah, okay, so reminder, Dialogues Documentary Festival is happening September 24th through 27th, at the Downer and Oriental Theaters. You can look at the lineup online at mkefilm.org/DDF, but you can also just go to mkefilm.org, and then there's like a big button that says Dialogues Documentary Festival. Mm-hmm. You can see the lineup, you can buy tickets, you could still buy a pass if you want to just get a pass for a one-time purchase, and then it gets you into all of the films. And it's a great lineup. Like, we have barely scratched the surface of what of what's going on. I know Jolie wanted to mention
1: Daughters
0: one.
1: Of the Forest, Mycelium Chronicles. There's there's a lot of Odyssey. Yeah.
0: There's a lot, yeah. Mm-hmm. There's one about like foraging mushrooms, and there's going to be a conversation after that film with like local mushroom foragers, and I think it's like the person who supplies the mushrooms for the restaurant Odd Duck in Milwaukee is going to be leading that conversation.
1: Please.
0: I like mushrooms.
2: I've been having mushrooms, a variety of things this year especially.
1: Nice.
2: And but yeah, I don't know mushrooms. I'm sure
0: okay, you
2: some
0: should
2: of
0: see
2: them
0: this film.
2: Must be
1: Saturday
2: edible.
1: Saturday at 8 p.m. Saturday, September 26th.
2: Yeah, wow.
1: It's gonna be a good one.
2: Wow.
1: Yeah, our program books are out now at the Downer and the Oriental Theater. You go, you pick one up in person if you want to flip through it.
2: Hey, well, people who, not everyone likes to pay with the credit card and stuff, or
0: for
2: you
0: sure.
2: know, a card.
0: Mm-hmm.
2: And the last time I was there, I don't know, recently, at any rate, one of my recent visits, I wanted to pay cash. I didn't have my Visa card with me, and they wouldn't accept it. You have to have a card. I personally, yeah, I'm sure there are very good reasons for that, but I do say that I think it's really I didn't care for that. I was kind of irritated that they would not, you know, accept my cash.
0: We'll pass that along, definitely, because you're not the only person to feel this way. And listen, I don't disagree with you either. I think we'll have to continue having conversations about that, because
1: yeah. It's kind of been a move in a lot of industries to move away from the cash register. So sometimes it's tricky as historical theaters. We're like, do we do what everybody else is doing if we have to? But it's good to hear those notes from people like you, Carol.
0: Yeah, we want to know what's working, what's
2: absolutely
0: not. So
2: yeah,
0: I appreciate you letting us know.
2: Out. Yeah, well, I hope they go back to cash.
0: Can I say something about our October programming that's going to be
2: sure.
0: coming?
1: Oh, yeah.
0: Our programmer, Ty Williams, worked with Susan, our executive director, Susan Kearns. Together, they put together this incredible lineup of spooky, witchy films.
1: Super fun.
0: For all throughout October. The program is called All of Them Witches. They're all on our website as well, so you can go to mkefilm.org. So check it out.
2: Here
1: thank
2: we
1: you.
2: Are, folks. We're towards the end.
0: Thank you, Carol.
1: Thank you, Carol.
2: Wow.
1: So
2: it's a pleasure to have you both here. And so certainly I'll be seeing you up the
0: We'll see you at the movies.
2: Yes. So, everybody, thanks for tuning in. With life, it is what it is. I wish you all a happy day, and thanks again for coming and tuning in. Love you. Okay, bye-bye.
1: Yay.
2: There we go.
0: Thank you, Carol.
2: Hey, well, I think it was good.
0: I think that was great. Yeah. Can I, I can star the ones
2: absolutely.
0: You mentioned.
2: Absolutely. You want this to rest on?
0: Oh, sure. Yeah, I'll take it. And then I'll just draw a star next to the ones we talked about.
2: Herbie Hancock. Oh, I just love that. Funny.
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0: 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This podcast is dedicated to uplifting the voices of those who share an artistic vision and are community-focused or work to make a difference in society. I am honored to introduce Margaret Rose Stevens, an Oneida entrepreneur, researcher, and community leader whose work explores the intersections of Indigenous entrepreneurship, leadership, and community. She is the founder of Margaret Rose Enterprises, co-founder of She Rises Collective, Indigenous Women in Business, and a doctoral candidate researching matriarchy as a framework for entrepreneurship in Indigenous communities. Welcome. Is there anything you would like me to add before we dive in?
1: Yeah, thank you for having me.
0: Of course.
1: I wanted to add that I have four beautiful children, ages 21, 15, 13, and 6, and they are my reason for the path that I'm on.
0: Thank you. First, another thank you for your journey here. How was the drive from Oneida?
1: It was good. It was raining, but I have a big family. I have four kids, and I come from a big family, so I always appreciate the alone time and being able to cruise with the music that I want. So, good times.
0: Yes. To begin, with all these impressive titles and accomplishments, would you like to tell us where your journey began?
1: Where my journey began? With my family, my parents. I grew up at an early age with an alcoholic father. We experienced domestic violence, poverty, and being evicted from homes, food stamps, all that stuff. And they continued to fight for their relationship, for us, and for their people. Mm-hmm. And so I was very, very fortunate to grow up in that, experience the bad, experience the struggle, but also experience and embody, growing through that. Mm-hmm. So with my parents, so that's where it all began. They really created a home that was meant to provide us with the best possible knowledge and experience to be good people.
0: Mm-hmm. Yeah. Like from growing up in that type of household, like what motivated you to maybe like change your story, or like what motivated you to really work hard and accomplish all that you have?
1: I think that was instilled in us by my parents too.
0: Mm-hmm.
1: They came from poverty and not having a lot of support,
0: mm-hmm.
1: To being very good, doing well for themselves. And so that was instilled in us by just seeing them work. So it was kind of just, again, just very fortunate to watch that and to that be a part of our upbringing.
0: Thank you. What would you say is your proudest accomplishment?
1: My proudest accomplishment right now, I would say my kids, of course, because mm-hmm. they're great kids and they're kind and compassionate. Right now, my biggest accomplishment is doing my own shadow work.
0: Oh, wow.
1: And finding myself and being able to walk in this world, removing those masks I had for so many years.
0: Mm-hmm.
1: That right now is my biggest accomplishment because it's so freeing.
0: Mm-hmm. I agree. Like even myself, like in high school and things, it's like finding yourself is really difficult, especially mm-hmm. like with like trying to fit in with everyone and around you. And I feel like that is like always a lesson you're learning throughout the year. So
1: yeah.
0: I relate to that journey.
1: Yeah. And I think that's like, we go through phases in life because I'm 42. So like, mm-hmm. it felt like every 10 years I was kind of going through this transformation, so, yep.
0: Thank you. Can you tell us about all the awards you've been crowned?
1: I don't have a whole lot, but, So 40 under 40, I was 40 under 40 recipient for the National Center for American Indian Enterprise Development, American Indian mm-hmm. Enterprise Development. So RES is a big conference for economic development and entrepreneurship in Las Vegas every year.
0: Mm-hmm.
1: And so I got 40 under 40, which is a recognition of professionals under the age of 40 for that particular year. And I got that in 2010.
0: Mm-hmm.
1: And so at that time I was just out of my master's degree from KU, go Jayhawks. And
0: Yay.
1: and I was doing I was in Zacatecas, Mexico, doing installation or installing solar panels into small schools, communities. And so that was kind of like the, you know, what got me the award, I guess, is the work I was doing. Yeah.
0: That's awesome.
1: Yeah, it was super fun. Yeah. Eye-opening.
0: Mm-hmm.
1: Yeah.
0: What would you say has been one of your major struggles professionally throughout this change, making progress?
1: Oh, man. That's a whole podcast itself. My biggest struggle is what I'm finding now is ADHD and being neurodivergent, just being different in a world that glorifies being this like normal or, you know, like
0: quotation marks.
1: Normal quotation marks are, you know, social norms and all that stuff and socially accepted ways of being beautiful and successful. So I've been working really hard to just be myself in my work too, because there's moments in my life where I was able to be myself, but then as soon as I go into a professional place, especially if there's a lot of like the business entrepreneurship governance space tends to be really male dominated.
0: Yeah.
1: And so then I put those masks right back on. And so now I'm learning to just be myself, and that my gift is in that uniqueness, and that people look to that as inspiration. And it's not like a burden or a barrier of mine. So I forgot the question, but that's where I was going.
0: No, you're getting into really meaningful content.
1: Okay.
0: And to me, like, I feel like I also feel very inspired by you. And I feel like a lot of people, especially in that business like environment, like being able to be authentic and open up really inspires others. Like, I think people probably feed off your energy. So
1: I'm starting to see that now that I'm in my power. You know, before I was trying to be this person, I was trying to be that person and trying to, you know, be in their power. But we all have our own. It's just finding that, you know, and how that speaks. I will say that I use astrology a lot.
0: Oh.
1: Yes. Astrology has changed my life. Oops. Because I, because of the ADHD and neurodivergence, because of how I grew up, I have a lot of insecurities, CPTSD, complex post-traumatic stress syndrome, which is not like I had major events. It's just a continuous way of how, I don't know. I don't want to get in too much to that, but... Yeah. Anyway, because of that, I lost my train of thought.
0: The
1: ADHD.
0: You're elaborating like on astrology. So like, what does that look like?
1: Yeah, so the astrology helped me see that I am just me. And that the things that I have that I struggle with and that are my strengths are not because I'm good or bad. It's because that's just who I am. Mm-hmm. And so I was able to accept myself more fully. Because my astrology says this is something that may be a challenge for you. And I was like, it was my entire life. And to be able to look at it through a different lens and to use it as a gift, that's been super helpful. And the way I look at astrology is it's the stars. And as Indigenous people, we've always looked to the stars to guide us. So there's some sacred knowledge there. And it's been helping me. So
0: I'll probably look into that too. And I know you were talking about like insecurities and things that we all have. So like in a moment of doubt, like in, let's say, your journey of your progress of working, like, can you elaborate like on how you overcame that? I know you talked about astrology, but was there any other thought processes or maybe like experiences that like opened your eyes that maybe you can get past your situation?
1: Yeah. So what I would say is act as if at times. So on my worst days, I'll go all out with my outfit and my makeup and my hair. You know, I'll go all out and make myself feel better. If you have the ways and means, I'll get the nails done. And that helps just like, especially with neurodivergent folks, like if you feel all put together, there's a sense of confidence there so that you can move from, right?
0: Yes.
1: So you have your baseline like, oh, I look good. Okay, at least there's that. So, and then there's moments where even though you feel like you're acting as if and you're all ready and people are like, oh yeah, she's confident, this, that. But then there's a moment where maybe you get asked a question or maybe you're on the spot and you don't know the answer. It's just to be authentic. I don't know.
0: Yeah.
1: I'm not sure. You know, oh, I failed at that. Dang it. So it's like just being honest and authentic. And it's really scary because a lot of times I feel like people try to cover their mistakes.
0: Yeah.
1: And then we're kind of continuously digging this hole for ourselves. Mm-hmm. Keep covering. And that's something common for ADHD folks too, because we forget a lot. So yeah, it's just act as if, but also be authentic. And when you're not sure about something, ask people, because people love being mentors too. Mm-hmm. So did that answer?
0: Yeah,
1: a little bit.
0: Yeah, thank you. Like, I also agree with that. Like, in my situation in school and things like that, like when I put on my nice little outfit on, my makeup and everything, like, yeah, I just feel ready for the day, even though I have no idea what's gonna happen today. Like, who knows? Like, I might get pushed in the hallway, like, no.
1: Yeah.
0: But just like putting that extra effort, I think I also agree, like, big confidence boost.
1: Yeah. Mm-hmm.
0: Can you share a few of your experiences consulting female Indigenous entrepreneurs?
1: Oh man, I see female Indigenous entrepreneurs, and once they get the support, what I've seen is that not a lot of people tell them how amazing they are. Mm-hmm. Not a lot of people tell them that their ideas are awesome and that they can go somewhere. And so what I love is being able to be that voice for them, mm-hmm, and seeing their own spark develop, mm-hmm, and in their business starts, you know, to flourish. Because I can give somebody a business template, I can give somebody all this stuff, but a lot of times it's really just, are we confident enough? Are we loving enough of ourselves? Do we believe in our gift? Do we believe in what we're providing to the world? And sometimes when you're doing like maybe a sock business, you may be like, I don't know how this provides the world. You know, yeah, I may not be confident in my whatever I could do. Or maybe you're making bracelets, but you never know. I've seen so many things that have inspired others, that have blown up to be great businesses. You know, there's plenty of sock businesses. So you never know. You just got to keep putting it out there and know that failure will come. That was the scariest part for me all the time. It still is. But now when failure comes, I'm able to pivot so fast because I've had so many failures. Mm-hmm. And it's like, you know, that's going to happen. And instead of sitting and ruminating in that feeling of loss or inadequacy, jump to the next. Learn from what you did and keep going. That's the thing, keep going. That's hard. Yeah.
0: And like adapting to those challenges and, yes, different, like, as you were saying, like pivoting. When I think of, like, let's say, like, I used to play basketball, right? So it's like, well, there's a lot of barriers there and blocking me. So it's like pivoting to the next direction, yeah, to find your way, even though it might not be perfect all the time.
1: Yeah. Yeah. Mm-hmm. Sometimes you do have to push through too, but yeah, as long as you find your gift, that's the biggest thing. Like, finding what you bring to this world. And actually astrology helps you do that because we have three signs. We have our sun sign, which is our gift, our spark, you know, the sun brings life. And then we have our rising sign, which provides us with our like purpose here on earth. So whether you believe it's from a spiritual aspect of, you know, God creator gave you this gift to bring to earth, or from scientific biological standpoint of, mm-hmm, this is where I was born at this time. The sun, the moon were at this time, and all of this is energy that we're part of, and that's what created me. You can look at it from both points. It's still very valid to who we are. And then our moon sign tells us how we're going to bring about that gift and that purpose. So those things really helped me figure out my path, mm-hmm, and my work and everything. So finding your purpose however you want to do that. Don't have to be astrology.
0: Mm-hmm. I really like that perspective and how you like narrated that for us.
1: Mm-hmm. Thank you. I love astrology.
0: I heard that you actually have a podcast. Can you tell us an overview, yes, overview on what that's about?
1: My podcast is something that's been, I've been talking about for 2 or 3 years. And it was a fear factor of not wanting, mm-hmm, to do it, not wanting to share my voice, because in the past I have a strong voice. My Mercury is in Leo. Ooh. So that means I have a strong voice, but when I'm in my shadow self, it sounds like I'm arrogant. So you know, there's balances.
0: Yeah.
1: Anyway, I that fear factor was there, but I finally just do it. And I started by like sharing on Snaps and Instagram, like little things that I had a strong opinion on. And people were so responsive to that. And there are some people that like I've actually even had people stop talking to me.
0: Wow.
1: And so you do have to take that, because some people are, sometimes you just don't like each other. Yeah. And
0: that's okay.
1: Yeah. And sometimes you do make mistakes. Like I said, my Mercury's in Leo. So sometimes I can come off really arrogant, and I'm have a quick wit. So, you know, like sometimes I can't stop it. What was the question again?
0: I was asking about your podcast.
1: Oh, okay. Mm-hmm. So my podcast is called Between Us, and I really wanted to focus on relationships. Mm-hmm. So I was divorced in 2023, I think. And that's why I was like entered the dating world, and that was like almost traumatic for me. I'm like, this is a little bit different than I was with my ex since I was 20.
0: I see.
1: To like 30, it was like 18 years or something, 38. Mm-hmm. So I didn't know much of anything. And now social media is such a big factor mm-hmm. in our relationships, not even like romantically. So, it was kind of traumatizing. And so I started asking questions on Facebook about little bitty things. And I think one was like, if you're dating someone or someone's pursuing you, should they be liking other women's like selfies, yeah. especially if they're like, you know, the big cleavage and all that stuff. You know what I mean? Yeah. There's like a specific kind. So I asked, because someone did that to me, and I'm like, I felt disrespected. Mm-hmm. But am I old school? Am I old? I don't know. Mm, so I put it on Facebook. And I had responses from people from ages 18 to 70 something.
0: Wow.
1: And genuine responses. It wasn't like they were joking or making fun of like maybe me for being so sensitive, or also like on my side, like hating on men. They were genuinely responding to it. And that caught my eye. And then there were people who would tag me in a post or a meme related to my post a week later. I'm like, okay, this is a hot topic for everyone. And I also see a lot of relationship issues being single. You see a lot of different things that you wouldn't see when you're married. Yeah. That was eye-opening for me as well. I was living a very filtered life. Mm-hmm. And that was my inspiration. I'm like, people want to talk about this, and I want to know about it. So why not start doing it? And so that's what I did.
0: That's amazing. Where can people find your podcast?
1: On YouTube.
0: On YouTube? Right.
1: Well, coming soon. I gotta get over that fear factor and the ADHD.
0: Honestly, like I would definitely listen to your podcast.
1: Thank you. And a lot of people say that because I'm honest. Again, that pushes people away sometimes, and I just have to accept that, because sometimes the people I push away I really appreciate and love, but again, I can't go on this next phase of my life not being myself. So it, you know, it is what it is. But when you come from love and compassion, and you don't take those things personally, those relationships can mend, you know. And that takes some effort to just kind of bring, because I'm a fighter type of person. So let's argue about this, or let's fight about this. I don't know. But like pushing that back and just like letting people be people.
0: Mm-hmm.
1: Yeah.
0: Rumor has it that you took a teenage dating class with my father. Can you please elaborate on that experience and like key takeaways?
1: Oh man, I was not expecting that experience to be so emotional for me. Mm. I remember getting so defensive at a video they shared of the movie. Man, I'm going to forget about it. It's Jennifer Aniston. And anyway, it was like a male and female. They were arguing about some simple marriage stuff. Mm-hmm. And some people in the crowd were defending the man, and some were, I was like, what? How could you? You know, because like I saw myself in the woman in that clip. And so I only saw myself a lot. And so what that experience opened up to me is like, okay, there is that other side. I'm just blocking. So in my marriage, I did have a part in the negative things. Mm-hmm. You know, he wasn't all bad, and we didn't end our marriage because he was all bad. Like I had a part in that too. So that was eye opening. I just wish that kind of stuff should be core curriculum for our kids, mm-hmm. you know, Yeah, it was fun. And then getting to know your dad, it was like right away, boom, we knew we're kind of like, hey, you're cool. And we find out we're both cancers. So, yeah, his birthday is 2 days before mine.
0: Dang.
1: Yeah.
0: Touching on building strong relationships over the year, what is your outlook on women entrepreneurs leveling the playing field against their male counterparts in the future?
1: These men are scared. I mean, sorry. When you and this is something I had to learn, because once you find your power, you see how scared some men are of that, and they will try to stifle that, unfortunately, still today. And they stifle it in front of your face, to your face, through passive aggressiveness, or behind your back. There's just slight comments that they say to their friends or whatever to demean you and diminish you. And they can do that here, you know, different friend groups and, you know, this. So you do have that happen as a strong woman. But also, I found such a great network in women entrepreneurs. Mm-hmm. My biggest supporters, all women, the men supporters in my life tend to be more critical. They come from a place of fear. And women tend to come from a place of almost survival,
0: yeah,
1: of like, this has to be done, or we need this in our community, you know. And I'm not saying men don't have that either. It's just from my experience and how they mentor you,
0: mm-hmm,
1: is like, men tend to come from a place of fear. And maybe that's because I was looking like to my dad and my brothers and uncles and things like that. But yeah, women have been my biggest supporters through and through. And of course, not all women are safe women either.
0: Yeah, that's true.
1: And unfortunately, you know, I learned that too. But a lot of times, you know, they're just acting from a place of hurt,
0: mm-hmm,
1: or, you know, feeling of inadequacy. So yeah, women entrepreneurs are amazing. What I love is that women have a natural, innate sense of nurturing for others and community. And so anytime you support a woman in business, you're supporting community, kids, their family, you know, because that's what we naturally do. And so I think that's why I found such amazing mentorship in women, because that's just kind of like, you know, you can do it. Hey, you know, this is what happened. This is what you can do. Let me know if you need help. I'm here for you. That's what I got from women often.
0: Mm-hmm.
1: And it's awesome. And there's a balance, right? So men have their purpose too. And that's, I love men. Just kidding. I have been called a man hater before, but.
0: Maybe a compliment?
1: Yeah. Nowadays, right? No, I do. My dad was amazing. You know, I love my dad. But, and men in general. To reiterate that. They get so sensitive, you know, so I try to be nice. But men, like, they have their purpose, so it's preparing you for the worst, kind of. So they're protectors. And so when they would tell me, oh, you know, I don't know, this and that, I was taking it of they didn't believe in me.
0: Mm-hmm.
1: And they didn't believe in my voice and my ideas and my creativity, but it was they were trying to protect me from failure. So they were projecting their own insecurities onto me.
0: Yeah.
1: So that was, yeah. Kind of went on a rant, but.
0: No, you're good.
1: Yeah.
0: To me, like, I feel like finding that community of women, as you were talking about, is so important. Like, I found my group of friends and my all these mm-hmm girls, and then, like, we all study together. And I feel like it's just so, that bond is so tight. For others, like, trying to find that, like, what are your recommendations? Because sometimes it can be hard to find that supportive community. Like, what did that journey look like to you, finding your people?
1: You really have to do your inner work, your shadow work. That's where anything starts, I believe, doing the work. And we sometimes don't even realize what our triggers are. And so it really takes time to pay attention to, where do I get mad? Where do I get nervous? Where do my hands get clammy? When is my chest starting to, you know, all that stuff? So the body keeps the score. I haven't read that book, but I keep hearing it, so I need to.
0: Okay. Recommendation for everyone.
1: Sorry, I have so many. That's why I'm trying to get my podcast and everything going, because I have so many. What was I saying?
0: No, you're good. Like talking about finding that group of strong supporters.
1: Oh, okay. Yeah. So everything starts with inner work, because when you have a group of friends, they're not always going to be perfect, right?
0: Yeah.
1: I'm not perfect. I make mistakes. We all get distracted, and there's life and kids and everything. So doing the inner work will help you in a friend group, because you'll get hurt by friends sometimes. Mm-hmm. We don't always say the right things. We don't always do the right things. Sometimes we don't show up when we should, you know. Mm-hmm. And that's just human, and that's life. So it's really doing that inner work to accept you as you are and realize that sometimes when friends don't show up, it's because they can't. You know, they got their own things going, you know. So, and then keep showing up. So I do rollerblading every Sunday with a group
0: that's
1: of friends.
0: So cool.
1: Yeah. But my one friend, she's awesome. I love her. She's a doula. I've been a doula for years. Nikita, she texts me like, hey, how's it going? So I feel like that's her way of like motivating me, because otherwise I will sit on the couch and watch YouTube, you know, yeah, or my shows or whatever. So it's just, it takes effort to have friends, and not everybody wants to do that and put themselves out there, because it's like, you know, exposing almost. You're being vulnerable, your vulnerable self with other women versus like your parents or maybe a partner is different than doing that with other women. But it's so rewarding, because in your toughest moments, those are the ones that are going to be there and know how to be there for you. Again, you have family and the men in your life that will be there for you too, and the best they can. But a lot of times women will know your experience and know how to be there for you.
0: Yeah. Like the most relatable.
1: Yeah.
0: Able to connect with them.
1: Yeah.
0: And I feel like another part of like accepting like who you are and your faults and like building relationships is also like communicating with your friends about certain things, or like when something happens, to be like, hey, like I realized maybe I could have been a little too rude when I said this, but I didn't mean it that way. Or certain things are like, next time when I make you feel uncomfortable, can you express that to me? So I think stepping up is really important too.
1: And I think that's something that your generation is probably way better at than ours.
0: Why so do you like think that?
1: It's that vulnerability. It's really hard for people to like say I'm sorry and that I made a mistake, and you know, and talk through that. So I think that for my age, like I don't know if we always even talk like that. It's just having that space, like understanding, like there may be a moment and then we'll just kind of be quiet, or like, you know, we go about our business for a few days and then we come back and we don't really talk about it unless it's really serious. So it's just like kind of letting go. But I think communicating it is much better too.
0: For those on the edge of like starting a business, what would you advise them?
1: I would be, this comes from a neurodivergent ADHD mind. I would work on your structure.
0: Oh.
1: For me, I would have worked on my structure. And that, for me, that means operational systems like accounting, marketing, all of these things, and get a good picture. If you're a visual person, if you're like, I don't know, I'm a visual, so I don't know any other learners. Like having a picture of how your operations and structures are going to be. And then, so what I'm doing now with my consulting is doing run-throughs. And so I'll do run.
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Welcome back to the hood. You are now in the hood, and I am your host, William Duvall. I've been on a hiatus for a bit. Been away for a while. We're going to get into that shortly. But I'm happy to be back in the hood, where I belong. Well, today marks sort of the phoenix rising from the ashes, the rekindling, the relaunch of the hood. And the show is going to have sort of a new focus. It's still going to deal with many aspects of the jail system, and I have, hopefully, I do have a list of guests, and hopefully they will show up, and I will be able to get a hold of them. That's, of course, been the trick over time, but the new focus of the show, so the show, which had, I don't know, it had been going for, I don't know, roughly 40 episodes or something like that. The show deals with, it's an examination of the jail system. It focused on the jail system in the state of Wisconsin, which has more, you know, penile institutions, jails. Let's just call them jails. They like to call them correctional facilities, or, you know, justice institutions, or penitentiaries, or prisons. I mean, we all know what a prison is, but I don't think there's any doubt about what a jail is. And there's been a lot of change in the names of various facilities, but we won't get into that today. Wisconsin has more jail buildings, places to lock people up per capita, than any state in the nation. So it's quite an elaborate big system for a state that's not one of the biggest states in the country, but it has the biggest system. And so the new focus, so the show focused on, previously, the show focused on the jail system. It was an examination of the jail system through the eyes and the experiences of mostly men, but there were women as well, who had been inside these jails, who had been locked up inside these jails for many different reasons. But what I came to discover, and I don't know, maybe I knew it, maybe everybody knows it, but I came to light through the show and through my experience at these jails, was that there is a common denominator for all my guests and for almost everybody that I came in contact with on the inside, inside the jail. And the common denominator is drugs and alcohol. Now, some people, you know, have, let me backtrack here. I'm not going to lump everybody who goes to jail and gets convicted of a drug, you know, or alcohol crime, and I'm not going to lump them into the criminal category, because I feel like, you know, there's a lot of people at the Milwaukee County Jail and other jails who are there for using, abusing drugs and alcohol And, you know, the political system, the governmental system has, you know, decided that drug use is a crime. And, you know,

Overdosing is a crime here in Wisconsin. You're going to get locked up if you overdose. Police come, they're going to put you in jail for that. So I'm not a drug user. I'm not a hardcore drug user. Never have been. Never tried any of the hardcore drugs. Over the years, many years ago when I was in the nightclub business in Chicago, sure, I smoked pot. Yes, I tried cocaine, but that was many years ago. My, they call it a DOC, drug of choice. My drug of choice is alcohol, which I'm going to say, in my humble opinion, might be worse than any of the so-called hard drugs, which are illegal. It's definitely worse than marijuana. And I'll say that by just saying the following. Driving a car, for example, completely blacked out, I could crash that car. I could hit someone, a pedestrian, or I could kill someone with the car while blacked out, go home, go to bed, get up the next day and say, how did I get here? How did I get home? Oh, better go check the garage. Check, where's the car? Is it in the garage? Oh, there it is. Does it have any damage? No, no damage. Is there any blood on it? No blood on it. The point is that potheads typically, they're not going to black out on smoking pot. And you know, they might have a very severe case of the munchies, of eating a lot of junk food or something. And I'm not saying that, you know, smoking pot is a great thing, and I'm not saying one should, you know, go do that. I just think that it's, alcohol is legal, so marijuana has become legal in many states, and it's sort of semi-legal here in Wisconsin. But I, in my opinion, it's much less dangerous than alcohol. In my case, alcohol has been dangerous for me, it's taken me to jails here in Wisconsin a number of times for short stints. But I've spent probably a grand total on the various times I've been at the Milwaukee County Jail and the House of Corrections in Franklin, a grand total of about a year locked away. And I'm going to just tell you, it's no fun. It's not a place I recommend you go. And, you know, if you're not a criminal going in, and many, many, many people at the Milwaukee County Jail downtown are not criminals. Many of them are kids. The common denominator is drug use and alcohol use. And a lot of the drugs today, of course, are opioids and fentanyl. And I've never used any of those drugs. I think I did have a prescription for Vicodin many years ago when I had a neck injury. That's an opioid. And it's a strong drug. I will not beat around the bush on that. But that's the only time I had Vicodin was when I had that neck problem. So let me now just say where I've been for the past 3.5 months. So there's four areas, first of all, that I'm going to talk about, not today, but there are four specific areas that I want to address in my writings, and we'll address it on the air too, with guests, and you know, I'll talk about it if I don't have a guest, if I'm here doing the show, if I'm in the hood solo, I'm going to address these following topics, these following headings. So the first heading is intoxication, and that's a very broad subject.
being under the influence,

0: being intoxicated, a lot of people will think, oh, that refers to alcohol, which it does. Well, you can be under the influence and very intoxicated after having used many different drugs, any one of many different drugs, be it heroin, which there really is hardly any real heroin on the streets anymore, so I hear, it's all fentanyl. And the opioids, of course, are in pill form, but they can be smashed up in snorts. Anyway, the four headings are, number one, intoxication. Then the next heading is apprehension. And that's, of course, being taken into custody by the jail police, and they take you and they lock you up. And sometimes they lock you up just because you were at the wrong place at the wrong time, or on allegations of some sort, whatever. They can lock you up. And there's a third category is incarceration. And that's a whole subject unto itself, because so much goes on inside these buildings, including drug use. Drug use that's encouraged, proposed, encouraged, and sanctioned by the jail itself. And then the last category is a very interesting category called revocation. And that, of course, is when you are on probation or parole. Basically, it's a form of court supervision. So instead of being in jail, you're out under court supervision, referred to as probation or parole, and you have an officer, an agent with the state of Wisconsin who, you know, keeps track of you, and you have to check in with that agent from time to time. And if you violate the terms of your supervision, i.e. probation or parole, then you can be revoked. And what that means is then you have to go into jail, and they will have you serve either the remainder of your sentence, whatever your sentence says you have to serve, you got to go to jail and serve that sentence if you violate the terms of your supervision. Now, I know a lot of people who violated the terms of their supervision time and time again, and would, depending on who your agent is, determines whether or not you're going to get revoked or whether you're going to get another chance, that kind of thing. You know, these people are human beings. They have whatever emotions, feelings, just like we all do. So you can anger your agent, piss her off, as I have done, and then they want to come after you. So where have I been for the last roughly 4 months? Well, I was on April 13th arrested and taken into custody by my probation officer at her office. I had been doing some drinking prior to that. And on, I think it was April 10th, yeah, that was the third, 10, 11, 12, April 9th, I think, was a Friday, Thursday, 10th, 11th, yes. So April 9th, I got a text message from someone saying, you are about to experience an awakening. And that was early in the morning. It was, I don't know, 5 something in the morning. And then at about, it was early afternoon. It was around 1:30 or so. I was at an Airbnb, small Airbnb house we own here in River West, and I was listening to music, and I may very well have been having a drink, and there was a knocking at the front door, and my heart jumped into my throat. I thought, that text message this morning said I was going to experience an awakening, And now someone's at my front door, and I looked, I kind of, you know, crawled out of the living room, and I got a glimpse of that there were two people on my front porch, and I did not answer the door. I kind of hid, and then shortly thereafter, my cell phone rang, and it was my probation officer calling. So she had come to the house and was knocking at my front door, and now she was calling me on my phone. This would be categorized as an unscheduled, unannounced, you know, home visit. They like to, the police like to give, you know, sort of soft, kind of sort of friendly, innocuous names to things. When they've come to arrest you, they call it a home visit. So I didn't answer the door, and she called my phone. I didn't answer the phone either. And then, about an hour later, I got a text message from my probation officer telling me to report to her office the next morning at 8 a.m. Friday, the would have been the 10th. Well, I responded to her text message saying that I couldn't because I had to work, which wasn't true, but that's what I said. She said, if you haven't, in another text message, she said, if you don't report by 12 noon, I'm issuing a warrant for your arrest. Now, it's amazing to me that these agents, they're not cops, they're not police, they're not sheriffs, they're not marshals, judges, lawyers, no. They're people, I think pretty much anybody can apply for and get a job as a supervision agent, aka parole officer, probation officer. So, you know, I said to myself, gosh, how did she happen to know that I was home, first of all, and how did she know, I mean, why would she come? And why would she then demand that I come in for a, an office visit? So, over the course of the next, you know, several days. It was Friday, Saturday, Sunday. I drank a little bit more on Saturday, Friday and Saturday, and then I stopped, you know, to clear my system for the Monday meeting. I told my probation officer in a text message that I wouldn't be able to come in until Monday. Well, she didn't really respond to that. She simply told me that if I didn't come in by noon on Friday, that she was going to issue a warrant for my arrest. And it is kind of amazing the power that these people have to issue a warrant. It's a few keystrokes into the computer, and it's all of a sudden in the system, a gigantic system that goes out, I don't know if it goes out nationwide, but it certainly goes out throughout this city, that there, it's in the system that they issued a warrant for my arrest. And in my case, I'd been there at my Airbnb house, you know, not doing a whole heck of a lot for a couple of months, several months, I've been doing some drinking, of course. So that weekend, I spent some time with my wife. And I ceased the drinking, and then on Monday, my wife drove me to see my probation officer. And the only way, you know, there's only one human being who would have known that I was there and that I, you know, had been drinking. Only one person who could have. And there's only there's only one way that my probation officer would have come to the house there at that time, unless she'd been told I was there and what I was doing. So on Monday, my wife drove me to the my probation officer, who's downtown, 6th and Wells, and I was very nervous because I know how these things go, and if she had indeed issued a warrant, then trouble was waiting for me inside the building, because the building is swarming with police, police detectives, state police, sheriffs, you name it. It's full of them, in addition to the agents, the probation officers and parole officers, who are a lot of women and men. And they're basically all white or black, a lot of women, and you know there may be some Hispanic and Asian, but I didn't see any ever when I went to visit over the course of almost 4 years being on probation. So I go in, I sit down, you know, there's a person behind some bulletproof glass who checks you in and takes your name and says, yeah, we'll let her know that you're here. And so I sat, and then she came out. It didn't take too long, but maybe 10 minutes tops. And she said, she made me, you know, take everything out of my pockets and go through the metal detectors, but we didn't go into the usual door where her office was. She took me across the hall to some other part of the offices and gave me a urine test. And the urine test was negative. I passed the test, and then she said, okay, I'm going to have you go back out into the lobby and sit down in the lobby for a minute. And she never has me do that unless something's up. She had me do that once before and took me into custody because I had driven to the office and wasn't supposed to drive, and I'd been working on getting my driver's license, and I didn't have it yet. Anyway, so she had me sit down back in the lobby, and she came out and had me take everything out of my pockets again, go through the metal detectors a second time, then go in through the door where her office is located, and then she had me go down a hallway and walk into an empty room. There was no desks or anything, and I was swarmed by plainclothes police officers. I mean, they had, I don't know, 8-10 people, and immediately, you know, put handcuffs on me, had me up against the wall, taking off my watch, taking stuff out of my pockets, and then they took me straight to an elevator and took me straight down to a van, and my probation officer and some other, I think a trainee, someone she was training, was in the passenger seat. They had me go in the back of this van, which is outfitted like a police car. So it's got the hard plastic seats. It's an uncomfortable area. It's hard to get in and out. And then drove me to the Milwaukee County Jail, which was just a few blocks away. And that's where I was locked to, you know, chained to a bench, and the room was packed. It was busy. It was my meeting with her was at, my appointment was at 8 o'clock. I came in. I was there early too, 7:45, and we were out of there, and I was over at the Milwaukee County Jail by probably 8:45. 9 o'clock at the latest, but it was before nine. I'm sure it was before nine. And the waiting room in there was packed, and there was a guy in that waiting room screaming at the top of his lungs, using all sorts of very creative profanity at anyone who came into his eyesight, including my probation officer. he told her exactly what he wanted to do to her, how he was going to do it, when he was going to do it, how many times he was going to do it, and, you know, how he was going to, you know, get some drugs, get some crack, get some coke, all this kind of stuff. He's locked up, chained to a bench with no shirt and just, like, some pants on, no shoes, no socks. Yeah, that was I had to sit there, you know, a few feet from him for, oh gosh, probably, you know, half an hour or so. Anyway, I finally got, you know, they take you through and they take your belongings, whatever you have on you, your shoes, and if you're wearing a coat or anything like that, they take all that, just have you, you know, like one shirt that you're wearing, take your belt, take your shoes and shoelaces, and they give you these flip-flops. Now, I'm going to jump ahead here. So I get in there, and I spent the next, 14 hours waiting to, you know, get, be put into a jail cell with a lot of other people. But when I finally got upstairs, this is what I want to read what I saw upstairs. It was very interesting. This is what was on in the it was in the day room of where I was being held. So let me see if I can see this. Okay. Where is this? Rap music video comes on the TV. Camera zooms into a woman's hand holding a razor blade. The scrawny black woman is haggard, middle-aged, dressed in a nightgown. The razor blade in her hand chops white rocks from a large white pile of cocaine. Her hand works the blade, creating lines of white powder. The camera flashes to a young black man with gold chains of diamonds around his neck in a cloud of cigar smoke. Another flash of the camera reveals the Italian black and yellow horse logo on a red Ferrari. The camera zooms back to the woman holding a rolled up $100 bill.
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0: 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Bonsoir, welcome to Rive Gauche, your weekly rendezvous with French and Francophone culture, brought to you by the Alliance Française de Milwaukee. I'm Anne, and today I have the pleasure of having Claude as my guest. Bonsoir, Claude.
1: Bonsoir, Anne. Bonsoir, everyone. Always a pleasure to be here.
0: Yeah, it's a pleasure having you.
1: It goes very fast. I wanted to congratulate Anne and our team, event team, Annika and everybody else for this wonderful weekend event, the Cercle d'Or. I have to say, I've been paying for the Cercle d'Or for 18 years, and that's the first time I actually been there in person, and I think I was really impressed by the host, quality of the participants, the food, entertainment.
0: Yeah, it's always a fun party. Yeah.
1: Yes. So today I had to change at the last minute the program because we were going to listen to soundtracks in French. And unfortunately, we just found out this morning that Catherine Ringer, who is the lead singer of one of the most beloved groups of the 70s, of the 80s and 90s, the Rita Mitsuko, passed away of cancer. So I just decided to dedicate the first songs of the program today to Catherine and Rita Mitsuko. I mean, I've always loved them. They were very famous, not just because you want to dance to their music, but they also, whenever you listen to interviews from both of them, they will be always interesting, always have good opinion about everything. So I think we're going to listen to their first song that made them very famous in 1980 or 85. That's called Marcia Baila. And then we will listen to the second song right after.

0: beautiful song, and just really sad that she is no longer here.
1: Yeah. And you may think that she's from Portugal, or she's from Spain, or Argentina. No, she's from France. Mm-hmm. She just has an accent, and that's lovely, actually.
0: Mm-hmm.
1: And the guy with her is Fred Chinchin.
0: Okay.
1: All right, so the next song we're going to listen to is called C'est comme ça, right? Also a very famous song from Lirita Mitsuko.

0: And that was Lerita Mitsuko with C'est Comme Ça, another great song. Merci, yeah. Claude.
1: I stopped singing together kind of like maybe 2008, 2009. But anyhow. Okay, so I was going to do...
0: Oh, Claude disappeared.
1: Yeah, I mean...
0: You're around.
1: Yeah, I'm around. I don't want to be seen.
0: Okay. Okay.
1: Too old today. I don't look too good. Yeah, I wanted to do a program entirely on about soundtracks. But I guess we'll do. I could do soundtracks programs for weeks. There are so many of them. The first one is from that opera, Canadian opera that we listened to a couple of times called Starmania. I love this song because actually I was watching a movie from with Jean-Pierre de Belmondo the other day about kind of the same story. You're a businessman and you're bored, and you have the blues. So le blues du businessman, c'est part of Starmania opera, and the singer is Claude Dubois. And then we'll break.

0: And that was Le Blues du Businessman by Claude Dubois. And again, we are listening to songs from movies, I believe.
1: Yeah, but now I think we have a break, right?
0: We have a break.
1: Yes.
0: So the Alliance Française a few years ago received a small grant to go into Milwaukee School of Languages to record children at the school, not Milwaukee School of Languages, Milwaukee French Immersion School, to record kids speaking in French. And today we're going to listen to Julien from second grade, Parle de sa famille.
2: Bonjour. 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J'ai 7 ans. You're listening to Rive Gauche on River West Radio. Il y a 5 personnes dans ma famille. Ma frère, ma soeur, ma maman et ma papa. Et ma frère est 5. Ma soeur est 11.
0: And that was Julien talking about his family. And he's in second grade, so that's a pretty awesome to hear him speak that well.
1: Yeah. Yes, indeed. All right. So we're going to continue the program?
0: Yes.
1: Now, the song that I picked, that was, again, in the middle of the movie theme. Not necessarily something that we listen a lot on the program, even though I wish we would. It comes from a movie from 2014, I believe, called Timbuktu, or Tombuktu, because in French we say Tombuktu. Been there. It's pretty much the end of the world as far as you make it, where you have the river Niger, very, very large river in Africa, close to the Sahara, and the movie, actually, that movie, I don't think won in Cannes Festival, but they got some prizes. So the song is not in French, it's in Bambara. Bambara is probably the most popular language in this part of the world. And it's what you'll see if you live in West Africa, like I did. They usually have at least 2 official languages. One is French and one is, in this case, Bambara. So they're singing us a song called Timbuktu Faso, which means my homeland, Tombuktu. And the interprets are Fatoumata Diawara and Amin Bouhafa. So I hope you enjoy it. It's just trying to spice a little bit the program. Okay?

0: beautiful song. I have to say the video was beautiful and a little bit disturbing at the same time. So
1: I tried to be more imaginative and imagine I'm on a canoe, pirog on the river, which is huge, immense. Timbuktu is also very famous because they have those very old, probably more than 500, 700 years old construction that are made of mud, right?
0: Mm-hmm.
1: Very characteristic. But the next song we're going to listen to is actually from Quebec. So Robert Charlebois was known more as a country singer, country folk singer, and then he decided to go more into rock. That song really got into the top 10 song when it came out in Quebec. I think one of the particularism of this song is that it's one of the first songs where there is a dialect of Quebec called Joual, for the people who are listening to us from Quebec. I did take, when I was studying in at the Ontario University, a class about Joual. I think it's fascinating. All those different languages and dialect, like Creole and so on and so forth, right? So the song is called Lindbergh. Nothing to do with Lindbergh, the airman. It's about a love song about his girlfriend. I can't remember the name of her. But anyhow, so we're going to finish the program with Robert Charlebois and Lindbergh.
0: And you've been listening to Rive Gauche, our weekly rendezvous with French and Francophone culture, brought to you by the Alliance Française de Milwaukee. We will be on again next week. You can hear us live every Tuesday at 6 p.m. To hear past episodes of Rive Gauche, go to riverwestradio.com.

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0: Okay, this is the Grass is Greener on WXRW, 104.1 FM in Milwaukee. I am the program Gary Grass. With me is my co-host Babette Gruneau.
1: Hi, and this evening we have Aaron Koschenbaum. He's the Code Pink's War is Not Green campaigner and the East Coast regional organizer for Code Pink. He holds a BA in human environmental, and I wish I could read the rest of this, geography from Clark University, and an MA in community development and planning. He's going to talk to us today about AI data centers and the environmental impact and various other things. Welcome, Aaron Koschenbaum.
2: Thanks so much for having me.
0: Yeah, I guess my first thing is I tend to think of Code Pink as an organization that is directly involved in like stopping U.S. involvement in this conflict, stopping U.S. involvement in this conflict, stop sending arms here, stop sending intelligence here, less money for the military, that type of thing. And so it's kind of a surprise to hear that they've got some sort of involvement now opposing AI data centers. So I guess, what's the headline? Why is Code Pink see this as a major issue?
2: Yeah, absolutely. I think some of that can start from the history of Code Pink, which starts, of course, after the U.S. invasions of Iraq and Afghanistan. And when Code Pink started out, our co-founders went to Iraq and Afghanistan and saw exactly what we've seen in every war and occupation and genocide around the world, which is complete destruction of the environment. They saw farmers that were unable to grow crops. They saw a rise in miscarriages, a rise in birth defects. And a lot of that launched what the campaign that you referenced that I coordinate, which is our War is Not Green campaign, which is an attempt to bridge the work of environmental and anti-war organizing as two sort of spheres of organizing within the United States that are pretty siloed from each other, despite the obvious impact of the cost of war and imperialism. And a lot of that wasn't necessarily put into numbers for a long time until around 2018, when the Brown University Cost of War Project released released a report saying that the U.S. military is the largest institutional polluter, mm-hmm. and one of, the largest holders of bases around the world that are part of environmental destruction. And so data centers are in many ways just the newest iteration of militarism and of poisonous land holdings from the military. And I can talk a little bit about that.
0: It's the only link I don't see there. I mean, I understand that, there's a lot of the opposition to AI data centers is that they are environmentally destructive, and we can talk about that. But the link that you didn't really get into is, why is that like military pollution? Why is this right. War is not green? I don't think most people think of AI data centers as intrinsically part of the military or part of the war right. machine. It's,
1: maybe think of them as spying on us.
0: Well, I think it's there to do your homework for you and, right. write that report that you owe your boss that you didn't do, and you're just going to get ChatGPT to do it for you in 10 minutes. Right. So they're going to code something for you. There's all sorts of little, mostly civilian uses for AI, and that's what most people encounter it through. So why is this part of Code Pink's anti-war agenda?
2: Yeah, absolutely. So I think, like you mentioned, a lot of people have a very constrained view of what AI is used for and what data centers are used for, as well as I think the story of how data centers come to be. So a lot of people, the consumer side of AI, so the chatbots, the assistants on background research development and whatnot are
0: your AI girlfriend.
2: AI that, that we tend to interact with on a more day-to-day basis. But the vast majority of where a lot of these companies are getting their millions and billions of dollars of contracts and money comes from work with the Pentagon. And so, you know, in July, Palantir, which itself doesn't produce AI data centers but relies on them, signed a 10-year, $10 billion agreement. I'm sorry, that was last July. In April of

0: military place that you'd have the military.
1: What base? What?
0: Base. Yeah. You have your data center now.
2: It's so these bases are often are leasing some of their land for the data center.
0: Uh-huh.
2: Right, bases are sprawling, and so it's not necessarily that the base itself is being consumed by the data center, but that they're leasing the land, and this is a first of its kind deal. But I also think it's really important to think about the full scale of how AI data centers come to be, because they don't just start at the hyper-localized fights of data centers where, you know, there's a change of zoning and a company buys the land and data centers start to develop. It's also about the entire story of what they need. Data centers, of course, need fossil fuels. They need minerals like lithium, cobalt, copper. And all of those come from places around the world that the U.S. military has presence in. So thinking about Venezuela having the world's largest oil reserves, thinking about Iran having the third largest oil reserves in the world, thinking about the entire Latin American sphere that Venezuela is right next to, Bolivia, Chile, all of these are high producers in lithium, copper. The Congo itself has also, in Central Africa, has been one of the largest producers of a lot of these materials for a long time as well. And so the only way that a lot of these companies are continuing to build out the data centers is that they need the raw materials for the data centers to work. And that comes about often through cheap prices and cheap prices controlled by US companies. And so when we have invasions of Venezuela, like we saw in January with the kidnapping of President Nicolas Maduro, mm-hmm. like we're seeing with the assault on Iran right now, and the entire history of US presence in North Africa and West Asia, so much of that is motivated by resources. And when there's this hyper investment in data centers in the US and the building of thousands of data centers around the country, there's a need to escalate the presence of US militarism around the world, which in and of itself is incredibly environmentally destructive. And so data centers and the investment of them for consumer usage, for military usage, for corporate usage, every side of that needs the military to run and is one of the largest drivers of US warfare today. And then, of course, the US military itself is increasingly using AI and in all of its programs. You can look at sort of some of the most horrific examples from the Israeli military, which uses a lot of US tech and US AI in its development. And they have programs like Where's Daddy? It's a really horrific program is designed to target families when the father is home, in order to supposedly kill those in Palestine that are resisting through armed struggle. And then there are other programs like Lavender. It does the same thing. The bombing and murder of over 165 children in the Minab at the start of the assault on Iran was also done using AI. Yes. So it's both AI and data centers are both products of war, and they're products for war.
1: Okay, so you've got it on both ends. You've got the integration is like one of these kind of my mind is going to the NHS in Great Britain, right? The National Health Service, you know, is using an AI model for routing people in a disaster and making sure that there's utilization properly, that they can deliver healthcare to people in the case of an emergency. And it's like potentially a very good system that will save lives, but they trained that model on data that they gathered in Gaza. They basically ran the experiment of creating this enormous man-made disaster there so they could track the flow of people.

0: people on their cell phones, train an AI with that, and use that data. You know, this is like, if we got a cure for cancer from Joseph Mengele, and we'd have to face the ethics of whether to use it or not. I mean, you have all these things that come up with AI that you didn't really have to deal with much before this, and now it's like you've got all these kind of like, some of the ethical questions are more complicated. Some of them are just much more simple. But there's so many different aspects of this.
1: Yeah, I mean, absolutely. I think this is something that people are increasingly trying to reconcile. And, you know, I think there's all this discussion around sort of this AI race with China. And China does, in many ways, show a different model of how AI has been used, how it's been developed, the regulations that have been placed on its place in the workforce, in where data centers are developed. And so we do see, for sure, alternative models. And we see sort of the benefits in different parts of life, I think, as well as, you know, some of the fears around what it might do culturally, what it might do to learning and education, and the risks that it does do. But I think within the U.S., what is, I think, the most critical to understand is that AI has been developed through so many of these companies that are, you know, sell data to other corporations, the Pentagon, that are engaged in surveillance, that, and where their entire systems are developed sort of with a lot of this in mind. And so they aren't really neutral systems ultimately. And so I think when we're looking at the future of what AI is, I think a lot of it comes down to the need to disentangle the motives from profit and the war economy itself.
0: I mean, before this programming, I mean, we read a couple things, right? And I mean, I asked ChatGPT to give me a list of problems with AI, right?
2: You asked AI.
0: It's very self-critical.
1: For sure.
0: It gave me a list of 14 items. Environmental and externality costs, energy, water, land, grid strain, pollution, data center impacts. Mm-hmm. Labor and inequality displaces workers, devalues human labor, concentrates wealth and power upward, exploits low-paid workers in the AI supply chain. Intellectual property exploitation, training on copyrighted stolen material without consent or compensation. Misinformation and manipulation industrializes fake content, propaganda, impersonation, and personalized manipulation. Bias and discrimination reproduces and potentially amplifies racial, sex-based, and other biases. Surveillance and control expands government and corporate capacity to monitor, identify, predict, and manipulate people. War and coercion, autonomous weapons targeting military intelligence and other applications of AI to violence and repression. You know, we're not even halfway through the list yet. Privacy, data extraction, human de-skilling and dependency, social isolation, loss of agency and accountability, concentration of technological power, resource and opportunity costs because of the enormous expense and all the things that could be spent for on instead. And then the existential risk, right? Sufficiently capable systems could evade human control and ultimately dominate or subjugate humanity, which is, you know, kind of an interesting thing in and of itself because, you know, you have all these, like, big tech people that say AI is going to escape, I think there's a 10% chance that within the end of the decade, humans will be extinct because AI will get rid of us. And it's like, but we're gonna build it anyway. We're on a race to build it as soon as possible. And it's like,
2: why?
0: these people are like nuts. And there's like, what are the controls on this? What are the guardrails on this? You know, who is doing something about it other than, you know, protesters, you know, when the data center comes to their town?
1: Yeah, and I mean, what I will say about the protesters is that there has been this extraordinary development of mass consciousness around it. This, and I think, you know, there are the immediate concerns that people have, of course, around the rise in costs and the water usage, in noise pollution and air pollution and all these things that are extraordinarily toxic. They really are, like I said, the new military bases and exercises that have poisoned people's homes. systems for generations. But I think there also just really is an understanding that these are not things that are benefiting people in the short term, or at least they're not seeing the returns. I mean, the staff centers barely provide any jobs. They just raise costs. They grab lands and
2: people, they take some people's jobs.
1: And they take people's jobs, exactly. And I think, you know, half of the year's proposed data center projects have been canceled, and a lot of that has been to this massive public opposition. And so I think, you know, of course it would be amazing to come to a world where there is able to be a balance, and where what these companies are trying to do aren't for profit. But even, you know, Sam Altman is talking about trying to get to limit the OpenAI ChatGPT chatbot and just the AI itself from accessing the US power grid. But his solution is for OpenAI's own technology to be the guardrails for the US energy grid.
0: Yeah, and I mean, so I mean, OpenAI had that escape where like thousands of like little, you know, little AIs all, you know, work together, yeah, to get out of the box, right?
1: Yeah.
0: Because you know they have I mean agentic AI, right, which is AI, mm-hmm, that goes out on the grid and does like, you know, concierge services for you. It orders your food for you. It, you know, finds the place and does the work out for you by going out on the internet looking for the stuff. And it's like, you know, they were trying to have this controlled experiment, but they outsmarted the people and got out of the box. And they, apparently they did some report on it, and they found out that like they were like just incredibly unconcerned about any of this happening. Like they were just like, they had warning signs and they just like blew right past them because they just wanted to get things done right. And then they had to like get some Chinese AI come in and like, you know, figure out what happened for them. You know, I mean, some of the stuff is just, I mean, I guess I want to ask you, you know, is your job really hard because you're going up against like, you know, a trillionaires and multi-billionaires and with a lot of power, or is it easy because in the last 5 years people have turned so massively against AI? I mean, it seems like I don't know who wins in that. Are you winning? Are we winning?
1: That is a really good question, and a really difficult question. I think that we are reaching a point where people are just truly understanding that we are in a battle for survival in every way, and that the current model is incredibly unsustainable. And so, yes, it has been a really difficult going against the war economy, is going against the core of what capitalism is and what these billionaires have built their entire wealth on. At the same time, this year, when we're up against the Pentagon budget, CodePink relaunched our campaign to cut the Pentagon budget, which this year is proposed at $1.5 trillion, because this is a unique opportunity to be able to do so. For the first time in decades, Democrats a few weeks ago voted against the $1.15 trillion top line budget. And there's a proposal built on the table from Ed Markey to cut the budget in half.
2: Wow.
1: And so at the same time that, you know, cutting the Pentagon budget has been unthinkable in the past, but this year is something that is actually achievable, which would, of course, put a huge buffer in the success of AI, of the development of data centers. It would definitely stifle so much of what funding.
2: And, but you'd need some Republicans to go along with it, right? I mean, I know you've got Mokey, but who else?
1: For sure. No, I mean, there is we're about to get into reconciliation, but we haven't gone into that process yet. And so because of the Senate blockage, it hasn't passed the Senate yet. And once it gets into the reconciliation phase, that'll sort of be the next phase into that. And so that's going to be its own struggle. But I think just to come back to your question with that, the fact that that the Pentagon budget even has a chance of actually being cut this year has been unthinkable for years. And a lot of that comes down to the part of the budget that would merge parts of the U.S. and Israeli military. Mm-hmm. And it also comes down to just the sheer size of it, and it comes down to the unpopularity of the war on Iran. I think today has been also just one of the most optimistic I've been in a long time. I'm not sure if you've been sort of following the back and forth around Ed Sheeran and
0: Babette has no idea what you're talking about because she has never heard of Ed Sheeran before. But I gave this to because she doesn't like participate in American culture at all. But I told her, okay, there's this one popular music star that wanted this other one popular music star canceled from this third music star's tour, and then and then everyone quit the tour, and his band quit out from under him, because he sided with being neutral on the genocide, right?
1: And I'm usually honestly a little cynical about sort of things like this and statements from celebrities and sort of the back and forth there, but there has never really been something to this scale on the world. He is one of the world's largest artists, and even like with Macklemore originally, the statements he was making on the tour, in a lot of ways, a lot of the videos of that would have sort of stayed confined to certain social media bubbles. But when it was brought to the scale where Ed Sheeran had to take him off supposedly said he was forced to take him off and had to side with the billionaires and the Zionists here, it all of a sudden elevated it to the scale where we're seeing massive public outcry and a real shift, I think, in the discourse there. And I think Palestine has fundamentally altered, I think, where people see what people see the U.S.'s role in the world as. Yeah. And so I think, I think we are ultimately at a bit of a fork in the road here.
0: I think there's always been this sort of divide between the people and the government, right? Mm-hmm. I mean, we like to pretend that we're this democracy here, and I don't know, it's not completely a pretense. I mean, there's democracy in the United States. But, I mean, I remember back 40 years ago, the Senate race here, right? Herb Cole won the Senate, and one of the things he was going to stand for was reducing the military budget by 20%. And then he got into office and forgot that he had ever said that, right?
2: Yeah, they often do.
0: And ever since then, I mean, the person who's in his spot now is like bragging about bringing military contracts. F-35 is going to be built in around in our state. Yay! And that's exactly how they do it, right? Because there is still, I think, in the public, a wide contingent of people that think we spend way too much on the military, and that we recognize it's a huge drain on the budget, and that money could be used for so many other things, and we don't need it, and we're going out, and it's more obvious than ever now before that we just run out and look for things to do with that budget, and look for people to attack. Right. And it's like, we don't wait for someone to attack us. We don't wait for there to be a threat. We don't wait for, we just like sniff some oil somewhere and we go in. And it's
2: and then there's other people who are like, well, how can we get some of that military funding for our corporation?
0: Yeah, there's they're pay off the people with you know military jobs, right? And but it seems like you know the yeah there's I think there's a lot more dislike of the military. Military is popular, but I think there's still this. There is a big
2: group
0: dislike
2: of getting into all these wars. Even if people like the folks in the military, they don't want to see them having to go to all these wars.
0: Right, right. They're heroes, but we have way too many of them, and we pay way too much, and you know the way we use them is ridiculous and it's evil.
1: Right, for sure. And yeah, I mean, the war on Iran is one of the most unpopular wars in U.S. history, and I think a lot of that is just the in many ways, just the pure honesty of the Trump administration here, where it has dropped most pretenses of the wars and occupations and invasions that it's carried out, especially, you know, since it's been back in office, but especially with the kidnapping of Maduro and the invasion of Venezuela. Trump was abundantly clear that it was about oil and resources. Yeah. And with Iran, it's very clear that, you know, there's been the sort of lie repeated every year for the past 20 years that Iran's 3 weeks away from a nuclear weapon or something like that.
0: Right. And it's Zeno's paradox, you know, before they can get there, they have to get halfway there, and then they have to get halfway the rest of the way, and it's, so it's like it just ever expands.
1: Right.
2: But
1: and
2: you
1: so
2: know
1: I think
2: it's
1: people,
2: all about oil, though, too.
1: Yeah. Exactly. And so, and I think people are becoming clear about it. I do think there are areas of disconnect, and that's part of what our campaign sometimes tries to address within the environmental movement. You know, we're trying to talk to some of these larger environmental organizations about...
2: Do you get support, or do they kind of shove you to the side?
1: It really depends, and some of it has surprised us so far. So we have compiled a list of roughly the 11 largest environmental organizations in the country. The budgets go up to around, I think, what is it, like $4 billion or something like that. And we've been reaching out to them to try to build more coalition. The War Is Not Green campaign, in many ways, is around exposing, you know, the cost of U.S. warfare and militarism and what war is built on, the motivations for it. But it, in many ways, is a movement-building campaign, saying that war is at the core of all of this, and the billionaire's power at the core of capitalism, out of all of that. And in order to fight for a livable planet, we need to take on war and militarism, and right now the Pentagon budget is one of the sort of the short-term opportunity that we have for that. And so we've been reaching out to all these organizations. We started with the Sierra Club. Mm-hmm. They are one of the largest environmental organizations in the country. They have hundreds of chapters around the country.
0: Right.
1: And we were engaging with a lot of their chapters through showing the film Earth's Greatest Enemy.
0: Yes, Abby Martin. Yes, we had a lot to talk about that.
1: Yeah, it's an incredible film and really brings all of this together. It's also a very overwhelming film. And so we've been using this as a bit of a call to action and have actually gotten a lot of chapters of the Sierra Club, some of whom are really doing, they have a really wide range of work. Some of them are doing really incredible work. The Sierra Club Hawaii chapter has been trying to get the military base there out of Hawaii.
0: Well, yeah, ever since they poisoned all their water.
1: Yeah. And have occupied it for generations. And so the leadership, you know, we had a little bit less progress with, but we definitely opened a door and met with some of the leadership. The chapters have continued to engage with the Sierra Club chapters. And then we were reaching out to other organizations that, you know, we started with them because a lot of the wide base that they have with the chapters. But there were some other organizations that we were a little less optimistic with. That included the Environmental Defense Funds. They have a huge budget. I think it's around $400 million a year or something like that. And we have actually been very surprised to be having a few meetings in a row with with some of the executives there and have actually opened up a lot of different conversations.
2: That's positive.
1: And so it's, you know, we haven't necessarily entirely gotten them to a point where they're outwardly campaigning against the Pentagon budget, but a lot of the conversations that we're having, I think, are about exactly what you were referring to around the where public opinion is. And I think climate organizations themselves right now are at a point where there's been, you know, in the past 20 years, very specific efforts, and a lot of it has not worked. And they have acknowledged that. And I think we're at a point where a lot of these environmental organizations are continuously reassessing sort of the next path.
2: And can you get them on the more not such a big thing as the military, but just on the AI part and the environmental damage that that can do? Can you get them on at least that?
1: Yeah, I mean, I think data centers have become this lightning rod issue in the environmental movement. We're about to be doing a lot of work in New York, where I'm based, for New York Climate Week, which is one of the largest environmental convenings in the world. And New York Climate Week, I think, shows exactly the division in the climate here, in the climate movement, mm-hmm. around AI and data centers, because Climate Week itself was established, I think, around 2009 or so. And the official events, which are convened by several corporations, some very large environmental nonprofits and NGOs, and they have their own events, but it also brings tons of world leaders, because it's at the same time as the UN General Assembly, and it also brings hundreds of grassroots environmental organizations. And one of the largest parts of the grassroots effort at Climate Week this year is explicitly around making sure that big tech companies can't greenwash themselves and can't say that there's a sustainable way to have a data center, which is extremely far-fetched in the current moment. And a lot of the sort of so-called solutions that they have are ultimately ways of just sort of skirting around the problem.
0: Right, right.
1: Making a few changes while still maintaining their profit.
0: Yeah, yeah. Redubbing your coal as clean coal and, like, you know, calling your consumption of carbon neutral when you're just, you find some like
1: right.
0: kind of fake math that pretends to put carbon back when you're really just putting it all in the air.
1: Exactly. It's another false solution. They've also talked about, like, these small modular nuclear reactors to power data centers. And, you know, it's not to say that there aren't certain pathways, but none of them exist with, well, profit is still a goal here at half the scale. And with the level of disposability that so many communities are given the label of, with the current production of data centers. And so at Climate Week, you have a large, huge movement of environmental grassroots organizations trying to campaign against that. Well, at the same time, there are these larger environmental organizations that are doing panels on how AI can be the solution to climate change and can solve climate change. And so we're talking to a lot of these organizations, and AI and data centers are something that a lot of them are focused on, but I think right now it's sort of in different angles. But even if you were to have a data center that consumed zero water, that didn't use fossil fuels, you would still have its linkage to the U.S. military and the original raw materials that are needed
2: mm-hmm.
1: and extraction that is needed. That is one of the largest.
2: And it's the part that people don't see. It's the part that people don't know about because they don't see it. They don't realize that, you know, we're
0: yeah,
2: invading someplace to get whatever it is, you know?
1: Right.
0: Or even without invading, if we've, you know, if we're sufficiently strong relative to that country, we can just sort of coerce them, you know, with debt or whatever tools we have available to, you know, just gotta have a pool of cheap labor there that will extract the resources under horrible conditions, and that happens often in some foreign country where they don't see it and they don't link it to the chat that they're having with ChatGPT, right, or the, you know, images that they're putting together on Sora or whatever. So, you were specific to the U.S. military there, and earlier you said that, you know, that China maybe have a little different model, maybe something you could learn from that. I mean, obviously, we cannot do China here, right? I mean, only China can China. But some of the things that China does, you know, hopefully maybe we can learn from. What does China do differently?
1: I definitely wouldn't consider myself an expert here, but I think a lot of it is just fundamentally based around different governance models, and a completely different sort of system of how the industries work, where a lot of the industries are a lot more state regulated. There's provisions around how much AI can intervene in work forces, and around like making sure that it doesn't take people's jobs. The data centers themselves are, from my knowledge, sort of in much more desolate areas.
0: Elon Musk has this colossus he wants to build in Tennessee, right?
1: Right.
0: And China has one in Inner Mongolia that's like a thousand times larger. But it's Inner Mongolia, right? It's like, sure, the entire province is huge. It's got 1.5 million people in it.
1: Right. And so I think
0: they probably got some glacier up there.
1: I'm not an expert, and they're not, and I'm sure there's a lot that for sure that isn't perfect about their model either, but it comes down to just different priorities at the end of the day. I mean, when you look at the reason why there are so many data centers in the U.S. is so much of this investment and speculative economy that's been built around AI that just demands more and more data centers be built that just are extremely unnecessary for what's for the work that they are doing, which in itself isn't necessary.
0: Yeah, there's a question how much of this is just a big scam where the powers of AI are hyped so that they can just feed tons and tons of investment, and then, you know, they're going to get out before the bubble pops and just pocket all the money, and we're going to be left with, like, all these, like, craters where the data centers are, right?
2: Or saying we have to do this so that we can get ahead of China. I mean, I know that's what Trump is saying. Whereas some people should be questioning that. I know that Barack Obama said, you know, said to some, at least the Democratic members of Congress, that you need to look at this. You need to get behind maybe some limits on the security issue and the economic toll that the AI data centers can take.
1: Absolutely.
2: He's at least questioning it.
1: But
2: I don't know how much Congress is questioning it, or if they're saying, oh, we don't know enough, so we can't do anything.
1: Yeah, I mean, I think there has been a degree of questioning it, but it does remain, I think, a big issue. You know, last year there was this bill that the House of Representatives passed, and a lot of it was around fast-tracking AI data centers. And one of the ways that they were doing that was by removing the amount of environmental regulations that were even allowed.
2: They're going the wrong way.
1: and so I think especially now there's a little bit more questioning of it, but so many politicians are extremely clear that the reason that AI data centers need to be supported is for this manufactured war with China. And that bill itself was passed by, was backed by Microsoft and OpenAI. The lobbying power of these companies is absolutely insane. And there's also a crackdown on the resistance of AI data centers, where there's sort of this rising rhetoric that the resistance to data centers and anything that ties the resistance of data centers to war is somehow a plot by China to stop data centers and have them win this war. A lot of that happened around the data center in Utah that was proposed by Kevin O'Leary. But in reality, the people leading these fights are people on the ground, they're environmental organizers. And that's a huge part of why we're engaged in this work, because it is such an important place where movement building can happen, so that we can give people, so that people can fight for their actual lives and well-being and the well-being of their kids and their communities, and also so that we can stop these literal machines of war that are in people's backyards. And when people are so united locally around this, I think it also brings a lot of potential for a larger movement against war and militarism and imperialism and everything that does undergird and allow for those interests to continue to be built out.
0: I don't have figures, but it, you know, by some accounts, the scale of this investment, right, is like historically gargantuan, right? The amount of money that's going into AI is epic, right? And the changes that could take place as a result of all of this, the impact on our entire social fabric, the displacement of people economically, the way life would change socially, how everything could shift, even if a rogue AI doesn't escape the lab and try to exterminate humanity. These issues are so big, and you look at how the government itself is responding to this. This is a test for democracy. You can't let, you know, 10 people with economic interests decide all of this, you know, through their lobbyists and cut the people entirely out of it. So this is like a test to see whether there's really democracy in the United States or not. And the people that are pushing for democracy in the United States are those people that are out there protesting the data centers and people like you.
1: Yeah, I mean, I think some of this is new, but I also think a lot of it really isn't new. In other ways, I think AI, because of the way that it is in people's day-to-day lives and in the way that data centers are literally in people's backyards, it has been pushed to the forefront of a lot of discussion. But the war industry itself, I think, has always been something that escapes the control of everyday people and has never been something that I think has adhered to any semblance of democracy. I think,
0: not since like maybe the end of the Vietnam War, right? Mm-hmm. But even that is mostly due to external events, right? It's thank you, Vietnamese people, for helping liberate the United States for a while,
1: right?
0: The scale of this is just so enormous, right? I mean, this could be the type of like really historic change that we're on the precipice of, you know, whenever a big historical change comes by, you can look at it and say, well, what did the people have to say about that at the time? You know, what did the government do? And it seems like the government, you know, for the most part, is on the side of like
2: big business. Like,
0: this is a big opportunity. You know, this could be huge. Let's look entirely at the potential positives of this and like jump on it and get there before anyone else and just like go whole hog on this without really looking left or right, right? It's just like full speed ahead with blinders on and hope for the best. Which I think some people are going to make a lot of money out of it, and they're going to have their own like you know, private compound in Hawaii or something where they can live underground if something goes wrong, right?
2: One of the people is doing that. We read about in the New York Times. Yeah. One of those.
0: So, but Elon is going to try to find some way to get his consciousness in a his frozen brain to Mars somehow, but I mean, it's just crazy. I mean, the whole thing just strikes of like we've lost control of the institutions of government, and we need to get it back. And we need our own lobbyists, and we need to fight on the street, and we need to like somehow compel the government to follow our lead and like question all this. You can't just charge forward on something that the people are like 52% against.
2: What would you recommend people do if they want to fight this?
1: Sorry, say that again.
2: What would you recommend people do if they want to fight against the data centers?
1: Yeah, I mean, there is so many incredible local organizations that are really connecting all of these dots and engaged in the local fights. We have chapters around the country that are engaged in those struggles and are sort of simultaneously trying to aid these local fights, which I think sometimes look like pushing for moratoriums, sometimes look like trying to cancel land permits. It can look like a lot of different things. We're also trying to do a little bit more research around, all of the different actors at different layers of the supply chain that are part of this and are part of the war economy here that is entrenched, in order to figure out what some larger interventions we can make are. And we're also trying to sort of simultaneously do this work against the war economy itself and the Pentagon budget, which is sort of the next big piece of struggle here that could really make a dent. And, for anyone interested, people can go to codepink.org/datacenters and sign up there to sort of get plugged into the work that we're doing around data centers. But there's a lot of really incredible coalitions around the country. The Black Lines for Peace is doing a lot of great work on this. In every local sort of community, there's their own coalitions that have emerged. The Chicago right now has had a huge movement against this quantum facility being developed on Lake Michigan in the south side of Chicago. And a huge part of that is that it is being directly funded by the Department of War for more research and usage. And
0: you're calling it the Department of War now, right?
1: Yeah, I mean, it's the most honest the name has ever been.
0: Yeah, right.
1: And I think even if we succeed in cutting the Pentagon budget, it's not necessarily going to change our complete structures. We're still going to be in a system of capitalism in the belly of the beast of war and extraction worldwide. But the process of getting there and of that significant, very material win could be a process of building a much larger movement that does get at the core of all of this and is able to dismantle and create an economy and political system and a movement that is actually democratic to its core.
0: Yeah, I mean, I look at sometimes I get these little kind of like internal Democratic Party types of discussions, and I'm not a big fan of the Democratic Party, but there are people in there still that are really want the right things, and some people have like identified like data centers as like this could be just part of like a very short list of like winning issues for Democrats because people have woken up and they're so against it. And there is, of course, resistance from the top of the party, which doesn't want to, step on the fingers of its big donors, right? so it's that internal struggle, and I don't know what things look like on the Republican Party side, but you know, getting our U.S. political system to follow the people is extremely hard in the United States. You know, both parties are so much bought, but people really do see the data center issue as one of the leading things that, you know, could be a source of populism, because there's so much dislike of this.
2: Well, I think a part of that is just because it affects people so much if it comes to their area. I mean, you know, it can affect the whole water supply, the cost of water, the cost of electricity, all that stuff goes up. And they see the environmental harm it does. So for them, it's no longer somewhere out there that they don't see, but it's right there in front of them, potentially changing their very lives. And so I think that's why it becomes important to them, or something they can more grab onto.
1: And yeah, absolutely.
0: And I think a lot of people just don't like AI to start with, right? Other people, I think, will go to, like, some of the things on that list, right? They'll have their own personal reason why they think AI is really bad, right? I follow one guy on Twitter that just is like a big advocate of reading, and he feels like, you know, kids these days are just, you know, destroying their brains by relying on AI for everything. It's for like, sure. You know, are we destroying our brains? So you've got one set of people that's against AI for this reason, one set of people against AI for that reason. People can see all the different little threads of problems with it, and they might all have different issues with it, but they can all sort of come together and sort of being in this general camp that's like, well, I don't really like AI. I think we need to do something about it. I think we need to limit this. And then you've got, you know, the top of the government saying, yeah, you know what, and, you know, it's like, you know, we need to, you know, if we need to do anything, it's like, clear the path for more AI.
2: Oh, jeez. that's a problem.
1: No, and I think all of these local struggles, like you're saying, have been extremely bipartisan and cut across pretty much every single political and economic and demographic sphere. And I think, so a huge part of that is for sure the immediate material harm that people are getting and people's own gripes with AI. And then I think people also are seeing just the complete lack of control that they have and what the power dynamics are. And that is, I think, where so much of the potential around organizing more broadly can be rooted in.
0: Right. Yeah, when you discover how undemocratic things are, and you get resentful because you think you're living in a democracy and now you can't get your way, it's like, you start being more active.
1: Yeah, for sure. And I think it's also really important to build wider coalitional spheres geographically, too. Because of exactly sort of what I'm saying about the supply chain, but also thinking about just the power grids that are involved sometimes, where, you know, there's AI data centers that mean that the entire power grid needs to be reconstructed in order to support the amount of electricity that it consumes, which is a huge thing, and it raises a lot of electricity costs. But power grids are often on a regional level that can be... True. That can happen across states. And so not only is there resistance and coalitions building around that, but also making sure that data centers can't just be pushed to the nearest less organized
0: town.
1: That is labeled.
0: Move it across the border. Move it to some like artificial place that, you know, was created by the company just so it could have a data center there and it's its own city.
2: Yeah.
0: Right. And what you say about grids is true about aquifers too.
1: Yeah, for sure, absolutely. And that's why we're seeing so many data centers around the Great Lakes, for instance. And there's been a lot of organized attempts there, and also just understanding the strategic value of these national coalitions, so that we can get it from the top, and so that we're not just playing sort of whack-a-mole around moratoriums and bans and stopping this project and stopping that project, which is crucial. But we also do need to hit data centers and the systems that are driving them from the core. And that's often where militarism can play the largest role in intervention.
2: All right. Well, thank you very much. Once again, how to get in touch with you?
1: Yes, absolutely. If folks are interested, they can join our War Is Not Green working group, which happens biweekly, where we're trying to continuously advance these conversations and figure out the best path for the campaign to build a larger movement for the people and planet and united front that recognizes war, militarism, and imperialism as the greatest threat to our existence and the greatest potential to organize around. And people can go to codepink.org/wingsignup, W-I-N-G, sign up. Anyone in the New York area, we're going to be doing a lot of mobilizing around Climate Week next week. And right. People can go to codepink.org/NYC Climate Week 26.
2: All right. That's basically all the time we have for this.
1: Sounds good. Thank you so much.
0: We're moving on. Wait, like 1 minute early because Betsy has a couple of announcements.
2: I have one announcement, and that is
0: thanks.
2: Locally. We have Motorcycle Diaries. It's a film about the early life of Che Guevara, basically. This Wednesday at 6 p.m. at the UWM Cinema. So UWM Milwaukee, 2200 East Kenwood Avenue. Thanks a lot.
0: That's the 16th tomorrow.
2: The 16th.
0: Okay. All right. Well, we still have another 40 seconds before music comes up.
2: It was 6 p.m. Wednesday the 16th at UWM Cinema, Motorcycle Diaries. If you've read the book and you want to...
0: I thought you had another announcement.
2: No, there will be other events coming up on Cuba, but I don't have the information on it.
0: Okay. While the music's coming up, we're being brushed off the air by our own soundtrack here. So thanks, everyone, for tuning in.
2: And thanks to Aaron Kirschenbaum.
0: Thanks. Okay. Bye-bye.

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This is the fourth installment of Jazz Class with Mr. Grijalva. I am the titular Mr. Grijalva, and that is what my students at Milwaukee High School of the Arts call me, but my friends call me Joey. On this fourth show, we're going to debut a couple features that will become regular here, and that is going to be Record of the Day. That's right, I got my first vinyl record to spin for you later, and that's going to feed right into another feature we're calling This Week and That Week. It all makes sense once we arrive. I also have another first on the show today. If all goes as planned, we'll have our first in-studio performance and second in-studio guest. That is going to be Mr. Roberto Antunes, a graduate of Milwaukee High School of the Arts, who has got a gig coming up this week here in River West at Bar Centro. He'll be playing on Saturday, September 19th, with an ensemble that features another High School of the Arts graduate, Mr. Isaiah Jones Jr. We will hear more about those two cats later on. But first, a song chosen by Roberto. This is Sonny Rollins, and the track is called Kim Live.

Welcome back to Jazz Class with Mr. Grijalva. You are listening to River West Radio WXLRW. I may have jumbled that up there a little bit. We're all right. What did we just listen to? We were listening to Sonny Stitt sitting in with the Oscar Peterson Trio. That track was called Moton Swing. You had the great Oscar Peterson on keys, Ray Brown on the double bass, Ed Thigpen on drums, and Sonny Stitt on the center saxophone. That record was put out by Verve in 1959. Before that, we heard Kim Live by Sonny Rollins. That was Sonny Rollins on tenor, Bob Crenshaw on electric bass, Clifton Anderson on trombone, Mark Soskin on piano, Smitty Smith on drums. And that track was recorded live outdoors at Opus 40 in Saugerties, New York. The date was August 16th, 1986. It was on the G-Man record, put out that next year in 1987. At the top of our show, we heard our theme song, a little cut from the Milwaukee High School of the Arts Jazz Lab 2006. And that was off their record Straight Outta Highland. Highland Avenue is where Milwaukee High School of the Arts sits. It is where I work. That is my day job. And I am Mr. Grijalva. English teacher, not a jazz teacher, but you know, I know a thing or two about jazz. Put out a little book in 2019 called Images of America, Milwaukee Jazz. And in that book, you can find a pretty great picture of Sonny Stitt sitting in with Manti Ellis right here in Milwaukee. Manti Ellis, the late great guitarist, homegrown, godfather of Milwaukee jazz. I've been talking about him pretty much every week on the show. He passed this summer, so we are going to honor him as much as we can. Manti was my gateway to the Milwaukee jazz scene, Milwaukee jazz history. I sat down with him 10 years ago, and he waxed poetic about his time in the jazz world from the 1930s until 2016 when I sat down with him. And Manti is going to be our segue into a new feature we're calling Record of the Week. That's right, we got a vinyl record right here that Manti played on. We're going to hear a track that Manti recorded some guitar for, and it's a track by the Buddy Montgomery Group. It is off the record This Rather Than That. This is a record from 1969. It was recorded, 67 years ago? 57 years ago? Yeah, I'm not a math teacher. I'm an English teacher. But I'm reading the liner notes here, and it's kind of funny. They describe Manti as San Francisco to Milwaukee guitarist Manti Ellis. And you'll find out why on the other half of this track. I got a clip from my interview with Manti where he talks about the recording of this record and how his paths crossed with the Montgomery brothers. Because Buddy is one of a few legendary jazz musicians, the Montgomery brothers. You had Monk as well in there and Wes. So we're going to hear a track called Stormy. Jody Christian's going to be on piano. Melvin Ryan, another Indianapolis to Milwaukee, and I can confirm that as a fact. Like Buddy Montgomery, like the Montgomery brothers, Melvin Ryan was from Indianapolis, but he moved to Milwaukee. So right now we're going to hear Stormy, and then we're going to hear Manti tell us a little bit about recording this record with Buddy, and then I'll talk to you on the other side.

0: And you recorded with the Montgomery Brothers, right? In Chicago?
1: Yeah, with Buddy.
0: With Buddy? Yeah.
1: That was after Wes had died. See, Buddy had a contract with Impulse, which was a great jazz label. I associated with John Coltrane making it. That was his label that he did most of his recording on. And Buddy had who was also a great musician himself. You know, he had two recording dates left with him. And oddly enough, when Buddy came here, he came from San Francisco to Milwaukee. And I was leaving Milwaukee going to San Francisco. And then, you know, we got to work here together. And then when he got ready to do his recording, I was in San Francisco, and he called me out there. And I was sick of California at that time. Most people love California. I love it for a few minutes, and I gotta get out of here. You know, I want the snow and the ice and all that. I'll take that.
0: Yeah.
1: That's me. I'm born in January, and I love it. So I came back to Milwaukee, and Buddy was living here, and we did that recording. It's called This Rather Than That. Quite a few people on there. He had Monk, he had bass player that I've forgotten his name, but he was well known at the time. He had George Brown.
2: All right, I went a little bit past the clip that I intended to play there. I got my guest in studio coming up, Roberto Antunes. We were just chit-chatting a little bit off mic. So that was Manti Ellis, the late great guitarist, Milwaukee jazz legend, and he was telling us about his experience recording with Buddy Montgomery on the This Rather Than That record. I want to tell you a little bit more about Buddy Montgomery. This is from my book, Images of America, Milwaukee Jazz. And Buddy lived in Milwaukee for 12 years, and he made an indelible mark on the local jazz scene. He brought Manti to record on This Rather Than That, and the organist was Melvin Ryan, another Indianapolis jazz star, who moved to Milwaukee a few years later and also had a huge impact on the scene. Melvin and Buddy had a long-running residency at the Bombay Bicycle Club in the Mark Plaza Hotel, which is now known as the Hilton Milwaukee City Center Hotel. So before the track, I was telling you how funny it was that the liner notes of this record describe Manti as being San Francisco to Milwaukee, but in the clip we heard from Manti, you know, he was just there for a little bit, and he actually had grown tired of California, whereas most people tend to love it, you know, leave Milwaukee for California and don't come back, but Manti was the opposite. He was like, get me out of here, man. I need to get back to my home. So that was funny. And these liner notes end with Buddy Montgomery now solidly entrenched as a resident of Milwaukee, a city heretofore hardly celebrated as a jazz center, it seems as though his townsmen are going to have one more local product making the place famous. So, you know, that's how the Nationals tend to think about us. But we know the truth. We know Milwaukee's got talent beyond what might be known in the wider world. So that was Record of the Day. And Record of the Week, I should say. This is a weekly show. And now I want to transition to another feature that's going to be a regular thing here on the show. And it's inspired by that record, This Rather Than That. The name of this feature is This Week on Center Street and That Week on Center Street. So we're going to start with That Week on Center Street. And this feature is heavily inspired by the Milwaukee Jazz Gallery book that was compiled by Chuck LaPaglia, who ran the Jazz Gallery in its heyday from 1978 to 1984. I picked up this book years ago when I was doing my research for my book about the history of Milwaukee jazz. And so back in 1979, which, if my math is correct, was 57 years ago, Mr. Kevin Lynch wrote this review of a show that took place exactly 57 years ago on September 17th, 1979. It was the Heath Brothers, the article is titled Heath Brothers Dazzle and Jazz It Up, and it's from the Milwaukee Journal. And we're going to hear a track from the Heath Brothers on the other side of this. Take heart during these troubled times in strong spirits such as the Heath Brothers. To hear their music is to believe that things just might work out after all. Veteran jazz saxophonist Jimmy Heath and his bass player brother Percy gave an infusion of the positive spirit to a capacity crowd Monday night when they opened a two-night stand at the Jazz Gallery. Original Heath tunes such as Feelin' Dealin' and Melodrama, which we're going to hear right after this, pointed to a distinctly developed compositional style, tricky harmonic shifts released to bass accompaniment for soloing and back again. It was the spirit of these men that conquered all. At one point, a boisterous fan yelled out, quote, I like rock and roll. Percy Heath turned, wide-eyed for a moment, then smiled and purred, that's all right, and launched into a Charlie Parker track, Yardbird Suite. Everything is all right with the Heath brothers. They don't worry about a thing. Their unfailing musicianship affords them that luxury. Their music looks always on the bright side. So, that was that week on Center Street. And if you were here 57 years ago, you might have heard this track from the Heath Brothers called Melodrama.

0: Welcome back to Jazz Class with Mr. Grijalva. You are listening to River West Radio WXRWLP 104.1 FM in Milwaukee. We are live on the internet all across the world, and you may be listening to us all across time. What you just heard was Melodrama by the Heath Brothers. That track was from the 1978 record Passing Through, and it also featured Stanley Cowell on keys and kalimba, Tony Perrone on guitar, Mutume on percussion, Wayne Andre on trombone, Jim Buffington and Joe DeAngelis on the French horn, and Howard Johnson was playing the tuba. And that track was part of our feature this week, new this week, but will become a regular feature. It was called This Week on Center Street, That Week on Center Street. So we started off with the latter part. It was That Week. The Heath Brothers, you could have heard 57 years ago over at the Jazz Gallery. But this week on Center Street, you can hear Mr. Roberto Antunes and his ensemble at Bar Central. Welcome to the show, Roberto.
1: Yes, sir. Thank you for having me.
0: Yeah.
1: It was great because you used to be my teacher, as I was saying earlier. Well, not my teacher directly, but I always saw you. I'm not sure what program you were doing at the time. Mm-hmm. But as I said, it's a full circle moment. Thank you for having me.
0: Absolutely, full circle. We're all about full circles on this show. As Roberto was saying, we overlapped at High School of the Arts. He was not one of my students, so I'm going to get to know him a little bit here, and you're going to get to know him. What year did you graduate from High School of the Arts?
1: 2020,
0: that was a rough year to graduate, my man.
1: Yeah, really bad.
0: Condolences on that, man.
1: I'm over it.
0: I'm glad you moved through it. I'm glad you moved through it. Let's take it back a little bit farther than 2020. Did you grow up here in the city?
1: Yeah.
0: Okay, yeah. Okay. Yeah. Tell me a little bit about growing up. What were some of your first memories of music?
1: Well, my uncle used to have his own cumbia band. Okay. Back in the day. Mm-hmm. And they would rehearse in the basement or in the attic. And so the first memory was loudness. Like, I was just trying to chill, and it was just very loud. But that's how I got introduced to music, really. It wasn't until later in middle school where it became a bigger part of my life.
0: When did you pick up an instrument for the first time?
1: In middle school. It was a guitar class unit. Mm-hmm. And I don't know, I just really liked it. I remember they gave us these cheap guitars, but it felt right. I liked it, and ever since then, I picked it up.
0: Yeah. And so you were in middle school, and you were thinking about high school. What drew you to High School of the Arts?
1: I had a lot of options. Riverside was one of my top options because I was a little bit into my academics back in those days. Mm-hmm. So that's really one of the more important ones. But then I saw High School of the Arts, and I saw how they were on different programs for all the arts, saw music, and I'm like, hey, why not? I mean, I like it. I'm already playing here and there. I'll really learn if I do this, and I took a leap.
0: Nice. So when you say I was playing here and there, do you mean you were playing outside of middle school?
1: Here and there in my bedroom, and gotcha. If the family's together, I'll play a little song, you know.
0: Okay.
1: I was also going to church, so I wasn't playing on the Sunday services, but I was learning songs through that too.
0: Okay.
1: Yeah.
0: Nice. Yeah. A lot of young musicians come up in the church, come up with their families.
1: Yeah.
0: So did you pick up an acoustic first, or
1: it was acoustic?
0: Yeah.
1: It was acoustic, and I wasn't even playing jazz in the beginning. I was playing a lot of traditional. Like, I don't know if you know who Ariel Camacho is.
0: Okay. Mm-hmm.
1: But it's just a style of guitar with two guitars and a tuba. That's really what I was into when I first picked up the guitar.
0: Got you.
1: Yes, sir.
0: And so did you get introduced to jazz at Arts?
1: At Arts, yes, sir. It was Dr. Douglas Syme.
0: Shout out to Dr. Syme.
1: Yeah, he's, he was great.
0: Yeah. Nice. So who are some of the people that you gravitated to, some of the established artists that really, like, developed your love of jazz?
1: My first love in jazz, Wes Montgomery.
0: Nice.
1: Yeah, it was Montgomery.
0: That's another full circle. We're talking about the Montgomery brothers today.
1: Yeah. It was Simon who showed me in beginner guitar class. He was just playing some random track. I don't know what it was. I'm sorry, beginner jazz class. Mm-hmm. Like, there was two levels. There was the advanced ones and the beginner class. So I was in the beginner class.
0: Nice.
1: That's who I first knew about.
0: Excellent. And what are some of your fond memories of playing jazz over at High School of the Arts on Highland?
1: There's a lot. I mean, I remember we used to go to gigs at nearby hotels, or I don't know what the places were, but I got first to know what it's like in a setting with other musicians playing jazz. It's very different than playing cumbias or playing some other styles, because I feel like everyone is really involved, as far as like everything should be intentional, because we're all trying to make music together. That's really what was really new about it, exciting about it, because that means that all my peers who I'm playing with, okay, they're gonna hear me in my most vulnerable when I don't know the songs. So it was that, and then taking that to people in the public. That was one of my fondest memories. I remember a sign, he would take us in his personal vehicle, it felt like a field trip, it felt like a mission. Yeah. It was a good time.
0: Like a mission, yeah. Like you were soldiers. Yeah. Yeah, nice. And to what extent were you guys like rehearsing, and to what extent did he, you know, have room for improvisation when you're doing these gigs outside of school?
1: Well, it was a class. So one hour every day. Mm-hmm. 1 hour every day. And then I was also in guitar class apart from jazz class. Those were two separate things. So I was also with Simon an additional hour. I think it was like A and B days.
0: Mm-hmm. Yeah,
1: so
0: yeah.
1: It was that system.
0: Okay. Nice. Who were some of the cats you were playing with in high school?
1: Well, one of them was my bandmate this Saturday, Isaiah Jones. He's on keyboard. Mm-hmm. There was a drummer called Landon Harmon, organist, piano player, Quinson, I forget his last name, guitar player Jonah Roth, a lot of people.
0: I remember some of those names. And I was looking you up on the internet on Facebook, and Mr. Roberts had made a post about Love Grams, which someone mentioned last week. Mm-hmm. My guest last week, Nasir Blue, a current vocal jazz student at Arts. And Love Grams is like every Valentine's Day,
1: right?
0: Students go around, jazz vocal students go around and perform for students who get a love gram requested for them to show their love, and it's a fun thing to add to our Valentine. And did you play guitar at some of those?
1: No, that was strictly vocal jazz.
0: So you were part of the vocal jazz as well?
1: No vocal jazz. That was the vocal department's idea.
0: Okay.
1: Yes.
0: So the post that he made it seem like you were a part of it.
1: I need to see the post, I guess. I mean, as far as the Love Grams themselves, it was always just the vocalists.
0: Okay.
1: So no instrumentalists.
0: So you were not, because some people cross over with instrumental jazz and vocal jazz, but that wasn't your vibe.
1: No, I don't sing.
0: Okay.
1: That's clear. That too. I'm not a singer. I would love to be.
0: Mm-hmm.
1: I don't got the timbre for it.
0: And so, hey, me too. I'm not a singer. Well, that's why we you know, ask the source and get our facts straight, you know, because anything you look up on the internet, it may not be the case, you know. Okay, we got that straightened out. All right. Did you play in a soul show?
1: Yeah, two soul shows.
0: Yeah,
1: two soul shows.
0: That was when the vocal jazz and the instrumental jazz came together and put on like a show with like soul music, R&B. Yeah,
1: that was a big project. I remember that. Simon made it seem super like, listen, y'all gotta know these songs. Like, basically telling us to be on our A game for when the vocal department. Cause I remember the departments being not competition, but it's just like, okay, let's see what y'all are coming with. What y'all are gonna bring to the table.
0: You pushed each other.
1: Yeah. As far as so, Simon always say like, I mean, you we all know who top department is, right? Nothing has to be said. So let's show that. Let's give that quality of work to the public.
0: Nice. Yeah, the soul shows were incredible. I think the one in 2020 was, you know, it was before the pandemic shut us down.
1: Is that what happened?
0: I think that was the last one, because it was like February 2020.
1: Yeah.
0: Yeah, I got a t-shirt somewhere at the house. Because Dr. Simon, you know, retired.
1: Yep.
0: And we haven't done a soul show. We've done Portraits, which is a similar similar vibe. We did Portraits of Michael Jackson and Prince recently. That was a really good show. Yep. So you graduated in 2020, unfortunately didn't get to walk across that stage, but you know, like you said, you're over it.
1: Yeah, sure.
0: So you go out into the world, and what are you doing post high school?
1: Man, well, it was a lot of curves all over my road. I went to college, two different colleges. Things did not end up working out. And then from there, I started working full time, still playing, but when COVID hit, that was really a big hit. It was for every one of us. But my musical battery just, I and care anymore, because before that I was in the point where I had a lot of momentum and then the world shut down. So it's like, okay, what am I going to put the work in for if these venues I'm going to play at, they're no longer there? So it was a lot of that the upcoming years. It was until like 2023 when I was at Northern Illinois that the spark, the okay, this is really for me, like I really like doing this, let me try my best. So as of right now, just currently working, gigging around the city, taking all the work I can get.
0: Okay, and were you studying jazz in Northern Illinois?
1: Yeah, okay. It was, what is the jazz studies?
0: Jazz studies program, yeah. Any professors you want to shout out, or, you know, classmates that kept that spark alive in you?
1: Yeah, so another one of my bandmates, Sid Smith IV, he was one of my guys in college that helped me a lot. He's like one of my mentors, like an older brother figure, if you will. He's one of my guys. Prof Bobby Broom, guitar player. If you know about him, you know what it is. He's also a big mentor for me right now, and just looking up to him playing all over the city in Chicago, somewhere I'm trying to get at.
0: Okay, so you've been based in Milwaukee since leaving Northern Illinois?
1: Yes, I'll say yes, just to make it simple, yo.
0: Yeah, sounds like you spent a little bit of time maybe in Chicago.
1: Yeah, just a little bit, but nothing significant. I've been in Milwaukee.
0: Have you gigged in Chicago, though?
1: Not yet.
0: We're waiting for that one.
1: Yo, that's coming.
0: It's going to come.
1: It's going to come, yo.
0: Yeah. And how about gigs here in the city?
1: I'm fortunate to be playing with a lot of people. A lot of people have given me the opportunity to play with them. They think what I bring to the table is something that they're looking for, so I'm very grateful to the groups, the people who call me. This Saturday is my debut show as a band leader, so this is me really saying, okay, like I'm gonna show y'all that there's more to me, just a little bit more to me. At the end of the day, it's really about the music, so I think there's a lot of songs that will really be a good vehicle to show what I have in my thoughts, everything.
0: Okay, let's give the listeners a little taste of what you can hear this Saturday over there at Bar Centro. This is just a little clip you recorded on your phone.
1: Yes, sir.
0: Yeah, it's amazing what our phones can do these days. The sound quality is not too shabby. What track is this?
1: This is by Cannonball Adderley. It's titled Hippodelphia.
0: Okay, here we go on River West Radio.

0: Nice, nice, nice. So that was the Roberto Antunes Quartet.
1: Yes, sir, Quartet.
0: And we got Isaiah Jones Jr. on keys. Who else was in that group again?
1: Sid Smith IV on drums and Nat Lynn on bass.
0: Nice, nice. And I saw a Miles Davis, John Coltrane poster in the background there. Do you mess with those guys?
1: That was the bass player's home.
0: Okay.
1: So, and he lives with three other musicians. So it's fully decked out. So that's a creative space right there. So
0: yeah, and you sent me a couple tracks to play today, which we listened to at the top of the show. We had a track by Sonny Rollins, Oscar Peterson with Sonny Stitt. Who else are some of your main influences in the jazz world?
1: I've been listening to a lot of Lee Morgan. Lee Morgan, every time I hear him play, he has so much language at his disposal. And he just makes it sound so effortless. And on top of that, I really respect trumpet players because you need to have really technique to pull off all these notes. You can't really hide when playing the trumpet. So Lee Morgan, one of the people I'm really checking out right now.
0: Nice, nice. We might give you a little taste of Lee Morgan to end us off here tonight. But I want to hear a little something. You brought your guitar.
1: Yes, sir.
0: This is, you know, give me a little grace here. This is my first time having some live music, and you may also be hearing on the mic a rehearsal downstairs here at River West Radio. So we're gonna give this a shot. You are live, sir.
1: How's that?
0: That sounds nice. Let's turn off that bedding music. It's all yours.

0: Nice.
1: Something there.
0: Yeah, that was a little something, man. Roberto Antunes right here on River West Radio. That was live and direct.
1: Yes, sir. Thank you for having me. All right. Pleasure.
0: Absolutely, man. I got one more question for you. Let's take it back. Knowing what you know now, what advice do you have? You're talking to my students right now who are sitting over there on Highland Avenue and at any school, any aspiring musician or just young artistic person. What advice do you got for them?
1: Give yourself not slack. If you're putting in the work, then you know, like, you don't gotta be hard on yourself. I think that's the big thing. And don't compare yourself. We all have our own gifts. I was really hard on myself seeing my peers being so talented. I'm like, man, why am I not there? Like, I'm not that good. But it's not even about that anymore. I realized that music is, like, it's expressive. It's supposed to be fun. It's supposed to be very welcoming to anyone who's playing. So just have fun, really.
0: Have fun.
1: Go from the heart.
0: Yeah, go from the heart and have fun. That's, you heard it here from Roberto. So you're going to have fun and go from the heart on Saturday night.
1: Yes, sir. That's the plan.
0: At Bar Central. You better believe it. And then I want to tell my listeners once again about the River West Jazz Fest that is taking place next Friday, September 25th, all along Center Street. Price of admission is just getting your feet in the door. That's it. It's a free festival. We're just celebrating jazz here on Center Street. You got the Jazz Gallery. You got Diaspora Sports Bar. You got Club Timbuktu and the aforementioned Bar Central. So that's going to do it for us today on the show. We're going to leave you with a little bit of Lee Morgan. This is a track that you picked out. What's the track called?
1: The Search for a New Land. The New Land.
0: Yes, sir. Search for a New Land. And we're not going to get the whole track in here, but maybe we'll catch you next week. So thank you for listening. Episode 4, Jazz Class, Mr. Grijalva. Big thanks to my in-studio guest, Roberto Antunes.
1: Thank you for having me.
0: Absolutely, man. Be good to yourself.

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You are tuned into Montrose Palace, and we got some more treats for you every week and every Thursday and pretty much every day. Music sticks in my head, so that's just who I am. So we're about to start off with some old school jazz from the 50s, you know, Bill Wilson, and we're going to get into some more Bill Evans. So you're tuned in, Montrose Palace, and let's get groovy, y'all.

Yes. You are tuned in to Martial Arts Palace. I'll see y'all next week. Let's play some live vibes. From the Majin Mall, Bill Evans. See y'all next week.

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I'm your host, Brenda. We've been spending quite a bit of our shows in Ireland of late, so today we're going to take the Giant's Causeway to the Irish Sea and head east to Scotland. Today's show features songs in Scots Gaelic and bands and musicians that call Scotland home. We'll start with a song from Kathleen McGuinness's Killy Bride, her second album. This is from 2016. This is Alistair Ic-Ic-Niel, which means young Alistair, son of the son of Nico. And this is a working song. You'll see kind of, you'll hear kind of real heavy, kind of to and fro. People would sing this song while they're working. Enjoy Kathleen McGuinness.

You just heard Sister, Oh Beloved Sister from Julie Fallis. This was off her 2017 album, Alterum. That was her sixth studio album, with guest vocals by Mary Chapin Carpenter. It was a story of two sisters, one of which is spirited away by the fairies, and the other sister cannot find her. Before that, we heard Nori MacIver and Dave with Oran Acloic, the Song of the Stone. This was from BBC Alba's kind of New Year's Eve shindig in 2025. That was on YouTube. Next up is a really fun song featuring Sophie Stevenson and Alan McDonald. This is called Potatoes and Herring. It's a step dance along with the jaw harp. So if you'll hear, listen closely for Sophie's shoes making some fun noises and the jaw harp as well. Enjoy Potatoes and Herring.

You just heard Rachel Newton from her Gura Misha Hamohulid. This is a walking song from her 2020 album, Here's My Heart, Come Take It. Before that, we heard from Caper Kaylee. That was off their Roses and Tears album from 2008. That was The Journey of the Storm, or The Storm's Journey. Before that, we heard The Good Tune, one of my favorite bands off YouTube. They played Strass Bay, which is a Scottish dance tune. That was Jimmy Lyon's Strass Bay from 2025. And before that, we heard Kim Carney with her song Ora na Beastie, which means Song of the Beast, about a woman who becomes a Selkie, or a half seal, half woman, for lack of a better word. That was from 2025. Next up, we've got a very fun sort of traditional Scottish folk ballad for you. This is the Top Floor Tavers off their 2017 release, A Delicate Game. This is Johnny O'Braidsley, who I'm sorry to say is a boy who does not listen to his mother, and he gets in trouble. So heed the warning. Johnny O'Braidsley.

You just heard Lahama from Manran. Lahava, or Lahama rather, is a Scots Gaelic way of saying good day, or it was a pleasant day. Now for some of the poetry set to song from Robert Burns, of course, Scotland's national poet, Rabbi Burns to some of you. This is set in dialect, so it's not only a couple hundred years old, the words here, but it's also set in Scottish dialect. So it's not English, it's not Gaelic, something in between. First of all, we're going to start with Band of Burns featuring Rhianna Connolly. This is Now Weston Winds, which describes a love song during a Scottish autumn. Enjoy Now Weston Winds.

You just heard Green Grow the Rushes O from Cherished Ladies. This was from their 1996 release, New Day Dawning. Before that was Nina Nisbet with the BBC Scottish Symphony Orchestra. This was from Burns Night 2025 with Bonnie Jean. Just a reminder, if you'd like to listen to past episodes of the show, you can visit our show page at riverwestradio.com. If you have a show idea or song request, you can email me at celticshoreswxrw@gmail.com. Last up today is a set from Chris Stout and Katrina McKay. Chris Stout on fiddle and Katrina McKay on harp. This is Stout's Trip is Flack from A Celtic Christmas Sojourn from 2010. It's been a pleasure sharing music from Scotland with you. Until next time, slán go fóill, but first, enjoy Chris Stout and Katrina McKay.

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0: All right, and welcome to Community Conversations with Julio and Monique. My name's Julio Guerrero, and for, I guess, those of you that know me, I've done a bit of organizing in Milwaukee for a little bit of time, and I may have seen you at one of those 20 Pearl Jam shows that I've been to around the country, I bring my expertise here of Magic the Gathering, pro wrestling, Stone Cold Steve Austin, and I'm really excited to bring that to the show here, and also excited to introduce our co-host, Monique, here.
1: Hi, I am Monique Ballesteri. Most people in the city know me by Mo or by my stage name, Frankie Moonshine. I guess what I bring to the table is weird stage show stuff, fun, all kinds of musicals, weird public library information, because I'm kind of a nerd. But past that, I run a restaurant, I am a mother, I am a part of the queer community, a burlesque performer, go-go dancer in Milwaukee and Chicago area, including Madison. And I really just want to be able to be on the show to bring more influence to the communities that I feel need to be showcased in Milwaukee. We have a lot of great people here who deserve that space and don't get it.
0: Yeah, so I think starting the show today, we're really excited. The goal here with Community Conversations, we want to bring a variety of people on the show with diverse interests and backgrounds. We want to keep it weird. I mean, that's really the goal. We want to keep it weird. We want to keep it fun. We're really excited today. Our first guest is Shalina Ali. She is co-executive director of True School, which is a very well-respected nonprofit here in Milwaukee, Wisconsin. I know her involvement there goes beyond just the past 5 or 6 years being the co-executive director. I know she's been involved much longer than that. But also, too, and for those of you that are familiar with True School and their focus on arts education and hip-hop and graffiti art, that's all well and good. But her scope and reach is much greater than that. She does a lot of work in the environmental community. She does a lot of work with mental health. And so she's, not confined to any specific genre of activism. And we're really excited to have her here today and excited to have her kick us off.
2: Yes, peace. Thank you for having me. My name is Shalina Ali. I cannot believe I'm your first guest on the show. What an honor.

0: Thank you, Julio and Mo, for having me. It's almost 10 years now as co-executive director. Isn't that something?
1: Wow.
0: Time flies. I've been with the organization for a long time, though. Volunteered in its inception, part of the community that really built it. And then at some point, I became the first full-time employee to start building it towards what it is today. And then just, 10 years of a leadership role, redefining that leadership to a co-directorship so that, it really reflects community from the top down was something that really was just kind of game changing. At that time, you didn't have a lot of co-executive director kind of models. But yeah, like you said, into mental health, emotional wellness. At the end of the day, I love my city and I want to be brave enough to, do whatever I can to, just reflect my family, my community, and I'm a mother. And so, there was a point in time when art was something that I really used as a tool for mental health, as a tool for coping. And, I can remember being young and having that thought that I think a lot of people have sometimes, which is like, why me? And when I was pregnant with my daughter at 20, I thought to myself, like, what kind of person would it take to raise a girl who's going to be confident and brave and creative and who's not constantly asking herself that question? And so I had to figure out how to become the best version of myself to, to be the example. And in that process, I'm also thinking like, how can I contribute to this environment that I'm gifting her to, which is the city? So yeah, I'm excited to jump into these conversations.
2: Yeah, I saw you this past weekend on that boat cruise, and mm-hmm. I hadn't seen you in probably 12 years. Mm. But one of the stories I don't think I ever heard, and I'm curious to hear it from your perspective, because you said you were with True School when it started. So I think any good nonprofit that is emerging at some point, they do an analysis of, like, what are the other nonprofits in the city doing, and where is the gap? Like, how are we filling the gap of something that doesn't mm-hmm. exist, but we can provide something that's really essential to the community? So I guess I'm curious to know from your perspective, like, you were there when it was happening, the grassroots, when it was starting, like, what was the feeling, what was the vibe at that time that made you think this is going to make a real big impact in a way that's really needed?
0: I mean, because hip hop is real in Milwaukee. The organization didn't create hip hop in Milwaukee. The culture that exists in the city, all the people who have thrived with this culture, who have found connectedness in this culture, who have navigated being a young person and moving beyond all the barriers, whether that's internal or external, that's hip hop. Reinventing yourself, redefining your situation, and being audacious. So, being able to take those parts of that culture and ensure that more young people can have access to it in a way that is, holistic, inclusive, and pure to its origin story. It's a formula we've seen work. And so we're just preserving that culture, allowing it to grow authentically. Every single young person that comes in the door gives a personality and identity to what each cohort is. We have alumni like Unfinished Legacy. We have so many different performing artists around the city. We have young people that have moved on to be educators, art teachers, otherwise. But the big part is like never losing that spunk of creativity, knowing how to advocate for yourself, knowing how to build community. And whenever you need to, reinvent something. Change your situation, reframe the way that you're thinking. That's what hip hop is, and it's that's a culture that is very strong and present in Milwaukee.
1: That's really cool to hear, especially when you hear names like Unfinished Legacy, and now you see them doing Blue Coffee
0: yeah.
1: as well. You see them just doing other things, and yeah. the way they are giving back to the community and seeing that they went through that True School program is really cool to see how that furthered and even is giving back to Milwaukee now currently.
0: Absolutely. In 2021, they walked into our offices and surprised us with a $5,000 check.
1: Wow.
0: It was the first time they made an income off the brand, and they came home to give back. And, you know, to your point, like, that right there is huge. But it's not just that monetary giving back. Like, they both come talk to students. We do field trips

0: I have for you, for maybe those uninitiated or uninformed about TruSchool. So my understanding, arts education, but it's an after-school program, or it's a weekend program? Like, how would you describe it?
1: So we are Milwaukee Center for Transformative Arts and Hip Hop Culture. We engage, we educate, and we empower not just youth, but their families and the greater community of Milwaukee. And we have a few different strategies on how we do this, from our public events to ensuring that we are connecting families with resources to that direct youth engagement. The direct youth engagement is the foundation of ensuring that all the work we're doing now also shows up in the next generation. And what it also allows us to do is not teach young people how to prepare for a seat at the table, but to sit at it now and to figure out how to feel valued as a contributor. So when you think about, again, this goes back to the conversation of hip hop, like hip hop is a gumbo of cultures. So like I was just complimenting your Pearl Jam hat and telling you how much I love Pearl Jam growing up. Well, you know, hip-hop is one of those genres that everybody can find a piece of themselves in. And so we're very much so connecting our young people into creative learning. So DJ classes, emceeing, music production, visual arts, graffiti art, muralism, breakdancing, live band performance, mixed digital media, photography, videography, and then through each one of those different creative genres, our young people, mostly high school age youth, are able to figure out where the diversity in each one of those creative trades is. And then all of our teaching artists who are leading those classes are currently in that industry, and they can like speak to the diversity of entrepreneurialism. You know, so we want our young people to also learn how to manage their money, how to start a business, or how to be entrepreneurial minded, even if you're working in a traditional job. So we're not trying to steer young people away from anything. We just want to give them an opportunity to explore that creativity. The presence is not strong enough in traditional school. And so not saying that it doesn't exist at all, because that would not be true, but we do get to supplement the access to the education, the exploration, and also an environment that fosters all these different creative elements at one time. Then what we do is we ensure that those young people do the knowledge. So the knowledge is where so all the things that I do in the city, our young people have like level of exposure to. When I say I mean all of our staff. So, you know, if we are talking about environmental issues, then we got to be working with environmental partners in the city. And we have something called designed awareness, where we get into like architecture and design. So then we got to be working with different firms in the city, different aspects of design. You know, these are very diverse industries. And there's a number of other avenues that we really make sure that our young people have some level of exposure to, so that they can have that creative experience, and then the problem solving that they learn in that creative experience, they're able to then show up and have these conversations, and they're able to bring those skills into that as well. So we've seen young people graduate and actually go to school or college or go into internships or firms related to some of these different true knowledge avenues that they've been introduced to. And then again, making sure that financial literacy, entrepreneurship, and then just like basic life skills and mental health especially is something that every single young person gets during that journey.
2: I love that. I actually have a friend, my youngest son, he's 8. One of his friends is a part of one of the programs there, and I have a quote from one of the parents. She sent a message to me because I was like, "Yo, you have anything? Like, you have something to say to add to this?" Like, and Sonia Navarro would like to say, "Having the privilege to expose my young son to such a positive and empowering community is monumental. He has been able to see firsthand what a creative mind, hard work, and safe space to build can get you. He's been a part of the breakdancing program for the last 3 years, and every time he walks through those doors, he is welcomed, embraced and encouraged to be the very best version of himself. He looks up to the older youth in the program and is so excited to explore all the other outlets they have to offer as he grows. And then she included some adorable photos in there, which I'll show you after. But this young gentleman, he's 8 years old.
1: Yes.

0: I see him on the playground, so independent, so thoughtful. So it's really cool to see him, like, through her Instagram stories, doing these events, going to the programs, going to the dancing, and having their big annual, like, breakdancing night. You know, yeah. It's really, really cool and empowering to see that. And I had no idea, and I even follow y'all, you know, on Instagram, I had no idea how deep that goes even into mental health. That's really, really cool to hear, because you don't hear about that, especially in public MPS schools. Some of the schools have mental health set up, and a lot of them don't. And I've seen that firsthand with my older son, who's 19, who went through MPS and had issues getting that help.
1: Yeah.
0: And my younger son, now they're starting to get more of that. So it's really cool to see that there's other programs out there that also includes that naturally into it, because it is needed in our community.
2: What a gift you just gave us. Thank you for that. Y'all came prepared.
0: Yeah, right. I was like, give me a call, girl.
2: That's my boy, too. I know exactly you're talking about.
0: That is my boy. I love that kid, yeah.
2: Oh, man. There's so much love there. It's a very redundant theme. So every time we're, like, doing interviews with young people or parents, the word family comes out. True school family, true school family, true school family. And I think that's very real. And so, to your point, it is hard to know us without opportunities like this, what you guys are doing right now, giving us a platform to really talk and share the depth of our intention in the work that we do. And so, you know, what we always want our parents to feel that welcome, to feel that close to it, and to be able to, like, share that journey with their young person, because we're not here to supplement parents. We're here to be on their side, to have their back, and to really serve the whole family. So when you hear testimony like that directly from a parent, like, that's powerful.
0: It's beautiful, right? When I read that earlier, I was like, wow. Because you see her on the playground, you know. When we see another parent on the playground in our sweats, you know, we just smile and nod, you know, even though you having a rough day coming from work or whatnot.
2: Yeah.
0: But I know she is a great mom, and she speaks absolutely very highly of your program.
2: That's so dope.
0: Yeah, that's really cool, right?
3: One thing that you kind of mentioned that I really caught on to there that I thought was really interesting, but you said how True School complements what's going on in the school. And I think, from an educational philosophy perspective, right? So, you know, a lot of people say, well, you know, just go to school, and then when you get to college, that's when the learning really starts to happen, because you stop just accepting what you're being taught in the classroom, and you start to question what you're being taught in the classroom, or you start to, you know, so I think that, you know, as a, you know, I have a 9-year-old who's in fourth grade, and she's been at different schools. And so you learn that these different schools have different philosophies of education. And some of them are very, like, tech driven, like, oh, we're just going to put this kid in front of a tablet. Well, what if that kid struggles with learning with technology? Or what if that screen time actually doesn't help them learn? So I find it really interesting how, you know, it is a critique, but it's like, but don't we always need to be critiquing what we're doing in education? Or shouldn't we always be saying, is what we're doing working, and can we do it better?
2: Yeah.
3: What are your thoughts on that?
2: I think that there's a lot of pressure to go fast in this culture, in this society. And I think that technology is a way that we go fast. And I like to exercise a young person's ability to manage their emotions enough to go a little slower. And so I think technology is a part of our reality. So access to learning at some points is important, but the ability to be off screen, to develop relationships, to love the smell and the feel of a book, to do research off of a screen is critical. And you know, research is not always just like what you read. We're having a conversation and we're learning from each other. I think that any information that is absent of a intuitive and spiritual context is it's missing something, you know. And you mentioned, like, the environmental justice work that I do. I've had the beautiful opportunity to be in partnership with Native Brothers and Sisters, and we even talk about a lot of the science that goes into environmental work today. Is it needs to be informed by what one of my dear friends, Mark Denning, says is AI, ancestral intelligence. So
0: love that.
2: Yes. I mean, you're talking about generations of people who have studied and understood the earth and land, who have a current relationship with the spirit of the water. Mm-hmm. They have a historical context. And so when you merge science and technology with spiritualism, and you allow yourself to also learn that inner technology, I think that makes a strong, healthy, young learner, understander, and somebody that can process information and figure out what they need to do with that information. I think sometimes in this technology-driven experience, we're creating machines earlier and earlier. I just want to share with you how this like shows up literally at True School. DJ classes. So we're all about history as well. And, you know, the history and the context of these very particular forms of art that are unique to hip hop is that hip hop's only 53 years old. You know, it's still a new emerging culture that has had this global impact. But you should definitely know the knowledge of 50 years ago, friends. So DJing, for example, they want to jump on Serato. I'm like, no. You got to get in that vinyl library. You have to understand the history of DJing. You have to know who, you know, the fathers, the forefathers of the culture are. And you have to understand what the environment that was happening around these young pioneers. They were teenagers. And so, you know, that creating an understanding of the power of the culture itself, and then understanding the role that DJ plays in hip hop, period. So they have to learn the equipment. They have to start on vinyl. They have to, you know, be able to listen to the music and learn the math of the music manually first. And then when they're done performing and they, I'm sorry, not performing, but when they've done a performative set, they've identified a DJ name, they're chirping, they're juggling, they're doing all these other things. When we see them get to a point after a few sessions and you can actually do a full set on vinyl and you're comfortable, and we know that you understand the culture and the foundation, you slowed yourself down to master this first level, then we move on to the Serato, and they're a better DJ for it. And so that's one example. And there's many ways that, you know, the young people automatically assume technology first, and then we just kind of slow it down. Like, no, let's build community first. Let's figure out if we can do really hard things together and not hide behind technology. And even lean on each other if need be. And leaning on each other could be like cross-learning a particular skill, but that could also be sharing our vulnerability and our fear, because every young person gets on stage. So we're not a drop-in center. This would be a good time to say that our fall session starts September 28th.
0: Yeah, where can we find, if somebody is listening and they want to sign up, how can they sign up while we're on the subject?
2: All right, so trueschool.org, that's trueschool.org. You can hit the registration link, and then if you fill that out, we'll be happy to send you the information. If you are under, so from 5 to 13, you can do breakdancing. When you get into high school, the world of True School opens up to all the possibilities. And the orientation is September 28th. It is mandatory. We're not a drop-in center. The young people start, and 10 weeks later, we finish with a showcase and gallery. So whatever they created, whether it's visual art, dance performance, music, whatever it is, it's going to be showcased and performed as a collective production on that final showcase and gallery. And so imagine the nerves we got to work through.
0: As someone who performs, absolutely. Like, I'm 40 and I still get on stage and I have to work through the butterflies. Mm-hmm. So I can only imagine being 13, not having the empowerment that I have as a woman now and doing that. Like, I would probably be in a ball.
2: Yeah. And we have a formula. You know, I'm going to tell you this. We know what to do. And we tell them that, like, I know the butterflies in the belly are fluttering, but I promise you, we will show you how to work through this and get to the other side. And then the beautiful part is they can keep coming back and back and back until what you see is that that new young person who had to work through all those butterflies, they get the formula now, and now they're helping us with the new ones coming in. So now you even have a 15-year-old coaching that 13, 14-year-old who's nervous. And sometimes I just sit back and smile because I'm like, they sound like me. You know, so it's a really great environment. And, you know, they, like I said, every single cohort, the young people's particular interests, their distinct personalities, their goofiness, their struggles, their aspirations, all of those things show up, and it creates something unique in the environment that allows it to be memorable for them. I don't think that that can truly happen if we're channeling all this through technology. I think technology is important. It has a place. I will reiterate that. But I also understand how technology and the over access to it has also caused a lot of emotional and mental harm to our young people.
0: Yeah, we have October coming up. And as we know, I'm pretty sure that is Suicide Prevention Month. Yeah, that's coming up. And I know that can be a hard conversation. But you do work with mental health and helping people. How Absolutely. Can we speak on that for a moment?
2: Sure.
0: Yeah. Tell us about your background with helping.
2: Also, yeah. True School 414 on all social medias.
0: I follow them on Insta, y'all. Get on it. Okay.
2: We're fun to follow. So Art of Coping is something that I had created about 12 years ago now. And it was something that was on my mind and in my heart for a while. And I was trying to figure out how to formulate where this comes to the forefront, because at the time we were not talking about it as a society the way that we're talking about it right now. Back then it was very protected by certificates and degrees and all these other things that you know, created a hierarchy as to who's allowed to approach emotional well-being. I actually like saying emotional wellness over mental health.
0: I love that.
2: Because it's, 'cause that is inclusive of every single person on this earth. Like, who does not deserve to be emotionally well? And so when I was originally starting this, there was a bunch of articles coming out and research being done about actual mental health professionals and doctors who were experiencing high levels of depression and anxiety. And actually, there had been a surge of suicides in these professional fields. And there were even like a lot of therapists and whatnot. If you admitted that you were suicidal, some of them, I mean, they were scared. That's a big responsibility when somebody tells you that. So I'm not saying this as a flaw. What I'm saying is, like, we were really ill-equipped to be able to handle conversations around suicide. And so the art of coping for me was, I think I told you guys, poetry and photography was my way to process my emotions. I just ended up being that person in the family that would try to fix things. My friends would confide in me, and I was doing youth volunteer work with the YMCA early on with a program called Girls Night Out. And I was just a go-to person, and what it did is it helped me with my own emotions. So I would like pile my healing into my art, and I would be present for other people. Mm. And so I'm like basically studying myself at this time, because there was really nowhere. So I had these notebooks of poetry and journals and all these other things. And I remember one day I shared some of my poetry with one of my coworkers. She was an older woman, somebody who I very much so adored. And I read her some of my poetry, and she said, "Shalina, are you depressed?" And I was taken back, because at the time, I couldn't talk about it the way I'm talking now.
0: Yeah.
2: I was like, oh, my poetry makes me sound like I'm depressed, because to me, I'm just taking ugly feelings and making them beautiful. But it was a really beautiful, honest, like, after I sat with it for a while, like, I had to think about it, because I didn't know how to, like, respond to her. I was like, well, no, I'm not depressed. But I didn't know how to, like, have a conversation after that that made me feel fulfilled. So I was just kind of sitting on it and thinking about it, and you know, eventually the words came. Well, like, maybe my poetry sounds deep, but that's how I got it out of me. So like, I'm good. And yeah. So the Art of Coping really acknowledges how culture, how community, how arts really helps us to deal with things that are happening in society, rather than like pretending that these circumstances around us are not happening. So like, if our family is dealing with poverty, if we're dealing with, you know, our incarceration that is disrupting our ability to have our caring adults be there for us, if, you know, we're in a society surrounded by war and racism, and we're in school systems that don't know how to handle the cultural context of our lives, then isn't that maybe normal that I might have these feelings? And so if we're going to go and just drug everybody right away, you know, what kind of culture are we creating? So I take it back to this. When Art of Coping finally made it, because we're talking about me as a teenager, 13, 14, 15, 16, 17, 18, 19, 20, and then I told you about my turning point with my daughter. And so by the time Art of Coping was fully created, this is what I believe to be true. Our healing is in our ancestral knowledge. Yoga, scent therapy, touch therapy, Reiki, all these things are our birthrights. These are things that our ancestors across the diaspora did. This is not a rich or a poor thing, and our young people should not have to wait till they're old enough to pay for somebody who doesn't look like them, teach them how to be well, and then go to a therapist who tells you that you need drugs. Now, here's the other part of that. I absolutely 100% do not talk against people taking any kind of medications for support. I'm here for it. But there is research that proves that when young people during those critical years, especially high school, when they're taught practices to learn how to cope with the emotions that they're dealing with, their brain is better equipped through adulthood, and they're less likely to develop chronic issues around emotional health. When that is true, and I'm teaching them these practices and I'm giving them tools, they get sound bowls. Like, sound bowls are like kind of regular right now. Yeah, when I first started giving young people sound bowls and they took them home, every young person was like, man, my mom was all in my health kit, my Art of Coping kit. She took my scented oils. So the oil is called Meditate On It. It's a special blend that I had made. And then there's...
0: Can we find this at Atwater for a moon yoga thing right now? Like, well, hey. With the bowls. Yeah, let's do that.
2: Yeah, and it should be more accessible. But at that time when I had came out with it, I had actual like therapists and psychologists.
0: How old were you at this time? Because we're following your timeline. When was finally?
2: I'm 43. This is 12 years. So I'm about 31 when I'm first coming out.
0: Fabulous. 40.
2: Hey.
0: You know, 40s are looking okay. Good, everybody. Can I just say, 40s are our number. All of us are in our 40s. Yes.
2: Because we learned not to be that stressed no more.
0: Facts.
2: But, you know, so it was really just, it's the cultural understanding. It's centered in that. And here's the last thing, because we all need to hear this. Just so you know, I really created the Art of Coping to take a deep dive into mental health, emotional wellness, to understand the truths about these different things that we experience and move us away from stereotypes that make us not want to admit when we're not well. But everything for these teenagers, adults need, because we didn't get something back then, and it's never too late. It's never too late. And that takes us back to hip hop. So the mental health work, the environmental justice, nothing I do is separate from hip hop. And that is why True School is able to go in all these different directions, because hip hop has no ceiling. So we belong everywhere. We can join any conversation. We can pivot. We can move. We can engage our youth. We can have influence in our city in all these different ways, because we are a hip hop and transformative arts organization. And so whether I'm doing work, you know, independently, or if it's under the guise of the organization, it doesn't matter. It's all one. And so, you know, as we as adults really continue to grow, to learn, to be humble to our own intuition, we continue to raise healthier and healthier and healthier adults. So, just the big part is, especially for, you know, some of us who were older, and some of us are still trying to figure out how to get beyond things that we'd be like, dang, by this age, I thought I wouldn't be dealing with that no more. It's really about forgiveness. It's forgiveness and gratitude. So first, forgive whoever didn't know better. And I know that can be deep. So, you know, I don't want nobody to take that in the wrong place. But if we can, to think about things and think about society and generations of what has happened to our lineage. But the other part is being like having gratitude for our resilience and our survival skills and the fact that we're still here. And then just recognize your power to shift, to pivot. And, you know, that level of community, that creativity, all those things like help empower you to do that.
0: Well said and beautiful. Truly, that's moving. That's really cool to hear.
3: So I think back in 2015, the last time I saw you in the real world, and I had left Public Allies at the time. And around that time, Public Allies made the shift from, back in the day, the allies would talk about their presentation of learning. Mm. But then right before I left, they shifted to it was like a presentation of impact.
2: Okay.
3: So it was kind of like a funding, the funding or the nonprofit industrial complex or the funding community said that when you think of learning, that learning is internal, which is a lot of what I'm hearing. You kind of like the internal learning of the individual that needs to have that development. But then, you know, coming from the funding side, it's like, well, are we really that concerned about your individual learning? We're really more concerned about how many, you know, trash cans you're cleaning out, you know, on the street, right? So I guess my question for you, because I've been really disconnected from everything for a decade, like, has that changed? Is it still the same? How do you feel about kind of that change in the conversation, how we talk about the work we do?
2: I think that as our leadership has become more representative of people from our community, that we are seeing a more authentic measurement of what impact looks like and, you know, who and how we approach the work. I think that I can't speak to the entire environment. I am grateful for the position that I'm in. I'm grateful for a lot of my peers who are great leaders in the city, doing great youth work and invested in a major way in our city. And we see a lot more leaders who are functioning that way versus getting lost in the organization and these outcomes and all these other things. I think that we're making the case for the value. I think some of that harmful way of measurement still exists, but I think that there are also a lot more people who are getting it, and there's like a balance, and there's even some like coaching to bring people along and catch them up on like what is happening. So I think the impact

0: that's where we kind of are able to demonstrate that impact in a really authentic way. Because to your point, Mo, you're like, I didn't even know how much True School does. And it's hard if you can't witness it and see it. So the interviews, the video documentation, the testimony, the art itself is telling that story of impact better than like a grant report or anything else ever could. But at the end of the day, a nonprofit is a business. And every business, regardless of what model you're functioning in, there has to be accountability, there has to be numbers, and you're telling the story of the business, and then, you know, then there's the story of impact. So I say, even if it's not changing, we're still doing it.
1: Very nice. Very good. We only have about 22 minutes left.
0: What?
1: I know, isn't that wild?
0: But part two coming soon.
1: I have a weird question to ask you. Are there any events that you personally are excited about in Milwaukee coming up in the next month and a half? We have Halloween coming, which is my personal favorite, and I'll be on the streets in the gayborhood. But what about you? Are there any events you're looking forward and want to take a moment to be like, y'all should go check this thing out going on by this person? Really, like, you seem like you were on a boat last week. So
0: well, the boat was part of the community advisory for the Milwaukee Estuary Area of Concern that I do work for.
1: Yeah, but we on boats. Well, any cool events you want to showcase right now and take a moment and think people should hear about?
0: Well, True School is doing a very interesting pop-up as a part of Doors Open at the Grain Exchange. And that venue is beautiful. So that is on the 27th, and we'll be there from 11 to 3. We're going to have DJs, pop-up performances. And here's what's exciting about that to me is someday soon, you guys, we're going to have a big future True School campus that's not in the basement of an old mall downtown. Bless the space and the fact that it has been, you know, our loving home for the last 14 years. But we want to build something new and exciting. And our young people have been helping with the design and conversation around what that looks like. And we're trying to do the diligence of making sure as many community folks get to weigh in on this future True School campus, what it might look like, how it might have a greater opportunity to serve the city, and what that might mean for our city in saying that we're invested in youth culture, and that we're big upping our young people having a space to thrive. So we're going to be doing a design challenge as a part of that. So it will be the creativity, and of course, like I said, we'll do the knowledge. So I am super excited about that. We did a walkthrough in the venue, and I was just in awe of the space, and I was like, wow, we're really about to be doing a pop-up here.
1: That's amazing. It's really cool to hear you talk on the architecture and having, because you spoke on, we have architecture people come in and speak to our True Schools students and groups, but it's cool to hear you're going to have that input and they get to hear that and then be like, you know what? I have ideas for the new space.
0: Yes.
1: And it's really coming all the way around. Also, the thought of you putting that time into the Milwaukee youth, because I do feel as though that's something the community lacks on when we don't have spaces for the youth here. I was a mall rat, and you can't even do that anymore.
0: I swear.
1: And I stole a lot at those malls, let me tell you. I understand.
0: I plead the fifth.
1: Spencer's, they ain't even a store anymore, okay? They ain't gonna catch me. But like, it's really
0: except
1: cool
0: for in your closet.
1: Right. I don't even own that Care Bear shirt anymore or that studded belt, but more so, like, it's really cool to hear somebody speak on the youth and making sure there is that space, because that is something in Milwaukee. And if you're an adult in Milwaukee, you know what that hearing those words mean, because that is something you don't hear our leaders speak on at all.
0: Yes. There's also that's a open, free, family friendly invite.
1: Yeah, for open doors. If you don't know what that is, please look into it. It's a once a year in September. You can go into the buildings that are normally, even Jones Island has a tour.
0: Yes.
1: So you can get on those tours, but go on, check them out. They're going to be at the Grain. What is it? The
0: Grain Exchange.
1: Grain Exchange.
0: Them doors are not usually open. Come see us. And then we have a series of events coming up that I think is like really near and dear to my heart. We have just kicked off our True School Alumni Network. So we've always had True School alumni, but we're formalizing a network so that we can figure out how to continue to give back to our alumni, so that they can continue to revisit each other. And then, of course, there's like all these gaps and cohorts and people like it's funny because true schoolers will meet other true schoolers and I'm like, oh, you're true school too? And so, like, you know, it might be a 30-year-old meeting a 25-year-old and they're like, what? So we want to formalize this network. We want to make sure that they're also having an opportunity to influence how we continue to move forward with the other young people, expanding what resources that we can offer the young people. And then also, we have so many artists and performers and they got big ideas. They want to come home and use this space for particular things that they want to organize or they want to come back to their art. So we're going to start hosting open studios for these alumni in the network. We're going to formalize volunteer opportunities. And then, you know, we're kind of listening, like, what do y'all need right now? You need financial coach-ups. Something that I thought was really beautiful is some of the feedback that we got is, being a parent while an entrepreneur. I was like, yes, let's talk about it. So these are some of the things that I'm really excited about too coming up, because these are, you know, they're small events, but like the impact is huge.
1: I really like that. That's really amazing to hear, especially being a parent entrepreneur fact. That it's hard to balance those lives and to see somebody creating that community and just the levels you're taking it to. You would have never thought off of that just one Instagram. I was like, dang, hearing all this.
2: I don't know why I keep circling back to the education piece, but I think it's really interesting that I have a lot of friends that work as teachers in education, or they're teacher's assistants and they work in the classroom with the kids, right? And what I notice at this time of the year, everyone's got their GoFundMe. Like, oh, we don't have enough pencils, we don't have enough erasers, we don't have enough paper or binders. And so then I start to think, well, wow, if they don't even have enough money for pencils and markers and crayons, they probably don't have enough money for the arts education, you know, that kids need or should have. Or I feel like there's something in what you're saying that is maybe implicitly the rhetorical question of, should we reassess how we look at education, or should we rethink what are our values in education? And, you know, are we doing something drastically not wrong? Well, yeah, I think wrong is a good word, but I was going to say like immoral. But like, you know, teachers shouldn't have to pay for their kids to have pencils in their own classrooms, right? I mean, on some type of moral, ethical level, right? So I don't know. I just think that I guess, when I hear you kind of talk about the services that you provide for, you know, the young people, it really seems like it is really about giving, you know, the jargon term social justice, but you really are trying to make things more equitable for people that don't have access to these, you know, resources and educational opportunities. So just really just very powerful stuff I think you're sharing about what you guys offer to the community.
0: Thank you. Because why should education and arts be separate at all ever? There's something we could be doing here. And you know, I keep saying the city needs a culture shift. The cultures that we need exist. First of all, let me just say that. The leaders that we need are here. The resilience is here. But we need a citywide revamp that uplifts what works. And yeah, that's another show.
1: Right.
0: On that note, shout out to the Milwaukee Justice Strategy Blitz, creating a blueprint for how to reach justice in a holistic way that centers the community's thoughts, ideas, and pairs them with systems for planning, and then has a path for accountability to ensure that those community members are continuously re-engaged, and that every time they are, we're reporting back to them benchmarks that people in positions of decision-making are following up with and paying those community members for being thought leaders. We have a convening coming up on September 23rd that registration is closed because we hit our capacity for community members, and I'm really excited about that. So yeah, there's a lot of powerful things that are happening. We need more folks like you guys to create platforms for us to have these conversations in this way. We have to move from being stuck in the problem and, you know, move on to the solution, and then be unapologetic about saying that solution over and over again, because, you know, that culture shift suggests that we'll start moving together in the right direction, and we're going to see a lot of that inequity become less and less and less. I believe we're at a turning point. Climate change is forcing us to be at a turning point. Violence is forcing us to be at a turning point. All the beautiful things that are blaring in our city because of racism and other injustices across the globe, they're making us be seen even more and more, and we're starting to see each other and be protective of each other. So how do we really take advantage of this turning point and making sure that we continue to move in the right direction? Because I feel like at this point, we have to understand that this is the only option for us to get to where we're trying to be, rather than fall victim and stay stuck as victims, because this could get uglier, but we're not going to let it.
1: No, we will not, but I'm ready to fight when need be, let me tell y'all.
2: You know, and you mentioned, so I'm curious to know, so you've been in this role for almost a decade now, so who are, because I think we can all agree that, you know, sustainability and success in the nonprofit sector means you have great partnerships and great relationships. I'm curious to know who have been the major partners that you've worked with that have really helped enhance and you know, just help you guys evolve, and who have been the great partners for True School over the years?
0: Well, first and foremost, shout out to my co-executive director, Fidel Verdine. We'll start there for partnership. And we really do this together. And then all of our teaching artists who come in and lead in the classroom with our students, who show up at shows, who show up in the community with us, who answer the call when, you know, I dial the number and I'm like, hey, you know, I think that we're down for each other in a very interesting way, because this we move beyond the job. And I think by demonstration, that has a huge impact on the way the young people move with us too. Strong partners include, like, for instance, right now HGA is in the architecture lane, is a strong partner, but also Wisco NOMA and NOMAS, which is the National Organization for Minority Architects. We have so many. The Environmental Youth Collaborative is 12 different youth environmental engaging organizations. Wow. That introduce you to diverse blue-green industry jobs, trainings. And yes, we infuse mental health into all that, because hello, we're in the garden. And then I'm like, man, this is hard because I don't want to like not say people. AIA, which is like the architecture on a national level, American Institute for Architecture. And then we also have folks from, like, Reflow is a huge partner of ours. MyEd has been huge. UWM Service Learning. That's such a loaded question. I should have brought my list. Everybody who sponsors the Summer Park Jam and our public events and allows us to take what we do with our young people and bring it outdoors so that families and artists and greater community can come be part of a culture that's centered in peace, love, unity, and having safe fun, like, for free, and making sure that we're not creating barriers because we're growing. You know, anybody that helps invest time, money, resources, knowledge, and who sees our vision and allows us to stay grounded as we grow, like, those are people that are great partners.
1: Blessed to have such a long list, by the way. Like, that is, you know, how many places can say, I can't keep naming places because we are so lucky to have so many.
0: So lucky.
1: That is blessed right there. And I hope that that just continues for this organization and group. I want to see y'all in that new building.
0: Yeah, you want to be there.
1: Yeah, I'm going to bring my
0: drop your baby off.
1: But we will be at the main one we have to be at. Not on the 28th, because he'll be in the next one.
0: Okay. Yeah. Wonderful.
2: So I had a friend who, I was chatting with her this morning. She called me and she told me that apparently you had a True School event recently, and it was like a fundraiser, and there was like live drumming there. And she spoke very highly of it. And awesome. My question for you is that when you when you have these events and you're talking with potential donors or funders, what do you think is like the most common misperception that they have, or what's like the most common aha moment that you see people have once they kind of walk into the space and they're like, oh, like this is what I, interesting. Like, what does that sound like?
0: I think that sometimes, you know, the return on investment can be very, like the idea on what return on investment is can be very, very narrow-minded. And so, you know, sometimes we have to help them understand the long-term benefit of supporting events that reach a community that that may not be your traditional customer. And I think sometimes the way that we do our research into who our audience is can limit our imagination, you know, and it's like, it's always like, well, you got to create the business plan. Who's your audience? And that's a good place to start so that you can grow your identity. But I think sometimes we have to help people not be stuck there. And so that, like I said, anybody that helps support us, keep this free and accessible to the community. This next generation is who you need to know who you are. And you know, don't make assumptions about who wants your product, who can afford your product. You know, who is your next best employee that's going to bring that energy and that thought leadership? Because, you know, one of the biggest value points of being a partner with True School is the community we've built, the amount of people we actually have a reach to. But we also have a reputation for a quality experience. And so when you say you're down with us, there are some things that are assumed about you. That one, you care about the community. One, that you're going to be fresh and you're going to keep up with the way that you know, the movement of the trends that are going to keep young people now and for years to come interested in what you got going on. And you know, it also kind of it puts a good stamp on your organization, and people we'll be like, okay, they're one of the good ones. Because right now, that's like, you know, that's a big question. Who are the good ones? So I think these are some of the conversations that we have. Because there's a lot of people, I'm just going to throw it out there. The question, especially as we're growing, is why not charge? Why not charge? Why not charge? Well, okay, so in order to charge, we have to go inside of gates and we have to beef up on security. What is that storytelling in the first place? Like when people are coming in and that's your first introduction to an event, that is like throwing the whole culture away for us. And so I just think that, you know, being able to develop the relationships to help people understand outside of, you know, their traditional mental framework, business framework, et cetera, that has been the aha moment, getting people to move outside of that. And if they can't, you're probably not going to see them with us.
2: Well, I think we should transition to something a little more lighthearted because it's been pretty serious, but really, really meaningful conversation. I love it. And I did tell you before we started the show that I was going to ask you who your favorite member of the Wu-Tang Clan is.
0: You can't force me to choose.
1: That's fair.
0: Force me to choose. I was raised on Wu-Tang for real, for real. And I have had some dynamic moments and dynamic reasons where I love different artists. But what I will say is RZA's book, The Tao of Wu, I made my daughter read it when she was 13. I read it and then I made her read it and then I read it again later and then we talked about it, and it was something that I felt was so empowering for my daughter to read at that time. So I think that there's a lot of emotional, intellectual, and business ways that I've been influenced by RZA, and I'll leave it there.
1: That's solid.
2: I think the other question I had was DJ Premier or Pete Rock?
0: DJ Holla. I'm going to take that opportunity to say big up to both of them and then shout out my daughter, DJ Holla, Milwaukee's own.
1: Aww. Respect to how all could I Milwaukee not? DJs right there.
0: Yes, you all know? Our local DJs. We got some serious practitioners in this city. Mm-hmm. And, you know, they deserve the love. And, you know, that's actually why True School partnered with the Black Historical Society to create the MKE Hip Hop Archives, mm-hmm. where we're taking oral testimony and physical artifacts of the practitioners who have shaped Milwaukee from early on. And we've had some pretty amazing historical moments between different artists who have showed up to give their testimony. And so shout out to the pioneers in Milwaukee. I know you asked me about pioneers of the culture, but I'm shifting it to Milwaukee. And again, of course, to my baby girl, DJ Holla.
2: All right. I think we've got to kind of get this one wrapped up here because we don't want to go over time. But I definitely want to say thank you for taking the time to sit with us and chat about all the amazing work that you've been doing and you continue to do. If you could drop your social media handles.
0: Sure. TrueSchool.org. That's TrueSchool.org. And then TrueSchool414 for all the social medias. That's TrueSchool414. True School TV on YouTube. We got some pretty great content on there. And yeah, follow us. We'll lead you to all the partners too.
2: All right. Thank you for being here today with us. And we will get the...
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0: Hello, friends, and welcome back to OWL on the Air. OWL stands for Older, Wiser, Local, and this is your host, Amy Therese. OWL is a public service program created by the Jazz Gallery Center for the Arts here in the lovely River West neighborhood of Milwaukee, Wisconsin. The OWL program's sole purpose is to entertain, educate, and enrich the lives of older adults, roughly 50 and up, with a wide variety of topics. And we are funded in part by Bader Philanthropies, so always a big thanks to Bader for their continued generosity and support, as well as a big thank you to River West Radio for allowing us to stay together in this very special way on the air. And today, folks, we are back with the AM Book Report. Welcome back,
1: Hey,
0: Scott.
1: hello, Amy, and hello to all the owls out there. Yeah, it is a very complex topic, and what we do here is a book-based show, and so we read some of the classic literature about propaganda and marketing and PR, and also we really have been trying to keep up with some of the newer titles coming out. Especially, recently, there's been an explosion of interest because things are getting crazy. So, we're not the only ones trying to figure this out. So we're
0: Thank
1: also trying to
0: goodness.
1: read the books about other people that are trying to figure this out.
0: Right,
1: You
0: that's how
1: know, like,
0: complicated it is.
1: and you know, like, just we're muddling through, just like the scientists and are. You know, just like the academics are. Everyone's kind of. What's going on? So yeah,
0: Yep.
1: any questions? Owl@riverwestradio.com, and we're going to dive right in. Got a lot to talk about. We've been discussing influencers, online social media influencers, and how they relate to one of our lookout points, which is like a little sign that maybe there could be some disinformation. We were using the word celebrities because back in the day it would be like a TV celebrity or a singer, and all of a sudden they're selling you a product or hyping up some like an athlete is trying to sell you cryptocurrency. So
0: Right.
1: that was kind of the old model. Now we're talking about influencers, and we are using two books to discuss this kind of topic. And one of them is sort of a zoomed in book about influencers and individuals as individuals and the tactics that they use, right? And but it's also a language book, and it's called AlgoSpeak: How Social Media is Transforming the Future of the Future of Language, by this guy Adam Aleksic, who is an individual influencer that I follow online. I learn a lot about words and language from him because that's what I like. So, influencer, not all bad, but
0: Right.
1: I trust him even more now because he wrote a book, and that's what we're about here on the show.
0: That's right. It's mainly a book-based show, but we
1: That's right. And
0: will.
1: another book came
0: Yes.
1: out in, I think, I've been noticing a lot of books came out in 2016. Something happened there in 2016 where everyone was like, what's going on, right? And
0: Happened?
1: it happened to me too. I was like, how did that happen? I better start looking into, one of my interests, propaganda and media manipulation. I've always been into it, and I'm like,
0: Right.
1: well, something new is going on here because this is wild. So this book, which I believe also came out in 2016, is called Dark Money by an investigative journalist named Jane Mayer. And the subtitle there is The Hidden History of the Billionaires Behind the Rise of the Radical Right. She's talking about this new kind of right-wing ecosystem of media and how it's funded by the wealthy. And this is where we look in a zoomed out thing. So we have the one book that's looking more at individuals and their tactics and how they get how they make money and get and operate online, and then the zoomed out look at sort of the overall structure and context. And that's one of the things that we do here on the show, is try to make sure to operate on both of those levels.
0: Right. A closer look and like you said, a zoomed out. And
1: Yeah.
0: it's important to keep both perspectives in mind when
1: Yep,
0: consuming.
1: you have to think about two things at once sometimes. It's
0: Yeah.
1: unfortunate but true.
0: Yep.
1: And so we'll talk a little bit more about influencers. But first, last month we took a break, and so it's been a minute here. So I went to a documentary that was based on a book that we discussed here on the show. I actually had the author, T. Krulos, mm-hmm. did an interview with us on the show.
0: Yeah.
1: And he wrote this book called American Madness, The Story of the Phantom Patriot and How Conspiracy Theories Hijacked American Consciousness, right? And in his book, one of the reasons that I really liked it is because he did the same thing. He met this guy that called himself the Phantom Patriot, right? And this individual, right? He was an influencer and he had his YouTube videos and stuff like that. But he fell down the rabbit hole and was watching Alex Jones, and he became convinced of a secret society that was sacrificing children. So he geared up with assault rifles and even like a samurai sword and went to go save these kids. Now, fortunately, no one was hurt. He ended mm-hmm. up in jail, right? Mm. But he used his individual story as a basis to then zoom out. And it's the book is a really good kind of overview of kind of recent American conspiracy thinking and how it developed and evolved, right?
0: That's right. American
1: so that's
0: Madness.
1: What we look for in a good source is they mm-hmm. zoom in and zoom out. You always want to, like, that's, I would even say that for news, you know, like if you're watching a news story and they never zoom out and tell you the context of what happened.
0: Right.
1: You know, like a lot of times on TV, you'll see like footage of a horrible car crash, and it's almost like they just want to have that horrible footage on there. They don't tell you like, hey, there was five crashes in this same location, or the mayor is trying to do something about reckless driving. You know, like if there's never any zooming out, it might not be the best story.
0: Right. It might be just an attention getter. Right.
1: Yeah.
0: Yeah.
1: So the other thing, so that was a sneak preview. That was the premiere or whatever. Mm-hmm. It's like an advanced screening, right?
0: Yeah.
1: So this movie isn't going to be out for a little while. They have to go on the festival circuit and figure out distribution and stuff like that. As soon as we know, we'll let the listeners know so they could check it out. And I was very impressed by the movie. They take it. They use his book as a launching pad and go further out and look at other examples of the same type of behavior that sometimes we've discussed on the show. It's called stochastic terrorism. Stochastic,
0: oh, yeah.
1: Fancy word for random, right? But it's basically that's what happens when people really flip out about stuff online and they go try to do some dramatic, violent thing, you know?
0: Yep, because they get so brainwashed.
1: Right. And so I was, you know, watching this. They also had a question and answer afterwards. Oh, the movie was so great. And then during the question and answer, like, I started to feel like a little, like, very proud that we had him on the air. Because these questions, this is a really important topic. I think that this film is going to do very well. You know, like, it's a really important topic about something that's, it's impacting everyone's lives. Everybody knows somebody that's kind of been taken over by some really weird ideas, right? It's really common. So basically, there's this word in psychology. We talk a lot about psychology on the show, obviously, called validation. And so it was a very validating experience for me to have
0: Absolutely.
1: These filmmakers

0: here.
1: Then
0: But
1: I'll pat you on the back.
0: Yeah,
1: then.
0: Awesome,
1: Fine.
0: awesome. That's what's up. I've also been feeling validated about, we talking about zooming out and big picture stuff. We talk a lot about binaries and categories as these sort of tools for navigating reality. Like sort of our basic, you know, is it good or bad? You know, like that's that type of binary. You know, do I do this or do I not do it, right? Mm-hmm. It can be very helpful for us in emergencies, but if we rely too much on it, right, it can get in our way. The same with categories. Having categories helps us communicate, right? But if we really, really get caught up in categories, it can also be used against us. And we talked a lot about identity politics in that sense, right?
1: Okay.
0: So the validating part, right? And if that sounds a little confusing, do not worry, because I found an author that I really respect, and she wrote an essay that we're going to put up a link to that does a way better job than I just did, explaining about why binary thinking and categories can get in our way, right?
1: Right.
0: And her name is Rebecca Solnit. She's a very famous author. She writes about tons and tons of stuff. She's a really, really, I really admire her thinking and her writing. Mm-hmm. So she published this little essay. It's called A is for Airtight Categories, B is for Blanket Statements, and C is for Cherry Picking, right? And all these three things are things we need to watch out for when relating to media and trying to protect ourselves from disinformation, right?
1: Yes.
0: And just really quick, you know, I definitely want people to go read this essay because it's fantastic. But two of the things that she said about categories, I want to share with you. One thing she said is something like, categories are where thinking goes to die, right? Which that is, I mean, that's massive, right? That's like pretty hard, right?
1: Just put it in a box.
0: Yeah, yeah.
1: Seal it up.
0: Yeah, well, I mean, yep. That's the thing. Don't, you know, that's why we don't like labels. We don't put me in a box, right? Because
1: yeah.
0: We instinctively understand that there are limits. There's something a little bit wrong with categories sometimes.
1: Mm-hmm.
0: And here's the other thing, though, that I think is even more important. She says categories are leaky, right? The lines between this and that are not as firm as it helps us, you know, simplify things a lot, and that's good, but categories are leaky. So we're going to use that phrase a lot going forward, because that's a very concise way to talk about some of the pitfalls of categories.
1: Yes, indeed. And I mean, we definitely are going to have this essay in the archive of our show. You just look under riverwestradio.com, look under shows, and scroll alphabetically to OWL, and you will find this show, the AM Book Report, and look for the date, the air date of, let's see here, what air date do we have here for this one? Oh, I'm so sorry. I'm looking it up real quick. It's going to be an air date of August 19th, 2026. Okay, that's how you're going to be able to find that. We are, again, we just want to make sure you know that we are there for you, owl@riverwestradio.com, if you have any questions at all.
0: Yeah. I mean, you know, we talked about being transparent about how we make the show or whatever.
1: Yeah.
0: You just gave me a really good idea.
1: Yeah.
0: Here on out, let's say the date at the beginning of every
1: right
0: show.
1: That's
0: yeah.
1: important. Yes,
0: yeah,
1: indeed.
0: Yeah. No,
1: because
0: patting myself on the back, I've noticed that we've been ahead of the conversation once or twice, right?
1: Yeah.
0: So, you know, having the date, I think that's a good idea. So
1: let's incorporate that into our
0: structure.
1: We should know that going into the show,
0: yeah.
1: Too. I'm sorry. And just to be even further transparent, we always pre-record our show. So, yeah, sometimes I do have to look it up and figure out what the actual air debut date is,
0: mm-hmm.
1: because it is
0: mm-hmm.
1: then played throughout the week on River West Radio at random times as well.
0: Yeah.
1: So, yeah, but be able to find it, know the date, and
0: exactly.
1: We will make that clear to you.
0: It's a little, that's the metadata, you know, it helps
1: that's
0: us
1: right.
0: Get organized.
1: That's right.
0: Okay, so going on, we're going to put up another link. So I'm really glad that you did that to help people find it. We're going to put up mm-hmm. another link towards a new study that recently came out, and it's called Mapping the Neo-Manosphere.

0: atmosphere, new directions for research. And we've talked a little bit about incels on this show, right? Mm-hmm. But like bigger picture, so we're talking about a certain subset of influencer, right?
1: Okay.
0: Like we've talked about influencers that do makeup tutorials, and I have my guy, right? That is the word guy. He likes to do words, right?
1: Mm-hmm.
0: But now there's this huge, it's a category of influencer that they call the manosphere, and it includes the incels, and it includes like these fathers' rights groups, or there's one called Men Going Their Own Way. Gender disinformation ecosystem.
1: Right. I just want to make sure to reclarify what incel means.
0: Oh, yeah. Okay. So incel, it's like it's what they call a portmanteau word. They smash the word involuntary and the word celibate together, right?
1: Right,
0: so these are people that are involuntary celibate. And my joke that I already did, but I'm going to do it again because I like it, is I'm sorry, that just means horny. If you want to have sex, but you can't have sex, you are just horny. And this is, you know, we know sex sells. We know sex is a huge drive here, right?
1: Mm-hmm.
0: So I just do they're making money with grift. They're basically weaponizing horniness, right?
1: Yeah.
0: And they use it to scam men, young men and old men, like, and they also use it to push dangerous ideologies, right?
1: Yep.
0: And that's why we're going to repost another study that we already posted here online. Again, it's from the RAND group think tank called the RAND Group. It's like it has origins in the military. It's a very famous think tank. And they came up with an excellent study called Mapping White Identity Terrorism and Racially or Ethnically Motivated Violent Extremism, right? And mm-hmm. these two spheres overlap. So reading one will help you understand the other, right?
1: That's right.
0: And, you know, usually we do book-based, but both of these studies are on the same level of what I like to call like density. They are very valuable reads. This mapping the new the neo manosphere. It's called that because this is basically a overview type study of about over 100 recent publications, but meaning since 2019, right? Mm-hmm. And they look at this manosphere media ecosystem through different viewpoints, different academic viewpoints, different overlapping context. There's parts about, you know, sort of mapping the latest developments in the manosphere and the different subcategories in it. They talk about it's the context of it as far as being in like neoliberal capitalism. We're all kind of suffering, and so are men, right? And they use that as a wedge to get, you know, to help with the manipulation. The gender studies is another discipline, and they're also looking at how the evolving new platforms like TikTok has effects on both the reach of these influencers
1: mm-hmm.
0: and the growth of the industry, and also sort of mainstreaming the ideas.
1: Absolutely. Right? I will just quickly say I have a teenage son and I see the effects. I think it's getting into his algorithm.
0: Yeah.
1: We need to talk about it.
0: It definitely is. One of the studies that they did that is discussed a little bit. Oh, just really quick. I can't say enough about how great this study is. Mm-hmm. It's a really good, also an example of when we're discussing leaky categories.
1: Yeah.
0: Right. Because it's talking about all the ways this kind of overlaps in a way that that sometimes, all the categories of identity politics get overlapped. Mm-hmm. Right. Everything kind of gets mixed together. And this is a really good overview. Almost you could take this and even though it's just specifically about manosphere type content, right, it's actually has a lot of lessons for disinformation in general. So
1: right.
0: Excellent. Packed. Excellent. Can't recommend it enough.
1: Chock full.
0: There's like chapter titles in here, like profit making, the manosphere is grift, right? Mm-hmm. And it's it really is. They're talking. I'm going to read a little quote from the study. It says, "It is essential to consider the manosphere as both an ideology and an industry, right?
1: Yeah.
0: And it's an industry that converts masculine insecurity into capital, right? And it also discusses sort of there's like a little bit of a, you could call it a pipeline, or one another metaphor from the conspiracy theory books that we've read is sort of like a black hole or whirlpool. You're on the edge, and then you slowly get sucked in, like, and go down the rabbit hole, right?
1: Yeah, yeah.
0: So on the edge, you know, like young men, they want dating advice. They want help. They want self-help type content. They want help, you know, like mental health type stuff.
1: Right.
0: Life coaching, you know,
1: like fitness. Vulnerable, yeah. Naive, you know.
0: Yeah. And so that can be like the start, right? And then it can kind of go into sort of grievance, right? Because the facts are that, you know, economically, everyone's been going downhill, you know, like the rich are getting richer, the middle class is evaporating, right? Yeah. And everyone is doing worse, right? And that includes, you know, white men, not just men in general, and also white men who are traditionally, you know, the demographics that's been doing the best, right?
1: Right.
0: So that feeling of loss does come from a real, you know, that's an effect of the economy. And like was mentioned earlier, you know, that's why they are looking at it from the lens of neoliberal capitalist policy or whatever, because that's the context, right?
1: Mm-hmm.
0: And so they start with like, I want self-help, but then it goes to this grievance. Look what you lost, right? And then they start twisting it. You lost, you know, it's because of feminism. It's because of LGBTQ people. It's because of immigrants. You know, the very wealthy do not want a bunch of young men angry at them, right? Right. So it is very, very helpful to have a lot of content out there that scapegoats it, right? And it's two dynamics here. One is, at the individual level, it's very easy to make money on this type of stuff because the algorithms promote it. Right.
1: I know.
0: And the algorithms are controlled by the ultra wealthy. Right. Mm-hmm. So it is also funded and enabled by ultra wealthy oligarchs. Right. Often in the tech industry, a lot of those guys are incredibly racist. Elon Musk, Peter Thiel, looking at you. Right?
1: It's a match made in hell, ladies and gentlemen.
0: Yeah. And and speaking of the racist thing, there's another really, really good chapter in this study called, it's called The Black Manosphere, Trad Wives, and the Rise of Pick-Me Women, right? Mm-hmm. And it's showing the overlap of categories, right? It looks at different Black Manosphere influencers, right? And how they often will have... one of the ones they looked at, they had this like very openly white nationalist podcaster who also happens to be gay on their Black Health Men's podcast, right? Mm-hmm. The categories get really, really leaky, right? And then as sort of like a supplemental thing, right, they're talking about trad wives and pick me women, right? And trad wives is another set of influencer, it's another kind of category, and it's these women that are like, you should just stay at home and cook for your husband and make babies, right?
1: Yeah,
0: very anti-feminist, and it's like a lot of little wholesome content. They're jarring. They have recipes. They're doing stuff that looks really wholesome. Of course, they are entrepreneurs making money on the internet. Right. So
1: exactly.
0: It's total what they call cosplay, or sometimes the word LARPing, live action role play. Right.
1: Yeah. I mean, it's very costumey even. Yeah, even they're dressing
0: they're
1: the parts.
0: Doing kind of a pretend world of happiness. Right. Mm. And, you know, like and like kind of disparaging feminism and the progress that it's made, right? And so that's kind of like a flip side, or you know, sort of like the girl version of the manosphere,
1: right?
0: It's both of their ideologies mesh, right? So they kind of go hand in hand, and that's why it's a good it's a good practice to really, you know, look out for gendered misinformation.
1: Absolutely.
0: You know, like, yeah. Pick me women. That's a good one too. That's like this term for women that are like, you know, oh, I won't be a feminist. I'll obey you or whatever. Right? It's a good deal. It's like we needed that term. You know, when
1: it's
0: talk about
1: so
0: slang,
1: right on. Yes.
0: New terms. It's like, it's a little bit disparaging, you know. Don't
1: there
0: be
1: have
0: a
1: been
0: pick
1: a few.
0: Me.
1: Yes, there have been a few of those huge in the media of, you know, Trump's goonettes.
0: Yep, the goonettes,
1: if you will. Yes.
0: Now there's a great new word, the goonette.
1: Christy Nome, one of them.
0: Oh
1: one
0: yeah,
1: of the
0: no,
1: key.
0: Oh my God, ugh. What's her name? Carolyn Leavitt. I'm glad she's out. She's out.
1: Oh my
0: she quit.
1: Goodness.
0: Thank
1: oh,
0: God. I got,
1: get
0: I,
1: out of here.
0: She made me mad. I couldn't, man. Everything out of her mouth was a lie. Oh, Lord.
1: Oh, whew. Yeah. So it's been a heck of a year with watching Pick Me Women rise, and then bye-bye. Yeah.
0: Okay, just real quick. So, you know, it goes first with the self-help, then to the sort of grievance, right? Mm-hmm. And then there's like they use the term threat proliferation, right? So mm-hmm. Look at all your enemies. It's immigrants. It's the gays. It's the feminists. It's the liberal Democrats. You know, these are all of your enemies, right?
1: Right. And divide.
0: You eventually get into a very emotional state, which is exactly that's when the grift comes in, right?
1: Yes.
0: And that's why young men fall for crypto. They're the targets of online gambling. Mm-hmm. And then of course the pickup artist thing has been around for a long time, like how to manipulate women to, you know, to get dates and sex and stuff like that. And then of course our old pal supplements, right?
1: That like, is, you know, yes. So many times we've talked about that. It is it's a big one.
0: Yep, and all of those are ways that the manosphere is an entry point to get their money, you know, to make money and spread ideology at the same time.
1: Yes, indeed.
0: And let's see, we're doing pretty good on time here. Here's the other thing, like these guys. There's a specific influencer named Andrew Tate, right?
1: Mm-hmm.
0: He's like the king of them all, and he really, really sucks, right? And he's teaching young boys that like you should slap and choke women. It's like violence against women, right? It's like terrible. He was indicted in Romania on human traffic charges, etc., etc.
1: That was
0: but
1: big news recently.
0: Good,
1: yes,
0: he's a good example of how algorithms are funneling psychologically harmful material to children, right? Mm-hmm. And we have this lookout point on our show called Won't Somebody Please Think of the Children, right? And the thing is, that's why we call it a lookout point. Often, that's used as disinformation, like, you know, the Democrats are drinking children's blood or whatever. That's like total garbage or whatever. But often, it's because children are at risk, right? And the companies know it.
1: Yeah.
0: So
1: that's a sore point. That's a quick attention getter. So
0: it's
1: yes,
0: yep.
1: Friends,
0: it's
1: if
0: an
1: you
0: attention
1: have questions,
0: and just if I could leave on upbeat thing here, this is the thing that is probably going to help us do something about it, right? Because mm-hmm. the reason Won't Somebody Please Think of the Children is so effective is that we all love our kids and we all want to take care of children, right?
1: Yes.
0: So the fact that this harmful content is out there, hopefully we could get some regulation or some movement behind that.
1: Yes, please. And again, if you have any questions, please reach out to us at owl@riverwestradio.com. And that's a show. Micronaut, thank you so much for all
0: you
1: bring to us.
0: I'll see you next month.
1: Yes, indeed. Bye now.
2: There are heroines and heroes wherever we look. For example, planting trees, helping others, or writing a book. Like many before them and many to come, you and I are having our day in the sun. Yes.

0: Good afternoon. You're listening to the Bogwidge Story Half Hour with Karen Lemke on WXRW, Low Power, Milwaukee. We're broadcasting from the west side of the Milwaukee River, one of the oldest neighborhoods, River West neighborhood of Milwaukee. And we're going to talk about climate action in the Driftless area. We have a special guest today. Jack Knight is zooming in from the Driftless area. I met him a few weeks ago at the Wisconsin Permaculture Convergence. Jack, welcome to the show.
1: Yeah, thank you for having me on again.
0: Yeah, and it's again because we recorded an episode or two before this that I haven't uploaded. They're in post-production, but I will get those uploaded eventually. And this is our first time on the air live together. So maybe you could introduce yourself to our listeners.
1: Okay. I have a bio here ready to go. I'm 73 years old. I've lived in the Driftless area my entire life. I learned about permaculture in the late 80s when I was doing a homesteader lifestyle. And since then, I have a lifetime and a career's worth of knowledge on farm conservation, organic agriculture, and as well as permaculture, forestry, basically anything in the Driftless where there's an intersection of humans, plants, and land use. Now, for purposes of this interview, I'm going to emphasize more my involvement in local governance, both county and regional, that I've been very active in since my relative retirement from being an organic inspector. I have devoted myself to local control and writing ordinance, land use ordinances that have an effect on, it's a stretch to call it permaculture, but it's taking care and protecting the surface of the earth in a generalized way. And I can guarantee that I have a unique perspective on issues that doesn't fit any particular green ideology. And, I think that's broad enough.
0: It
1: sounds like a lot, but when you get to be 73, things just kind of pile up and bios get longer.
0: Well, so at the convergence, which was at the end of August or late August, you gave a presentation on 50 years of climate action, and that really caught my attention because I'm like, oh yeah, you know, what can we do? What can we do locally and bioregionally? And some of our listeners may not know what the Driftless region is. So I'm just going to back up a little bit and ask you, as a resident of that particular bioregion, to define it for yourself. What is the Driftless area?
1: Well, the Driftless bioregion is centered on the Upper Mississippi River Valley and has a bit of Iowa, Minnesota, Wisconsin, and even a touch of Northwest Illinois. It was characteristically less glaciated and thus hillier than all the surrounding land, you know, the relatively level land of the Midwest. And so at one point, this was an ice age refuge surrounded by glaciers. And that's the geography there.
0: Yes.
1: It's also been an area that has both more forestry and dairy farming than the balance of the upper Midwest. And both of those things have impacted the land use and history in this region. How's that?
0: That's great. That's great. Yeah. And the Kickapoo River, which is just something I'm interested in, which is in that part of the state, is one of the oldest rivers in the world. I just learned that recently.
1: Yeah, well, prehistorically, it was a second channel on the Mississippi River, what is now the Mississippi River. And the Kickapoo is the only river in the area that actually runs parallel to the Mississippi and not draining directly into it. And so, and it is kind of it's pretty close to the center of the Driftless area as well. So it's known for that as well. And that's on the Wisconsin side.
0: And a couple of other things I associate with the Driftless, the night sky, dark skies initiative with that Kickapoo Reserve area. I'm thinking about Lafarge. You mentioned dairy, and I think there's a dairy cooperative, pretty famous local dairy cooperative.
1: Yes, we like to think of the Organic Valley Dairy Cooperative as a leader amongst organic organizations and companies, and that once again started near the Kickapoo River and became very successful while hanging on to the original values of both organic agriculture and the original cooperative values of Organic Valley. I can hitch my wagon a little bit to that. A lot of my inspection career was evaluating and visiting organic dairy farms that sold Organic Valley. So that's a special part in my life for that as well.
0: Cool. Yeah. So mad props to Driftless area for preserving its values and its identity and its stories. And you are going to share some of your stories with us today.
1: Yeah, and even though climate action is your lead theme, these environmental actions that I was either privy to or a part of, we didn't necessarily always lead with the words and the rhetoric of climate change. But now that I look back on these 50 years, I realize that, well, some of them were very involved. And one of the stories I'm going to tell today is about the frac sand industry and what we did about that in Iowa. And, of course, that came at the same time that fracking was starting to be a very significant portion of the oil and gas industry, and so trying to curtail frac sand mining and thus the industry, I mean, that was a climate action, but we really used that moniker, interestingly enough. But it certainly was some climate activism in that way. Would you like me to start in on that?
0: Yeah, that sounds great.
1: Okay, I've already introduced it as occurring at the same time that fracking was picking up steam, and I'm sure all your listeners in Wisconsin are aware on some level of frac sand industry in Wisconsin, where it ended up being a large industry in western Wisconsin. Albeit mostly north of the Driftless area. But here, at that point, it was such a growth industry, the shipping frac sand, that the industry went in. They tried to get into Iowa, and in Minnesota, I think the industry thought it was just going to be an endlessly huge market, as it didn't turn out to be. But a Minnesota mining company applied for a very small permit to open a sand quarry in our county, that's Allamakee County, of only 11 acres, and that alone was kind of suspicious because they knew they were a big company. And their original application was before we had an ordinance to address that. And as it turned out, they were a front for a far larger project. And very early on, they held a public a public hearing, not a governmental public hearing, but the mining company did. And at that public hearing, the engineer that was involved proudly and mistakenly announced that they weren't just looking at 11 acres, they were looking at 3,000 acres in our county. And it was at that moment that everyone in the room, opposition to this solidified instantly. It was quite a feeling in the room to have a mood switch that quickly, because of course an 11-acre sand quarry is quite a bit different than 3,000 acres. Now, and that was solidified opposition in our county. And interestingly enough, we didn't have any groups that were for having frac sand mining in our county. There was no pushback to have the mine. And at another juncture, we figured out that they not only wanted to have 3,000 acres of sand mines, which, by the way, is the equivalent of like 5,000 or 6,000 acres of disturbed land. A mine disturbed a lot more than just the mine itself. Is that this Minnesota mining company wanted to ship sand out through Iowa, and that would be Almaquy County. We're right up there in the north, and they were actually trying to, so they could ship all the sand from Minnesota through a port in Iowa, thus avoiding a severance tax in Minnesota, because the tax was levied at the point of, at the port, you know, at the point part where it was shipped. And so they tried to do that. And once it was figured out that the reason that they were doing it was to avoid millions of dollars in taxes in Minnesota, which were to be applied to the disruptive effects of sand mining. They had this plan, I mean, it was real, to do that, and that if there was any doubt of resistance to having frac sand mining in my county, then that really solidified that when it was known that they were. And at that juncture, we have the State Department of Transportation and the county road engineer and the Army Corps engineers all came together to make sure this port didn't happen, the port on the Mississippi. And that put quite a stall on the Minnesota frac sand mining. So our county's opposition, both this having a local mine and making sure this frac sand shipping point didn't happen, put a lot of pressure on Minnesota. And so there were several, and people in Minnesota fought these transport sites as well. But and the point is that sometimes you're not in my backyard type attitude can have ripple effects, good ripple effects beyond your backyard. And you'll probably hear from me again on this. I am a big fan of not in my backyard. Mm-hmm. And that's one of the reasons. During this, I can barely call it a fight, because there really wasn't anybody fighting against us. But we had allies in the Farm Bureau. When we presented to the Farm Bureau what this mine would mean and what 3,000 acres of mine would mean, the Farm Bureau, who is notorious for being conservative and pro-oil, turned to a core group of activists at the meeting and said, make sure this doesn't happen. And we were pleasantly surprised that there wasn't going to be pushback from the Farm Bureau. And in a rural county, a Farm Bureau is a political player. Mm-hmm. In any rural county. Another really interesting thing that develop is that our county sheriff, he went to North Dakota to the counties where the sand was going to go and where they were currently fracking, and was convinced that he didn't want that kind of activity in our county, which was he did that all on his own without us asking him to. But one of the more curious things, and this is kind of under, you might be surprised who your allies are, which is a basic theme in organizing, that you just don't discount any given group or person thinking they may not be on your side. In that, the public was confused between frack sand mining and fracking, and they equated the two. And maybe this is slightly disingenuous, but us activist types did not point that out. And that was, you know, that was to our advantage too, with people,
0: both
1: you know, fracking is actually uglier than the mining of sand mining itself.
0: But both of them in extractions, both of them oriented towards building out of fossil fuel infrastructure, and one is extracting sand that is going to be used in the processing of the shale or something, in the things that will be extracted with that sand that is part of the process. So yeah, I could see how there's some confusion there, but the spirit of it both is there's some similarities.
1: Oh yeah, we were quite happy with that lack of distinction, really. And we wrote an ordinance, a land use ordinance, and that has been my forte in environmental activism, even though I've done some other things. And we basically
0: writing
1: excluded
0: land use, the land use.
1: Yeah, being a part of writing ordinances, mm-hmm. land use regulations. And we effectively had so many places where we didn't allow it, you know, like near a park or near a city or near a sinkhole or near a county park, that we had so many restricted areas that there was nowhere to do it. There was nowhere to have a frack sand mine. And that's a model we've used in for ordinances since then. And you also have to be very careful we didn't have the legal power to ban, to just say no mining at all, but we did have the legal authority to have restrictions and setbacks in areas where it wasn't allowed. And we basically found every single one of those we could, and were successful in, always look to see if there's a industry lawyer listening, but it's a de facto ban. In that there's just nowhere to have the mine.
0: Yeah.
1: Even though we didn't use the word ban. This is very important.
0: Yeah, it's reminding me of, so Thomas Lindsay, the Community Environmental Legal Defense Fund and the Democracy School, I was able to, talks about, or a decade or so ago, talked about how the different ways of approaching legal arguments for protecting lands from this, and you've touched on it exactly, that you know an all-out ban actually it violates the civil rights of the corporation. You know, corporations have civil rights, mm-hmm. the way people have civil rights, and if a community makes a rule that says we don't want X kind of people to be in our community, that's or historically would have been considered a violation of civil rights, and certainly if you restrict the way a company can do business, that is construed as a restriction of their civil rights. And so he talked about, mm-hmm. you know, effective work can be, just as you described, to make it too sticky. He used the expression of a tar baby from Brer Rabbit, of this idea of you make It's a story about the stickiness that made the predator in this story not be able to, you know, got too bogged down, and coming back to the bogginess of the theme here. But if you make it too unpleasant to work with that community, because there's this restriction here and that restriction there, then you go to a less protected community to do your sand fracking or sand mining or whatever it is that you might be doing. And that's also where I learned the expression that environmental victories are kind of like temporary victories, right? You know, it's, we celebrate that it didn't happen in our community, but maybe it happened a little bit further down the river, or maybe in a community that doesn't have access to lawyers or to people like you who help write the ordinances that make it sticky and yucky to try to do business in that, to do that kind of extraction.
1: Well, just as one example about detailed and onerous are ordinances. We don't allow the trucks to move during school bus hours. And that's just one of a few dozen onerous details, any one of which would have contraindicated the mining and trucking. As a whole, were enough to dissuade. Now, we did have the neighboring county, Winnesee County, that's Decorah, Iowa. There was quite a contingency there promoting the idea of the natural rights and the community rights and the rights of nature. I'm not sure what the moniker. The moniker has changed a little bit over the years, and they tried to convince their county to go that way, and I was kind of on the side rooting for that, so, you know, to try to get that legal proceeding. And I think that was before some of the positive legal precedents have happened with that community nature rights way of approaching it. That's, there have been successful ones since then. But it also split the activist community in that county, so that was all. I mean, this whole story deserves a book. I'm beginning to see that right now.
0: If you can believe it, we just have about 5 minutes left. Do you want to share that last little story, or some other closing idea?
1: Oh, wow, it really went by.
0: I know.
1: Fast, Karen. Oh, my goodness. Those are my notes here. I mean, I can just go over the basic points that don't be surprised by who an ally might be. Mm-hmm. Even though it's a planetary or a national issue, you can fight it one NIMBY at a time. If you get enough NIMBYs lined up, you've really got something.
0: Not in my backyard, NIMBY.
1: Yeah. But, you know, if everybody does that, then it's everybody's backyard. It's not happening. So, I mean, I'm just asking people not to discount the idea of NIMBY. Mm-hmm. And also, just don't be put off or afraid of who you're trying to, or who or what you're trying to influence. And I'm speaking directly to the people that are fighting the 765 power line. It goes by other names in Minnesota and other parts of Wisconsin, but it's this 765 line here in the Wisconsin Driftless. I'm going to just directly cheerlead you on, because you can take on big things and make it happen. And it's just one of several examples I got, is how we stop the expansion of frac sand mining in southern Minnesota and northeast Iowa. So don't be afraid to take it on. Take cheer, everybody, and fight on when you need to fight.
0: And that that 765 transmission line is actually, it comes from the southwest part of the state of Wisconsin where you are, but it touches pretty close to here, I think, to Elkhorn. It crosses through into Illinois. So it is something of a local issue for us here in Milwaukee. I know sometimes it's hard to, you know, visualize, like, well, how does a power transmission line in western Wisconsin impact me? But I feel like there is a growing consciousness about our energy infrastructure, about data centers, about consumption, about Wisconsin energy and the rate, proposed rate hikes and ways that we need to resist and to hold entities accountable to us that are providing a utility, but doing it in a way that's responsible and even and balanced, because there's a lot of, as you know, absence of transparency and kind of trickery that's that's going on in those places. We have just about 90 seconds left. I just want to give you an opportunity to close out with any closing thoughts for our listeners.
1: Well, just, it's just good to know that regulation can change the technology, and they can change the technology to meet whatever regulatory hurdles we put in front of them. And I would also, to directly address the 765 group, I would like to be on again and tell the story of how brave, resilient people in the Driftless area stopped a major expansion of the Air Force during the Bosnian War. And I would like to use that as a jumping off point to cheerlead all the good activists in Wisconsin. So that's my offer.
0: Okay. Well, I will take you up on that. We'll set up another call. And is there a website where people could find out more about the 765 resistance that you're describing?
1: I'm not the lead on that, but I'm sure you can find one, Karen. I bet somebody's going to call in.
0: I mean, website?
1: I'm not the lead on that.
0: Where people could.
1: Okay.
0: Okay. I'm just wondering if you, invite people to search for information about the 765 transmission line. The people who are resisting that. I know at the farmers market here in Milwaukee, at South Shore Farmers Market, there was a petition about the 765 line. So I know that there is interest. And here's our closing music. Well, thank you so much. You've been listening to the Bogwich Story Half Hour. Our guest was Jack Knight, calling in from the Driftless area in Iowa and kind of southwestern Wisconsin. Thank you so much. And we'll be back next week.
1: Okay. Okay. Thank you, Karen.

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0: Good evening, this is Rob Schreiber, your host on Expo Radio. I have a special guest tonight. I guess tonight we're an international radio show. I have a guest, and I'm not going to pronounce her name wrong, Zanazo, and she is from South Africa. She's joining us via Zoom, so thank you, Modern Technology, for allowing this to happen. And Zanazo goes by Zoe. Thank you for joining us, Zoe.
1: Hi, Rob. Thank you so much for having me on the show. It's such an honor. I just found out that I'm the first international guest and representing South Africa.
0: I have some listeners around the world, but you're the first person to actually join me on the show, so I really appreciate that. And that's in 11 years. That's pretty good, I think.
1: Wow.
0: Be number one.
1: That's fantastic.
0: So much. I was asking you how you got connected with me, and that was through a mutual friend. I'd like you to share a little bit of that. I appreciate that.
1: Oh, you want me to share?
0: Sure.
1: I'm in the writing community, and I deal with publishers and like-minded individuals who are writers and illustrators and artists. I do author interviews. I usually promote authors, indie authors, to get the works out there, because it's very difficult to do promotional work when after the book's been published. So that's the thing that I do for people. I do for artists, and so Lucas Allen Dish, who is an author of Ylang Ylang. What is it? He's got a very long title going.
0: He's a professor.
1: He's got like 4 degrees.
0: I know. He teaches inside the prison systems remotely, and he is a writer. He's a poet. He's been on the show a few times, and he introduced you, made connection for us to get together. So,
1: His publisher reached out to me with a long list. Marie from my Angel Marinette Press reached out to me with a list of authors that she wanted me to promote. And Lucas was like thing number 3. And she was like, really want you to do this one. And so I now see why. So Lucas and I have become really close friends. And he's actually a social media coordinator at the Bookspine Universe now. And so that's how I got into the show.
0: And your background, you're like him. You're multi-talented. You do lots of things. You're doing a lot of it on a volunteer basis now. And you were telling me you're probably pretty soon you're going to have to start charging. But you also have a job. What is your job?
1: Well, I would like to think of myself as interdisciplinary. I would die if it was so banal for me to be confined into one thing or to be boxed. So my daytime job, apart from all that I do creatively, my daytime job, I work as a legal secretary at a law firm in South Africa. So yeah, that's what I do.
0: So that's your connection to the legal system is actually through your job. So you have a pretty good understanding of things.
1: We do a lot. It's not a lot of criminal cases that we take in. It's mostly civil, but I have a very wide understanding of correctional services and services and such.
0: We were talking briefly earlier about some of the things that you're working on, and the one that I really touched me was how literature can change lives. And we were talking about if a person's incarcerated, sometimes that's when they first introduce themselves to literature and writing. And I'd kind of like you to elaborate on that a little.
1: Okay, I'll take it back to when I was 10 years old. When I was 10 years old, there's this book by Stephen King. What is it? Shawshank Redemption. I picked that up somehow when I was 10 years old. I had this refusal. I was stubborn from when I was very little. My uncle was a scholar. I don't know how many degrees he had. Rest his soul. He kind of introduced me to writing a whole lot. because he would take me to the Cape Town City Library every Saturday, every second Saturday, because that's when you would need to return the books. So I got into writing at a very early age, plus my father was a published author, but not really influenced by him. I know I may have tapped away at a typewriter at some point, but for the love of the narrative really came from my uncle, my late uncle Edwin, because he really nurtured that part of me. I detested the fact that, like, we had, like, you know, when you're a kid, they give you, like, books out there that are, like, sort of, like, this thick, and the adults get, like, a thicker size of books. And so I was, like, I was always aiming to read the type of books that he was reading. And so I somehow got my hands into that Stephen King book. And so, but I didn't understand it at the time until years later when I read it. I mean, this book was, like, published in, like, 86 or something, but when I encountered, I think I was about 10, 11. This is like back in 99 or 2000-ish. Mm-hmm. And so my love for the narrative began at a very young age, and I never stopped reading. I never looked back. And so I've always been involved in that in high school, throughout high school as well. But now it's become a thing where it's a way of life for me. And book spying was born out of that. Through connections, through being visible in the writing community, I've done a whole lot of international anthologies, like over a dozen now. And so for me, I don't know, I think I may be going way out of your question now.
0: Oh, no, but it's a background. It's good to understand how you got into it.
1: Yeah. Yeah, so it started at a very young age, and I got a background in photography as well, which I learned through school. So it was something that I did for 3 years, and then I went to university to try to do that. But I dropped out of photography and due to finances and things like that. But I never stopped writing. And so I learned to document people's stories through photography at first, and then through writing, and also my mom's death. When I was around 10, I started writing poetry extensively because it was the only way I could cope. And so stories need to be nurtures, people before they become statistics. They're human beings with stories. They're human beings with dreams. So book access is of high importance, and that's why I advocate for such things. Because books are portals. If you want to enter somebody else's life and somebody else's story, the book is ideal.
0: You were commenting about how that has an impact on people that have been incarcerated and currently are incarcerated. And earlier you shared some views on that.
1: Yeah. You know, there's how can I articulate this? You know, there's a time where somebody is still on trial versus somebody who's already been sentenced and incarcerated. So that person stays there for a while, right?
0: Yeah.
1: Even before the sentencing. So this person's already taxed emotionally. They're already in the prison system somehow, even though they're not quite sentenced yet. They're going in and out, you know, in and out of court and things like that. So how do you think that person feels, you know, because they don't have that freedom? I'm not saying crime is a good thing, but now people, when people walk into the system, right, they're a statistic. But before that, before they're a statistic, before they're a criminal, before they have all these labels, they're in the system. And how do you prepare somebody like that for re-entry? You know, so that's kind of like what I've been pondering. How do you prepare somebody like that? How nobody talks about the man behind the crime, right? And the man behind the prison wall once they're out. So that's very important. That's a very important thing to look into.

0: systems work entirely, but it really is something that that shouldn't be undermined. It's a right for somebody to have book access.
1: They do have access in America in the prison system. They have libraries, and sometimes it's limited access, but they do have access. But you were also talking about people being able to tell their story and share their story.
0: Exactly. The person that's now become statistics, the person that's now done the prison walls, a friend of mine, Martin Hoyle, whom I recently interviewed, he was also a multidisciplinary type of human being, creative. He was mentioning the one time on his live that there's this girl that, I think they write to each other. She's somehow in prison. I don't know what for, but Martin's kind of like a hope for him, for her, in a sense that they exchange, writings and things like that. And so for somebody who's inside, people can write books from inside and come out. Martin calls it the Greystone Hotel, which is kind of like a quirky way of calling prison, trying to find humor in something that's not good, in something that's not funny, it's kind of like his humor around that. But I mean, people deserve to be treated with the human dignity, and I will advocate for book access until my light is put out, I guess.
1: I know you can send books to people that are incarcerated, but they have to be sent from the publisher. I can't go to a bookstore and buy a book and send it. I have to have it sent from the publisher to the individual. So there's little hiccups here for that. And it's different in different systems, but that's the way they have it here in Wisconsin. And I know people read, but some of the places they've actually closed the libraries that were in the jails and prison systems. So I don't know if they reopened.
0: Why is that, though? Why is that, though, that they would close libraries? Because
1: people
0: can now that means the problem is that they're limiting the access, which is not right.
1: Right. Yeah. Yeah. And then sometimes they go to a volunteer basis, and they have to have volunteers work the libraries for the people that are incarcerated. It varies from county to county within our state. So each county has.
0: You see now, well, that kind of complicates. That kind of complicates the human dignity thing that I was talking about earlier on. It kind of like it. The human dignity thing for prisoners is sort of. It's like a half. I don't know. I just don't have a way to articulate that now. It's kind of like a half promise, half thing. It's not a which is not right.
1: The correction part seems to be missing. The correction part of it seems to be missing,
0: And that really needs to be corrected.
1: Yeah, I agree. It's called the Department of Corrections, but the correction part, that element,
0: is the not correction always part. There. I mean,
1: yeah,
0: exactly.
1: The punish punal part's there, but the correction part's not always there. It's not completely gone. It is there to some degrees, but it's not at the level that it could be. More like we always say, it's better to have more things in place that are preventive instead of waiting to be in put people in a position where they're being punished. Figure out why they're at it. Yeah.
0: So this transformation that they talk about is not entirely. They don't mean it entirely. So that's kind of hypocritical of the system.
1: You're correct. I agree with you on that. And how
0: it's very critical.
1: It's very different by you, though. How is it? How is the system there that you're aware of?
0: Okay. Well, the Constitution actually allows prisoners to have book access. It's actually part of the, what is it? I actually have it here in the law, if I made like a ton of notes here. Well, I don't know, for some reason, I kind of knew that you would bring this up.
1: Well, they do allow it here. There are just stages where there's restrictions on it and how you can get your access.
0: Under the condition.

0: terms of human dignity and rehabilitation, community corrections and reintegration, I suppose, what is it? I think South Africa's Correctional Services Act 111 of 1998, it reiterates that. So book access is supposed to be, it's part of the human dignity. It's part of it's part of what correctional services is supposed to be achieving for incarcerated people. I mean,
1: we have
0: the knowledge that we talk about. We talk about people having access to knowledge and books being portals. I mean, if we take that away from people, what hope is there for them when they leave the prison walls?
1: Right.
0: Are we correcting exactly?
1: Your access to knowledge. I love that because, you know, people can say they have knowledge, but you don't have knowledge until you actually read what you have access to.
0: Exactly.
1: You may have information, but you don't really have the knowledge until you've actually read it and reviewed it and looked at it. So having access actually having the knowledge are two different things.
0: Rob, you touched something earlier on. You said they only allow publishers to send the books. Luckily enough, I'm connected to a publisher. I don't know if some of this is something I can actually raise to them. I'm actually thinking Marie from my HMO Net Press and Noura Salam, whom I work under as a translator and editor. She runs Writing Eden, publishing house called Writing Eden. So I'm calling them out to help with this, actually.
1: Oh, yeah.
0: Putting them on the spot, yeah. I'm actually doing some serious work with Noura Salam to send some books to the DRC because I got a request to do that. So we're doing amazing work. It's an incredible partnership I have with both these ladies that I just mentioned. So that's something that I think I'll discuss with them. I'm not saying they're going to do it. I'm not saying I'm not talking to anything.
1: Yeah, you should elaborate with that, with Lucas on that too, because he'll know more detail about it. Yeah,
0: I'll just bring him in the conversation because, I mean, he already does this kind of work anyway. So,
1: yeah
0: anything to help restore humanity and dignity for people, because it's not our place to judge. The prison system, the system has already convicted them now. We can't strip away the human dignity and the right to access to books and knowledge. That's not what we're here for.
1: So make it more accessible. Make it more accessible for less. Yeah,
0: that's what I'm fighting for, book access, especially also out here in rural South Africa. I Bookspine Universe works together with Writing Eden to actually, speaking of Writing Eden, they actually sent some stuff my way to earlier this morning. They sent more books. Because I was due to go and open up a mini library in a school. You know, schools are supposed to have libraries, but our schools here, in the rural schools in South Africa, we don't have that. What kind of education are they shoving down our children, especially those in the villages? So I, Bookspine, decided to do something about that, and I partnered up with Noura Salam along with other people as well, to actually do this, to send books to underserved communities in South Africa. And so we started with mini libraries in these schools, in these rural schools and farm schools. So, yeah, it's a roller coaster, but it's worth doing it. We don't have the resources, but somehow the Lord makes a way. And so, yeah.
1: Do you find that the youth in your communities are eager to learn to read?
0: That's what we're trying to instill. That's what we're trying to do by reading poetry and encouraging that sort of thing. It's not that they're not eager. It's just that the access to books is the issue. Mm-hmm. School library is schools are supposed to have reading corners of school libraries. But can you believe, Rob, that in one of these schools that I say there's a school that actually that's in a very, very rural area. It's actually where a place where my mom was born in Zomu. Teachers actually said no. we don't have time for this.
1: So
0: my aunt is actually a teacher at that school, and when she gave me the message, because she was excited, she's like, "Oh, we need this. Yeah, what can we do on our side?" And then she proposed it to the other teacher, and they said, "No, we don't have the time." I was like, "What?"
1: They don't have the time.
0: I was gonna do this for free, and you say you don't have the time to nurture this. Because what they would do, they would need to get the children that are the weakest at reading, right, to actually run the reading corner or school library that we would have opened with our own resources that we get from donations from elsewhere, and some we just do. I work with Nura a whole lot, so what we do is we go out in the communities and we actually beg people to give us the pre-owned books or get us new books, or I speak to other publishers to actually send me books, like brand new books and things like that, and we send them out with our own resources to these communities. And now these teachers come back and say, "We don't have the time to administer this to look at." I was appalled, actually. Appalled that they turned away a gift for children.
1: My mother was an elementary school teacher for 39 years at the same school. It's actually the same classroom. And she was on the county board. She took magazines and books to the county jail so people would have stuff to read that was current. So it's like, I hear my mom and what you're sharing. You know, there are ways that people have been trying to do what you just said, and it's like, it should be happening from the inside, not the outside.
0: Exactly. My heart was broken that day. I said to my aunt, "I don't know how to respond to you. I really don't know." Because this is not the answer that I was expecting. I was expecting them to say, "Come on such a day."
1: Yeah.
0: And then we would like spend our time there the entire day. Mind you, it's a place that is in the outskirts. It would have cost us a lot of petrol to get there, a lot of finances to get there, but we were going to do it because we wanted for the future of this country, as well as I wanted for the future of the whole of Africa and other places. Now, I have a global mindset now since that request I got from the DRC. I feel like I'm called to do this. And I'm so blessed to have encountered people that are like, "Zoe, we want to do this with you. We'll back you up. We want to do this." And so I'm lucky to have people that are psychologists that are saying, "We want to do this with you, no matter what."
1: Now, I got to ask you this, just out of curiosity. You're in a city, a metropolitan area, and you're talking about the rural areas. What is the library like in the city?
0: That's another story. Now, I am currently based in Mthatha in the Eastern Cape. Now, the Eastern Cape in South Africa is one of the poorest provinces, but now I grew up in the Western Cape. That is a much more, like, a better province with more resources. That's how I fell in love with reading, because I had access. Anytime I wanted to go to the library, my school that I went to had a perfect school library. So for me, that's what I want for the next child. That's the difference. Cape Town is the largest city with more resources. Now, the Eastern Cape, my wish for the Eastern Cape is that it could be as fully developed as the Western Cape. Hence, I'm going out and doing all these things to starting with little schools and things like that. And hopefully, now that I've had this interview, now I feel compelled that I need to like tap into the prison system as well.
1: Yeah.
0: But starting with the babies, you know, I'm starting with the little kids, and
1: that would help people be more developed and stay out of the prison system.
0: Yeah, precisely. Why not do that?
1: Yeah, it'd be a preventive effort.
0: A measure, yeah, because we don't want them to go back into the system. I mean, the system is already degrading enough, you know, that you basically don't have an identity anymore, except the crime that you committed becomes the identity, becomes your identity, which is a stigma that nobody wants to walk around. So correctional services should really be working towards educating. I understand that there's people that are in the prisons that are doctors, that are lawyers, etc. But still, those people also need reading material to enter into other worlds. Like I said, books are portals. Books are they help you enter into other people's stories and other dimensions in a way, you know. So it is sad that that correctional service is not taking the correctional part yeah. of correctional services is not taken seriously. It's quite it's just there's a lot of hypocrisy that dances around that, you know.
1: Answer the question without answering it. Yeah.
0: I'm
1: just saying the system is like that. It tries to answer the question without answering it. Yeah. And it sounds like it's the same there as it is here in that respect.
0: Yeah, unfortunately.
1: You're going to continue to do the effort to get the libraries in the rural areas, though. I kind of get that out of your tone and your sharing.
0: I'm doing that. In fact, on Saturday, we're supposed to go to one of the schools in Butterworth, but the principal actually postponed today. So, now I have to go back to my drawing board and reschedule, because there was another school that I'm supposed to go in another town. So I need to see around my dates and things like that, and then consult with the people that I'm partnered with also. So, but the principal had valid reasons, so I understand. I guess we're lucky that he said so a couple of days prior, because Saturday is just around the corner. So
1: you're going to have to
0: plan around that one.
1: You're going to have to come back on and share your successes when you get a library up and running in one of the rural schools. Or
0: Definitely taking videos of that and uploading online, and I'll definitely email you some stuff as well.
1: Definitely. Well, I really appreciate it. Go ahead.
0: I'm currently busy with the Global Writing Summit that I'm part of on the 29th of September. So that's where we meet with like-minded people, PhD doctors with PhDs and whatnot. There, it's a global event that Michael Hislop is a host of. He hosted, and that's how I got connected with Billy from the DRC, who actually asked the Bookspine Universe to assist there. And I'm also getting requests from Uganda, and I'm like, I'm not ready. And I was literally saying to Michael Hislop, I asked for this. I said, God, use me. But I forgot to ask for wisdom actually be able to handle all of this, because I'm getting more requests now, and so it kind of feels overwhelming.
1: We're coming down on our final minute. I want to make sure people have your contact information.
0: Okay.
1: How can they get a hold of your email address?
0: Kindly reach us at thebookspineuniverse@gmail.com. or at passthebooksa@gmail.com.
1: I'm going to post the email address on the archive. I want to thank you very much for joining me tonight. I hope you can share your story with other people. If you have a friend or family member that would like to share their story, you can contact me. And the contact information is posted with the show when it's posted in the archives. Zoe, I really appreciate you being my first international guest, maybe even the first one for the radio show. I don't know that for sure, but I'll ask the station manager. And I look forward to hearing back.
0: Thank you so much, Rob.
1: I look forward to hearing back from you when you get your first library open in rural area. Thank you again.
0: Thank you so much. Thank you so much.
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